0: White House. An appeals court has rejected a last-ditch effort by the leadership of the Kennedy Center to keep President Trump's name on the building. That means it has to be removed by the end of the day. Last month, a judge ruled President Trump's name was illegally added to the center and ordered it removed. The center's website has already dropped Trump's name. Texas officials identified the gunman who was killed after shooting in Midland.
1: The Texas Department of Public Safety revealing the suspect who was killed after opening fire on officers and bystanders in downtown Midland was wanted for the attempted murder of a peace officer during a vehicle pursuit in the city earlier this week.
2: The identity of the suspect, Victor Monta Villarreal, age 45.
1: Sergeant Stephen Blanco. Officials say one victim was killed, 10 others were injured. No law enforcement was hurt. Midland Memorial Hospital noting it received 9 victims from the incident. In an update, reps say 5 have been discharged, 3 are out of surgery, and 1 remains in the operating room.
0: Fox's Kristen Goodwin, longtime Today Show movie critic Gene Shalit, known for his bushy hair, handlebar mustache, and love of puns, has died. He was 100. 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
15: 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Two great Life, Liberty, and Levin programs for you. Tomorrow night, General Jack Keane and Senator Rick Scott. Sunday, Senator John Fetterman and Nathan Sales, who was the State Department's Director of Counterterrorism. Just terrific. Great guests. And most of all, my monologues. Tomorrow night's monologue will be the most important monologue, or I call them opening statements, that I've ever given. Ever. This is very sick, what I'm going to tell you in the New York Post, but it's elsewhere as well. Despicable trolls post doctored photos. Ready? Showing them urinating on Austin Metcalf's grave. This is the young man who was stabbed in the heart by Carmelo Anthony, for which he was found guilty by a mixed-race jury that had Asians, that had Latinos, had women, as well as men. Ghoulish internet trolls are editing photos of themselves so they appear to be urinating on Austin Metcalf's grave. You know, what? I think about the family. This poor kid. He was not confrontational. He was not combative. You have this guy, Carmelo Anthony. First of all, he's coming to this game with a knife in his backpack, which was illegal. And he goes into the other team's tent, and he's asked politely to leave upwards of 15 times in a period of 4 or 5 minutes. And then Austin Metcalf just says to him, look, you really need to leave, and so forth and so on. He says, put your hands on me and I'll show you what I'll do. So it doesn't shove him, he doesn't hurt him, barely touches him. Not to challenge him, but in a very friendly way, like, come on. Pulls out the knife and shoves it with all his might right into the center of his chest. And his last words were, I've been stabbed. Like he couldn't believe it. And he knew he was dying. And so the sympathy of these radicals is for Carmelo Anthony. He could have gotten 5 to 99 years. He got 35 years, which means he has to serve at least half. So when he's 30, 32, 33, he'll be eligible to be released. Austin Metcalf is dead. His life is gone in a second. He's no longer with us. A week ago he was. And his parents are suffering. His twin brother saw it happen right in front of his eyes. Numerous photos showing the despicable act surfaced on social media this week after 19-year-old Anthony was convicted on Tuesday of first-degree murder. And took them 3 hours. In the 2025 stabbing, with some of the photos tagged with the likes of hashtag free Carmelo Anthony, hashtag Austin Metcalf, and even F him. And I can't read all this other stuff, which is grotesque. But they show pictures of themselves leaking, if you will, on his headstone. Each of the photos showed the individual standing by what appeared to be 17-year-old Metcalf's grave, which featured photos of him and the caption, "Beloved son, brother, and warrior," as a stream of fake yellow urine flowed from their crotches and onto the tombstone. Who even thinks of this sick stuff? They appeared to be part of a wider movement that believes the prosecution was racist, claims stemming from the fact that he's black while his victim was white. Wouldn't it be the other way around? Isn't that the typical reason for these protests and violence if a white guy kills a black guy? Here, a black guy kills a white guy. The two high schoolers clashed at a Texas track meet April 2025 when Anthony was sitting in the tent of Metcalf's team and Metcalf asked him to leave. Anthony repeatedly refused before finally saying, "Touch me and find out." Metcalf then pushed him, but as I said, in a very gentle way, he whipped out his knife from his bag and plunged it in the Metcalf's chest, killing him almost instantly. Anthony was quickly arrested and claimed self-defense, while supporters insisted prosecutors arguing otherwise were following a racist line of attack. Even the defense witnesses, one of them said yes, Carmelo was the aggressor. The witness that the defense called. And lawyers, former prosecutors, even defense counsel who watched the entirety of the trial for various television networks and cable networks and other media outlets, to a person, as I heard, said it was an open and shut case, that the defense attorneys didn't even have much to argue. Terrible. Compounding the issue was the racial makeup of the jury, which included white, Asian, and Hispanic people, but no black people. The case drew a huge, but it wasn't all white, was it, like the reporters keep saying? But putting that aside, that crap aside, was it a legitimate verdict? And it absolutely was. The case drew huge crowds to the Texas courthouse where it was held, with factions clashing in explosive arguments over the race issue. They created a race issue. Anthony was 19. Metcalf was 17. He was found guilty of first-degree murder, landed him 35-year sentence. And that's the situation. These people who are doing this are disgusting, absolutely disgusting. They're barely human beings. Who does that to a deceased individual who was murdered? So you're not allowed to find him guilty? Is that it? Is that how this works? You're just not allowed to? If you want peace and tranquility in the community? Sick. Steve Hilton was with reporters yesterday. Boy, Steve-O, really, he muscled through that primary. And he came out the other end as the number two, victorious. Even though he had started out as the number one, they tried to steal the race from him, too. And by steal the race, what I mean is they've legalized the fraud that we talked about at some length. They legalized fraud. They have policies in place that ensure that only Democrats can win, except in this case, there were too many Democrats running, and Hilton muscled through. And he's a great candidate. Great, turns out. Here's what he says. Cut 14, go.
12: Well, it's very important that we find the waste in our government budgets, because they've doubled the budget in the state of California in the last 10 years nearly. We have the highest taxes in the country. One of the best ways of dealing with the affordability crisis, getting more money in people's pockets, is for the government to take less out in the first place. So how do you do that? You have to reduce spending. What's the priority for reducing spending? Cutting out the waste in the budget that is going to the wrong places, not to its intended purpose. So this whole story is going to be central, actually, to making our state Cal affordable, finding the places where the money is not going to where it should be going. And so it's a top priority for me. And that's the way we actually start to get taxes down in California.
15: Mm-hmm. That's a good thing. talking about all the fraud under Newsom, of course, which is massive. We've had Chris Rufo on the program, who's explained this on two occasions. We'll be right back.
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25: Yes,

0: You know, I love this guy, Dana White. He just does what he's much like Trump in this sense. They do what they feel they need to do. The lawsuits, the attacks, the this or that, they just plow ahead. And what comes might come. You have a lawsuit that tried to block the UFC fight Sunday. You have a lawsuit trying to block everything Trump wants to do. He's trying to improve the city, trying to beautify it, getting behind refurbishing things. He's trying to really make the White House much more useful in terms of modern needs and so forth, and they just keep attacking him. He takes monuments that are filthy. He's cleaning them up. This is a man who has a touch for design, a touch for architecture, a tremendous developer. And we should really be appreciating what he is doing to Washington, D.C. Whether it's addressing crime and whether it is cleaning up the city. He got rid of all the homeless tents. They were all over the place. He said, get rid of them. Got rid of them. Cleaned them out. People were afraid to go near these tents. And they were, one of them was in front of one of the most swanky hotels in the city, but people weren't going because of this. He said, just get rid of them. Move them out of there. Dana White's very similar. Here he is with reporters yesterday. Cut 17. Go.
1: It's impossible to make some people not believe that it's political. You know, it's the 250th birthday of America. The fact that we even get to do... I was just telling... I did a podcast this morning. In my hotel, there's a Washington magazine. Of all the events that are going on from now till 4th of July in Washington, celebrating, you know, the 250th birthday of America. I wonder how many people are going to, you know, try to sue any of those or, you know, say that those things shouldn't happen. You know, it is what it is. About any of this stuff, we're gonna put on an incredible event that literally will never be matched. What we're gonna do on Sunday.
0: See, I love these guys. They just plow ahead, don't they, Mr. Producer? And the Democrats and the left, these are sick, sick people. They're trying to sabotage everything. Whether it's the festival that he was trying to create. Whether it was the concert that he was trying to create, whatever it is, he's trying to celebrate the 250th birthday of our Declaration of Independence. And most of the people who are doing these things don't even believe in this country or independence or the Declaration. We've had a huge demographic shift in this country, not just based on physical characteristics, not just based on where people are coming from, but a psychological shift. We have more people in this country who hate this country than ever before. I really believe that. Many of them have been imported into this country. Many of them are homegrown and have gone through an educational system with the most radical unions in the country, the AFT and the NEA, the most radical faculty anywhere on the face of the earth in our colleges and universities. Funded by Qatar, funded by Hamas, which is funded by Qatar, funded by Communist China, funded by Russia. I mean, we've got serious issues here, folks. They're very serious issues as a result of what's taking place. So we can't even celebrate our country without this kind of crap going on. And it's really annoying. It's worse than annoying. It's going to kill the country. In the end, that's what it'll do. Now, The Atlantic, which is a fairly left-wing magazine, they have awakened to something that we've been talking about year after year after year after year. By Martha Gimbel, Americans are already paying dearly for the national debt. Well, do tell us. Fiscal hawks like to drum up interest in the national debt by making the astronomical numbers more tangible. The United States owes $31.6 trillion to public creditors. We owe a hell of a lot more than that, but I'll play along. That's more than $290,000 for each household, and you could spend $1 million every day for almost 86,000 years before having to borrow more. But no one seems to care. No one really cares. Talking about how many times all the dollars laid end to end would go around the moon and back, 6,000 as it happens. Just not going to get people to think differently about the national debt. What should matter is that the consequences of this debt are not off in the future, but already here.

Liberty Amendments, that there's some steps we can take to get it under control slowly but surely, but it's going to have to come from the states and forced upon Congress. That's called Convention of States. None of the woke right neo-fascists, none of the isolationists, none of these buffoons who claim to be conservatives, or maybe not anymore, even know what the hell I'm talking about and never discuss it. I'll be right back.

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1: All right, let's jump into the calls here, please. Let's go to Ann, Grand Blanc, Michigan, Sirius XM Satellite. How are you, Ann?
2: Hi, I'm good, Mark.
1: Go for it.
2: I'm really good. Okay. Why I called. All right. I listened to your show for years, and I've heard you make the comments about Detroit and the DeBornistan and Henry Ford and all that. And I've lived in Michigan all my 66. I've lived in Michigan all my life. I grew up in Flint. I've lived in a Grand Blanc for 30 years. So 36 years in one town is 30 in the other. Mm-hmm. And back in junior high school, okay, I'm going to say I don't know what they're teaching out in New York and California, everybody else, but in Michigan and around this area, you hear about Flint history, Detroit history, all that. Mm-hmm. Henry Ford was a big anti-Semite. Mm-hmm. His beliefs were, if you draw in Arab peoples, you will drive Jewish people away. They will not want to come to the area. And about his, what did he distribute? His protocols of the Elders of Zion that got him in trouble with federal government. He was, I believe he was the only person mentioned by name in Mein Kampf. He was a hero of Hitler. And that one I learned later of that. But the man was...
1: No, I've never heard that before, but that's all right. Go ahead.
2: That and the Protocols of Elders of Zion. He wrote a book, and I haven't read this book. This is something that I heard later. The International Jew, which I believe was not a very pleasant book to read. I'm just going to go by that one.
1: All right, but let's slow down a second. So what you're saying is that he encouraged Arabs to settle in Dearborn, Michigan, which was what? A headquarters of Ford, right?
2: Right, the where he's from. And if you bring them in, Jewish people will not want to be here.
1: All right.
2: He was using them as a deterrent.
1: All right, I got it. Thank you very much. Well, I think it worked. And now it's spreading all over the place, I guess. But thank you. That's Ann, longtime listener. We always appreciate it. Let's go to Vicky, North Tonawanda, New York, on the Mark Levin app. How are you?
3: All right. Thank you. I don't have any hope for Iran to have a representative government because I've read a lot of the progressives in Iran, and they claim they're ill go back to the overthrow of the Shah. They call it the Iranian Revolution. And the imams weren't that embedded in Iran at that time, so maybe they're right. Maybe, you know, that political class are the ones that achieved that. The other part of it is...
1: Hold on, I'm not understanding you. Can you go through that again slowly?
3: Yeah, the Iranian people have many citizens that call themselves progressives and claim that they were part...
1: Well, I haven't seen a lot of, honestly, I'm not familiar with a lot of Iranians calling themselves progressives.
3: Well, I've read what they have written. I have.
1: What Iranian citizens have written, calling themselves progressives?
3: Yes.
1: No, that's not correct.
3: Okay, then they weren't, they were lying. But the other.
1: Who was
3: the other
1: lying?
3: The people who call themselves progressives. Maybe it means different things when you translate it,
1: Online? You can't take anything online and then make a general statement about it because that, a lot of that's BS online. What I see online, if you want to talk about online, is a lot of patriotic American Iranians who are talking about this temporary installing of the Shah's son, who has said he would, for 100 days, be a transition figure, and then they could move towards some kind of a representative republic. That's what I've seen, and that's what I've heard from him.
3: I don't have a lot of confidence in it, but certainly pray about it.
1: But it doesn't matter if we have a lot of confidence in it. Right now, they're living under one of the most horrific regimes in human history.
3: But we do not have the resources.
1: All right, thanks for your call. All right, I got it. They don't have the resources, they don't have this, they don't have that. Folks, let me tell you something. I know a lot about the American Revolution. They didn't have debates about resources and progressivism and all the rest of it. They wanted to rid themselves of tyranny. They wanted a representative republic. That doesn't mean that'll happen in Iran. It doesn't mean it'll happen in Kansas. It doesn't mean anything. The point is these people are being brutalized. that government is brutalizing them. And in addition to that, that government wants to blow us, you and me, off the face of the earth. So we have a common interest. I'm not interested in white paper debates. I'm just not. We can have those on other matters. This is a simple matter between good and evil to me. I'm being honest. Let's go to Randy Waterville. I think that's how you pronounce it. New York, the great WGD. How do you pronounce that?
4: It's Waterville.
1: I was close.
4: It's a Dutch word. It's home okay. to U.S. Army arsenal.
1: All right.
4: That's what put it on the map. But what I wanted to get to you is back you up with exactly what you said about the Islamification of cities. This is another city that's going that same direction.
1: Your town?
4: What was that, Jeff?
1: Your town? Your town is?
4: Yes, sir. Yep.
1: Mm-hmm.
4: Yes, sir. I have neighbors that over the past few years have come from Afghanistan, most of them. I have a neighbor on one side that's Afghanistan, and then they bought a house on my other side, so I'm actually between two Afghanistan groups. There's another house down at the end of the block. The former Presbyterian church that's around the corner closed down, and that is now a mosque.
1: Mm-hmm.
4: When I go to my doctor, most of the patients to the doctor next door usually are wearing burqas.
1: Where's this town?
4: It is about 6 miles north of Albany, the capital.
1: Mm-hmm. Mm-hmm. Wow. It's a little town.
4: Following the same prototype as Dearborn and Hamtramck mm-hmm. in Michigan. Same prototype.
1: Mm-hmm. Patterson, New Jersey. It's another one. We can go right down the list. Plano, Texas. Yeah.
4: And you're
1: all right.
4: 100% right because yep. This is an apathetic voting bloc. All Democrat. Very few turnout here for the people. And, of course, 95% turnout for the Muslims.
1: Yeah, well, the imams are pushing them out, putting them to the poll. Almost 100% of their members are voting, 90-some percent. This is what they did in New York. This is what they do in Dearborn and other places, and this is what they're doing all over the country. Thank you for your call, my friend. Yay. That's all I have to say. I'm going to be straight with you folks. I talk about protecting your liberty, your family, your future. And right now, I think one of the smartest moves you can make is diversify. And I'm not kidding. The sooner the better for your financial future. And that includes gold and silver. Gold just had a little bit of a pullback. Now, you know what that means? It means you have a little window, a real opportunity to get at lower prices before the next move up. As a matter of fact, it's already starting to move, to be perfectly honest with you. I check it every day. And I believe that move is coming quickly and will be significant. So the fundamentals haven't changed. Washington keeps spending. You just heard that report I read to you. And the value of the dollar will go down and keeps going down. Gold keeps doing what it's always done, holding its value even during risky and shaky periods. And that's why I trust monetary gold. Now, why do I trust monetary gold? First of all, I know them. And secondly, they've been there for 26 years, no fly-by-night organization. And monetary gold has been the gold standard for helping Americans own gold and silver, particularly when it comes to your pensions, 401ks, IRAs, things of that sort, your retirement accounts. 5 stars from the Better Business Bureau, 5 stars from Consumer Affairs, and you can read the reviews yourself. 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

0: Watch the world stay silent. Pastor John Hagee's been a steadfast voice for Israel for decades. He started an organization, Christians United for Israel, more than a quarter century ago. It's got 11 million members. He knows, he believes, he preaches the connection between Judaism and Christianity and the Judeo-Christian belief system. He is a Christian Zionist. And he is a wonderful man, an evangelical Christian. Is one of the largest congregations in the country in San Antonio, Texas, Cornerstone Church. It's been my honor, my wife's honor, to speak there, to spend several days with them and at the church and to see the things that they do. And of course, they're very proud of their ministry, and they should be. They do so many things for so many people. In his important new book, God's Prophetic Clock, Pastor Hagee lays out the clear biblical timeline we're watching unfold right in front of our eyes. The book tells you how Israel was reborn in a single day in 1948, just as the prophet said. Jerusalem reunited under Jewish control in 1967. Nations of the earth turning against the Jewish people. These are not random events. They are signs from Scripture that we're approaching a critical hour. The clock is ticking. The dangers to Israel and to freedom are intensifying. Our children and grandchildren, our children and grandchildren are counting on us to understand what's happening. This book from Hagee Ministries will open your eyes and strengthen your faith. So please get a copy of God's Prophetic Clock. God's Prophetic Clock today. 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You won't regret it. All right, let us go to Larry Roberts, Illinois, the great WRPW. Larry, go right ahead, please.
1: Mark, I have two things to thank you for before I get into my point. I think you have the best bumper music of anybody. Oh, and number two, I think you are the best guy for supporting John Hagee Ministries. It's a wonderful thing.
0: Thank you.
1: Now,
0: he's
1: my
0: great.
1: Point is about Israel. And yeah. I wish Trump would look right at Iran and Hezbollah and say, look, you guys have no cards. Israel has the right to defend itself. Israel has responded to violence with violence. And if you guys don't want to play the game that way, this is over. We are going to eliminate you from the game. Mm-hmm. Because, I mean, he was able to say that to, what is his name, Vladimir Zelensky. You have no cards. I wish he would tell Iran, you have no cards. Do not throw Hezbollah out here. And we are behind
0: Do me a favor, because we're going to come to a hard break here. Do me a favor. Watch tomorrow night's Life, Liberty, and Levin on Fox, 8 p.m. Eastern. Watch and listen to my opening statement, please. And I'm asking the whole country to do this. And our two great guests as well, General Jack Keane and Senator Rick Scott. But this opening, I think, is one of the most important I've ever done. And I really wanted to resonate with as many patriots, American patriots, as is possible. And I think what I would like to do is, if you all listen to it, we can discuss it next week on radio as well. But I really want to thank you, Larry. Beautiful call. You're 100% right. And we got to make sure Hezbollah is not included in any deal and that Israel has the right to defend itself. Thank you, sir. Every Friday, in your honor, Ray Charles in America. Here we go.

0: 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Well, the week is officially over, and the weekend begins right now. We salute our armed forces, police officers, firefighters, emergency personnel, ICE, our truckers. And we remember and support our friends in Ukraine and Israel and Persia. And you, the American people, thank God for you. Good night, Spritey and Griffey and Pepsi and Smokey. Good night, Zelda and Gigi. Good night, Indy and Patton and Rory. Good night, Marty and little Barney. Good night, Dad and Mom. We're holding down the fort. Good night, Leo and Joe and Bernard. Good night, Eric. Good night, Teddy. And good night, Lou. And all the other great patriots who've passed. Don't forget, tomorrow night on Fox, 8 p.m. Eastern, please set your recorder. And we will see you tomorrow night, Sunday night, and Monday. Have a great weekend.
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8: A key surveillance tool set to expire. I'm Lisa Lacerra, Fox News. The Foreign Intelligence Surveillance Act failed in the House this week.
9: Legal authority for the government's foremost intelligence gathering weapon to foil terrorism, FISA Section 702, expires tonight. There's worry about unprecedented vulnerabilities this summer. A bipartisan coalition tanked an emergency FISA extension in Congress. FISA siphons the calls, emails, and texts of foreign intelligence targets. But a court ruling says the government can still track suspect communications, despite a lapse in the law. However, it's unclear if telecommunications companies will provide digital breadcrumbs to the government, lacking a congressional safeguard.
8: Fox's Chad Pergram. Democrats voted against the measure because they want Bill Pulte, the acting director of national intelligence, to be removed, arguing he doesn't have the intelligence experience for the job. The U.S. and Iran appear to be on the verge of a deal to end the conflict.
10: Today we've been hearing different messages from Tehran and Washington, which with each side trying to play up their side of this this deal, but American officials are increasingly optimistic. This is the deal that they have been laying out. They say that a potential peace deal with Iran includes the destruction and removal of Iran's nuclear material, Iran dismantling its nuclear program, no sanctions relief until compliance, opening up the Strait of Hormuz, and ending funding of terrorist groups.
8: Fox's Max Gordon in Dubai. Elon Musk, a trillionaire as of today, after his company SpaceX went public, he spoke virtually as members of his company rang the opening bell at NASDAQ this morning.
3: I told people this. I said, look, we're probably going to fail, but, you know, we should give it a try, because if we don't, if there's not a new company that enters space, we will never be a truly space-faring civilization.
8: SpaceX closed at just over $161 a share. 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

0: Radio. I'm George Camel with Jade Warshaw. We're taking your calls at 888-825-5225. Riley joins us in St. Louis up next. What's going on, Riley?
1: Hey, can you hear me okay?
0: You sound great.
1: Okay. So, George and Jade, my question is, so I just graduated pharmacy school.
0: Woohoo!
1: I have, thank you. My husband and I together, this is the only debt we have is my student loans. I have $132,000, which is the principal, and it is a federal unsubsidized. So I have $16,000 that accrued in interest while I was going through school and was unable to pay those off. So I'm sitting right under $150,000. I do have a job lined up. I haven't met with HR to discuss exactly what my pay is going to be, so I can't pinpoint that, but I do want to knock out those loans as fast as possible.
2: Right.
1: But with that, my husband and I, we have the baby fever very strongly, and we are thrilled to start a family. But at the same time, I do want to get a little acclimated to my job, and we want to get some of this tackled. But when would you guys say is a good time to kind of start going to that next step once I get some of these loans tackled?
2: So here's what I'll say on the matter, and I'll allow you to take from it what you will, because I can't stress enough that this is a personal decision for you to make, but also there are some very real things to consider. So how old are you guys, first off?
1: I'm 24. He's 26.
2: Okay. And this is the only debt there is?
1: Yes, ma'am.
2: Okay. So I'll start with a couple of points for you to consider. First off, you have to think about your career and the unknown of how you'll feel when you have a child. Okay. When my husband and I were in your shoes, that was the thing I thought. It's like, okay, if I have a kid, I'm saying right now I want to keep working, but I really don't know how I'm going to feel when that baby gets in my arms. And so what you can do today to prepare yourself for that and to have that option is everything, right? You want to, what people want out of life more than anything else, they just want to have the option. So paying off this debt first gives you the option. So that's something to consider. I'm not saying you have to, but it does give you the option of saying, you know what, I paid off my debt. I can afford to pull back if I want to from my pharmacy hours, whatever. So that's thing one to think through. And then thinking through, okay, what would our life look like if we did go down to one income? So having clear thought processes on that today, when you're kind of in a cold brain mindset versus later on when you're like, you know, heated and you know what you think you know what you want. Thinking through that today is so, so important. The number three thing that I will tell you is children are expensive and they add things, they add priorities, they add things to your margin that you're like, dang it, I want to use that margin to pay off debt. Now I have to think about things like cribs, and there's choices that you're going to want to make. So I'm just being your buddy and putting that out there. If you want to have a baby tomorrow, you can. I'm never going to take that away from you. But I also will say for Sam and I, and you guys' debt is less, for Sam and I, we really thought through that and thought, you know what, for us, we want to clean up this debt first. We've got plenty of time. And for us, it was worth it to do that. It was from a value standpoint. And so I like to share both sides of that equation. Again, being very clear that it's your option. I'm not going to say you can't have kids until you pay off debt, but I do want you to think through it. You're not in this situation, but so many people call in, and the reason that they're struggling is they kept having kids instead of focusing on the matter at hand. And I think we can do a better job of family planning in a lot of situations, and we have the ability to do that. So you should. Okay, that's my spiel. What are you thinking?
1: So I have, my job is lined up. I haven't met with HR to discuss pay, but what I do know is that it's considered, so it's hospital pharmacy. It's considered part-time, but I have the ability to pick up so many hours to where I'm easily going to work 40 hours a week, which is a, because if I do get to the point to where I want to pull back, it seems like I'm going to have the ability. Obviously, that's not 100% a given forever, because things change, new employees can get added on, but that's where I'm at right now, and I've been assured that by management there. My husband is doing pretty well with his job. So my thought is that I would at least. So he makes 80. He's salaried at 86,000 right now. He's a civil engineer, and he's in the process of doing a test to become a level 2, which is considered a promotion. I wish I could describe it better, but
0: all I care about is he's getting a pay bump if this goes through.
1: Yeah, a very, very nice pay bump.
0: Like he'll be making six figures.
1: Yes, sir.
0: Great. That's some good debt payoff money right there. And I assume you'll be making decent money as a pharmacist, one would hope.
1: If at 30 hours a week, I'd be making just under six figures. So with picking up the extra hours, I'll be making over six figures.
0: Right. So let's picture a world where you guys are making $200,000, you're aggressively attacking this debt, and we're taking care of a baby. Can you guys handle that?
1: No, that's a loaded question. It's hard because I've known.
0: Well, what's the total of your student loan payments? What does that add up to?
1: The total of what I would be paying off.
0: Yeah. What's the total payments you need to make to satisfy those minimum payments currently?
1: So that's the other tricky part. When I was kind of doing my exit loan counseling through FAFSA, it was hard for me to kind of enter in what I needed to put because I didn't, like, it was asking what my salary was going to be, and it was like, well, I don't know.
0: Are you an income-driven repayment?
1: I do not want to do that.
0: Okay, good.
1: I've had plenty of people encourage me to do the public service loan forgiveness.
2: Nah, you don't need to do it.
1: I don't want to do that.
0: Well, your homework is to figure out what these payments will actually add up to as part of your monthly budget, what your current bills are, and then see where you guys are at. And that will give you a very clear picture of how quickly you're going to pay off this debt, what adding a baby into the mix would do, how much margin are you going to need to cover, you know, formula, wipes, diapers, all that stuff. And that'll give you a better next step.
2: How are you guys living, Riley? Are you renting? What do you have?
1: We are renting. Our rent is $975 a month, and then our internet, and then we pay internet and electric.
2: Love that. That's a good price for you.
0: Very reasonable. What was your question?
1: And then, so my question was, I had talked to, we had a financial advisor like come during our exit week of pharmacy school, and I asked her a question, and I know it's just one person, so I love that I'm getting a second input. But I let her know that I wanted to pay these loans off as soon as possible. So I said, should I max out what that payment's going to be with my loan servicer? And she said, no, don't do that. Do what you're comfortable with because you can always pay excess on top in case anything were to happen. Because my husband and I also do have about $50,000.
2: Yeah, I would say they're going to take your income into account, and whatever your payment is, that's fine. Don't try to make it less intentionally. Your goal is to pay it off. So in that way, she was right. Put as much extra, as much margin as you can find on top of that minimum payment to go directly to the principal.
0: You know, the first time I became a dad, something flipped. Suddenly, it wasn't just about me and my wife anymore. It became, what happens to my family if I'm not here tomorrow? 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
0: Matt is in Portland, Oregon, up next. What's going on, Matt? How can we help today?
12: How's it going, George and Jade? I'm glad to be on the show.
0: Glad to have you.
12: My question is whether it's a responsible use of funds to start up a side hustle, even though I'm not totally sure what the path to profitability on it is overall.
0: What is this side hustle?
12: I previously had a business doing something similar. It's a mobile bicycle and e-bike repair. A pretty popular metro area for it.
0: Yeah, Portland is the mecca for that.
12: And I work for a company that does that presently. I previously started a business doing that and eventually grew that into a brick and mortar location and then sold it. So I have background in it. I know what I'm doing. I know what the cost. It would cost me probably about $30,000 to start it up. But
0: for a mobile repair business, are you needing like a van that has specialty equipment?
12: Yeah. So that would be like if I had my wish list. Everything was like exactly how I want it. Good branding, just running start basically.
0: Okay.
12: I could do it for a lot less, but this would be like if I could do everything I wanted to do. That's what it would cost.
2: Why do you want to do it as a side hustle if you already know you have had success doing it as a business? Are you just thinking that you'll start small and build up? What's your end goal?
12: Basically, I mean, the way I look at it is that the mobile option is not a hugely profitable enterprise in itself, but it's a great ramp to getting into a brick and mortar location, building a brand, things like that.
0: But why'd you let it go the first time?
12: I didn't want to live where I was living. I wanted to, you know, move out of that area, be closer to my family. I'm really from here. And like I said, I mean, I did sell the business eventually. So it worked out in the long run, but I did have times where I was like, do I just want to be the bike repair on a bus guy? Like, not really.
2: So you know how to do the business. The only thing that's changed is location.
12: Pretty much. Yes.
2: Do you have the money to start it again? Do you have the cash?
12: I have, well, more than enough. Yes, I do.
2: How much do you have?
12: I have about $480 in total. And I think I'm going to owe probably, so the sale of the business occurred last year. So, I'm going to owe about probably like $50,000 in taxes, maybe even more.
2: Okay.
0: So let's call it $400. You have for some play money here. And you're wondering, should I take a portion of this and try to start this business? And you said you work for a company that currently does this?
12: Yes, but I only work weekends. I'm not making very much right now, so I have insight into like their metrics and how well they do in the area.
0: And they're a mobile repair business?
12: They are, yes. They're,
2: well, they
12: do
2: it
12: a national franchise.
0: Yeah, if I'm the business, I'm going, dude, this is a conflict of interest here if we're going to be our competition.
12: Oh, absolutely. I would have to quit. I probably shouldn't even be calling you guys right now on a national show because if they heard,
0: got it.
2: So you're not trying to do both at the same time?
12: Oh, God, no.
2: Got you.
12: I would basically give them my 2 weeks and say, look, sorry, I think I want to go independent.
2: How quickly can you be profitable?
12: I mean, that's the thing. It's like,
2: and let me, I'm sorry, let me,
12: I don't know for sure.
2: Let me restate. How quickly can you make a wage that is enough for you to live on and start recouping the $30,000 that you invested? Let me put it like that.
12: I think with the right branding and, you know, a good run rate off the ground, so I think I can get going pretty quickly. I think I could be breaking even within a couple months of having it running, and then, you know, depending on how much time I want to put into it, you know, maybe I could recoup my costs if I was really grinding, you know, within 6 months or so.
2: I love that.
12: And
2: tell us about your family.
12: That's basically like it's a full-time thing, you know.
2: I love that for you. Who else is a part of this? Do you have a wife, kids? Who else is going to be affected?
12: I have no independence. It's just me. So I'm pretty much, you know, free to do as I please.
0: Would you use your savings to float your bills until this thing gets off the ground?
12: Yeah. And that's why, I mean, I know a lot of this sounds like kind of like, okay, have the money, have the business plan and all that. Like why even call? To me, it feels a little bit strange to be like, knowingly, you know, dipping into my savings a certain amount. It's like I can't work that much. I can't work another side thing.
2: Sure,
12: on the side.
0: But you're telling us you'd go 40 plus hours a week into this business if you started tomorrow.
12: I feasibly could, you know, if I built, I think I could build up a client base quickly. But it's like, I guess the other thing is best case scenario, best case full time, fully booked.
2: Right.
12: I'd maybe make like $50,000, you know, profit after everything.
2: Can you live off of that?
12: Money, but
2: can you live off that?
12: Yeah, probably. Yeah, I'm pretty frugal.
2: I think for you, Matt, I think what you're looking for is some boundaries on this. I think that would make you feel a little bit better. And so if I were in your shoes, I'd probably sit down and say, okay, I know I've got $400,000. That's a nice payday from this other business, but I don't want to get sloppy. And so if I say that I'm going to invest $30,000 in this, I'm going to be very detailed on what that $30,000 is going to go towards. And then I'm going to be very detailed on what I'm going to live off of from the savings and have a very clear timeline. If I get 6 months into this and I'm not profitable, I'm not paying myself $50,000 from this, then here's what I'm going to do next. Like, you've got to give yourself an on-ramp, like a go, no-go. If I get here and things aren't going, then I'm going to stop because I'm not, or I'm going to stop going at this rate, or I'm going to pick up a part-time job or whatever that thing is that you're not just draining off of this nest egg. I think you have to have a clear amount of money that's like, I'm going to spend $30,000 on the business, and I'm going to live off $40,000 for the next year, and that's where it stops. I'm 70 in. Do you see what I'm saying? And I think that'll give you not only peace, but it'll give you a timeline. Like, I got to hustle and I got to flow.
13: Because if you're just vibing, you're going to call back 3 years from now and say, hey, I blew 400 grand trying to start a business and living off my savings, and it didn't work. What do I do now? And that's a much different problem to have than to call it quits at 70 all in and still have 330 left over to survive and go get a different full-time job somewhere and say, hey, I tried. If this is really your dream, you're doing it with cash. You're not going to go into debt for it. You've done this before with success.
2: Yeah, you earned the right to do it.
13: There's green lights from here. But my only hesitation is if 50K is your ceiling forever, this kind of sucks. You want to start a business because you can do better than you could elsewhere.
12: Yeah, exactly. I'm like, is this really a career? It's a labor of love. I love to do it.

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13: It's a very exciting career.
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1: Fox News, I'm Tom Graham. The U.S. and Iran are close to signing an agreement aimed at ending the war. Iran's foreign minister posted on X, the deal has never been closer, but there are discrepancies.
2: Iranian media is reporting that Iran would get billions of dollars up front at the signing. The vice president of the United States, J.D. Vance, said not so fast, posting to Truth Social, quote, "The Iranians are not receiving any cash and no funds are being released for simply signing a deal or attending a meeting."
1: Fox's Lucas Tomlinson. Team USA set to kick off against Paraguay this evening in their first game of the 2026 World Cup at SoFi Stadium in Los Angeles.
3: The U.S. looking to shock the world with a miracle on grass. The message to the team from head coach Mauricio Pochettino has consistently been, why not us?
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6: Ask Ramsey is our free AI tool that is built and trained on proven Ramsey principles. And today we're going to break down the most asked questions of the week. There were some questions around estate planning, tracking expenses, buying a car. But the number one question was around retirement investing.
7: Yeah, I love that. What should I consider when deciding between different retirement accounts like IRAs, 401ks, and Roth accounts? Good question. So here's kind of our order of operation when it comes to investing. You've heard us say it before. 401ks, 403bs, up to the employer match. That's great. Match beats Roth beats traditional is kind of the way that we say it. So the explanation there is we love free money, right? A match is free money. This is money from your employer. It's an instant 100% return. I wouldn't leave that money on the table.
6: Yeah, if you get a 4% match, so you put in 4%, let's say that's $1,000. They're going to put in another $1,000.
7: Yeah, free cash. So we start with the match. If you don't have that available to you, or if you do, the next place would be the Roth IRA. We love the Roth. In 2026, you can contribute up to $7,500 a year. Obviously, for catch-up, that's $8,600. The Roth is the rock star of retirement accounts. You pay the taxes now. Your money grows and then comes out completely tax-free like the laundry.
6: We love that. To see it. And then, let's say you haven't hit 15% yet. Let's say you make $100,000. 15% is 15 grand. You haven't quite hit that between the match and maxing out a Roth IRA. Well, then you just go back to your traditional accounts like that traditional 401k until you hit 15%.
7: Yeah, I love that. And a lot of people ask the question, and we kind of hit this. What's better, Jade and George? Do we do Roth? Do we do traditional? Is one better? If it's up to me, always choose Roth. Always. Here's why. Traditional, you get the tax break now, but later you have to pay taxes on everything, including your heirs. So if they inherit that money and it's traditional money, they're on the hook for that too. With IRAs,
6: there's
7: required minimum distributions.
6: Yeah. What will the tax rate be at the time you retire and start to withdraw?
7: Yeah, that
6: nobody
7: can be
6: knows.
7: Very scary. Good point. So Roth, go ahead and pay those taxes now, enjoy that tax-free growth, and then have those tax-free withdrawals forever.
6: Woo. That's nice. It's just nice to know when I'm finally retired after working hard my whole life, the government is going to get their grubby hands on that money at least.
7: I love that. I love that.
6: Go check out Ask Ramsey. It can help you figure out how much of your income should go into each of these different types of accounts based on your current situation. You can ask your question today at RamseySolutions.com or click the link in the description if you're on YouTube or podcast. All right, we're out to Jacksonville, Florida up next. Kirsten joins us there. What's going on?
8: Hi. So I'm getting married in 15 days.
6: Woo!
8: Thank you. And we're combining our accounts once we get married. And we're basically trying to figure out kind of how to get the baby steps going so we can save to buy a house. And we're wanting to know like how much we should save to buy a house and all of that fun stuff.
6: Fantastic. Exciting times for you guys. Okay. Do you know what your incomes will be once you're married?
8: Yes. So he makes about $48,000 a year right now, and I make $40,000 a year right now.
6: Okay. So $88,000 is what we're working with. Do you guys have debt going into this marriage?
8: So the only debt we have is two credit cards, and the credit cards total $1,600.
7: Okay. Oh, great.
6: And so that will get paid off very quickly, if not before the honeymoon.
8: Yeah, no, we're planning to pay it once we combine the accounts.
6: Great. And do either of you have savings currently?
8: Yeah, so together right now without paying off the debt, we have $11,700 in savings.
6: Okay, and that's everything. So that's going to be sort of your starter emergency fund. Let's take out $1,600, let's call it $10,000 in your emergency fund right now. So that's going to be step two. Step one, pay off all consumer debt. Step two, we're going to then move on to kind of filling up that emergency fund to 3 to 6 months of our new household expenses.
8: Yes, sir.
6: And then we can start saving up the down payment. So your question is how much to save?
8: Yeah, kind of, because, like, so once the bills are all totaled up with, like, food, gas, all that stuff, we're going to be spending $3,100 a month.
6: That includes rent?
8: So with the $10,000, that includes rent,
6: okay,
8: yes.
6: Great. So you're going to be renting for a while.
8: Then, yes, and once we pay off the debt, it actually subtracts $250, so I guess technically it's going to be $2,850 or something like that.
6: Okay.
8: A month.
6: So you guys will be bringing home, you said $88,000 will be the gross household income?
8: That is correct.
6: Okay. Like, so after taxes, 56, can we call it $5,500, somewhere around there?
8: Yes.
6: All right. So minus your, let's call it $3,000 in expenses, you'll have $2,500 left over that you could save for that down payment.
8: Okay. Yes, sir.
6: And that is $30,000 a year.
8: Yes.
6: So now we know. It's kind of like, what house are we wanting to buy, and at what point do we have enough down payment to get the mortgage payment to 25% or less of our after-tax income?
8: Right, and we're kind of on the, like, fritz of, we don't know if we want to buy land first and then possibly and pay that off and then get a house put on it,
7: or
8: if we should just buy a house first.
7: I would do the math first and let the numbers speak to your soul, because what you're hoping for, if you just kind of think, with the numbers that you have today, okay, making, you know, $5,500 a month, that payment's going to have to be $1,400 at the savings rate that George said, which was, I think, $30,000 a year. What would that look like on a, you know, the houses that we're thinking would suit us? So have you done any looking whatsoever, size, for what you guys are looking for, size-wise, bedroom-wise, do you know what the cost would be?
8: Yeah, so at minimum, we would need at least to start out a two-bedroom, one bath.
7: Uh-huh.
8: And that's because we also have a surprise on the way.
7: Love that. Oh. I love that.
8: Yes. And so that would be pretty minimal. So we can probably find something that's like anywhere from $2,000 to $2,500.
7: Okay. So George is plugging that in.
6: That was exactly my math. I was like, man, if they get a $200,000 house, you put $60,000 down. That's 2 years of saving up, right, aggressively. You could get a 15-year fixed rate mortgage where the payment's about $1,400. And that would give you guys a whole lot of peace and margin.
8: Yeah.
6: Because what's your rent right now?
8: Well, it's $1,374.
6: Exactly. So you'd still have about $2,500 in margin every month to invest, to help cover the expenses for the baby, all of these things. That's the goal here. So it looks like you're going to be renting for another 2 or so years. And aggressively saving up.
8: Perfect.
6: But that would be the price point. Obviously, the goalpost may move a little because 2 years from now, that same house might be $230, $240.
8: More.
6: So the goal is, let's get the income up. Let's keep saving. Are you going to be putting the baby in daycare?
8: So no, I'm not. And that was also something is I have talked to my boss and he's going to allow me to continue working and he's going to be able to let me work at home.
6: Wow.
8: And
7: that's great.
8: Yes.
6: That's work on top of work.
8: Yes, and so the big thing was that I didn't know if I would be able to keep the amount of hours I'm working currently, because it's like you just never know how it is
6: when
8: you have a baby. So it might lessen just a little bit, but he is also in the process of possibly getting a raise at his job, which will open up the possibility of like getting a 401k and all of that stuff too.
7: Well, what you're talking about, I think, is a very smart place to be mentally, and that's for anybody listening. If you're in a situation where both spouses are currently working and you're thinking about buying a house and you know there's children on the way, you know children at some point will be part of the equation, the best thing that you can think about is, what will life look like if we were to go down to one income, even if it's just temporarily, even if it's for a couple of years while the baby is in arms, right? And making sure that whatever house you purchase can weather that storm, and it's never going to be too big of a percentage of your income that you don't have the option to stay home if you wanted it, if you wanted to, right?
6: It's not the dream home if it crushes your dream of staying home. because the mortgage is so high. And so you got to be thinking long term when it comes to the biggest purchase of your life. And, you know, you guys have a couple of years before we're here. So let's just be really diligent about getting our income up, keeping the expenses low, working on saving up that down payment. 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They have an awesome smart bundle that includes that account. 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
6: stuff.
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10: Welcome back to The Ramsey Show. I'm George Camel here with Jade Warshaw. We're taking your calls at 888-825-5225. We get a lot of questions about buying a home. We just had one about how much to save for a down payment. And the truth is, buying or selling your home is a big decision, a lot of zeros on the end. And with so much conflicting housing market news, it can be hard to know what's going on. So we're here to make those latest trends easy to understand. And we know mortgage rates still volatile right now, but remember, rates will always rise and fall. What matters most is finding a home you can actually afford today. Only your financial readiness should drive your decision on when to buy, not rates. Median home prices went up to about $425,000 last month, which is typical for a spring market as we head into the summer. Prices are lower than this time last year, and homes are taking a bit longer to sell, not like the olden days where it was like day one, 17 offers.
11: Right,
10: now, there
11: right.
10: are some markets that's still happening, but overall, it's slowed down. So that's good news if you're ready to buy and looking for a better deal. And if you want to learn about the latest housing market trends, see weekly mortgage rate updates, get free tools to help you buy or sell with confidence, head to RamseySolutions.com/market or click the link in the show notes if you're listening on podcast or YouTube. Sarah is in Cleveland up next. Sarah, welcome to the Ramsey Show.
3: Hi. Hi, everyone. How are you this afternoon?
10: Doing great. What's your question today?
3: I'm just wondering where me and my husband should invest our money.
10: Okay. Tell us more.
3: So we make a combined about $375,000.
10: Woo!
3: We have about $500,000 in our 401ks. We both have Roths. We're debt-free. We have a index life insurance policy. We each have one that we were kind of talked into.
10: Oh, boy. Who hated you enough to sell that to you?
3: Oh, okay.
10: What family friend, old college roommate? Who was it? You don't have to give names, but I know it's someone close to you.
3: Yeah, so I kind of... We're on the 7-year plan, so we're on our last year of paying that off.
10: Paying that off?
3: And yeah, because every year we're contributing so much for 7 years that we can max out. This is bad, huh?
10: Yeah, like a max-funded IUL policy?
3: Yes. Yeah, that's exactly what me and my husband, we each have one.
10: Man, you made someone so rich. They are just counting the dollar bills right now as you're on this call. Okay. Well, tell us more.
3: Okay, we have two annuities.
10: Oh, boy.
6: Man,
10: is this the same person that sold you this?
3: Yeah. Yeah.
10: Goodness gracious. Okay, so this was an insurance salesman in sheep's wolf's clothing here is what happened. This was not a financial advisor.
3: So every year we kind of go to him and we have more money. So now we are going to have another chunk of money and... me and my husband were talking, we're like, before we just do this, let's get some advice. So I thought I would call in and see what should we do with our money. Obviously, I'm not making the right decision. So,
6: well, I'm trying to put myself in your headspace. My guess is you're maxing out 401ks, you're maxing out Roth IRAs, and you're just looking for someplace else to park money, right?
3: Yes.
6: Okay. And this guy's like, I've got just the thing for you.
10: Do you have term life insurance in place?
3: Through our work we do.
10: Okay, you're going to need more than that. I assume that's probably like a year worth in there.
3: Yeah, probably.
10: So I would get it on your own. It's always wise to have term life insurance outside of your employer because if anything changes, you could lose that. And so I would get 10 to 12 times your household income of each year incomes in a term life policy, 15, 20, 25 years max, and you can jump onto Xander.com and get that done today, start that process and apply. And once you have that in place, now we can cancel these IUL policies and get out of these annuities. That is your best bet, as much as there's going to be a sunk cost fallacy here, and as much as this guy is going to try to talk you off that ledge.
3: Okay.
10: He's going to make this sound like it is the worst financial decision you could ever make is to stop working with him and being in these insurance products.
3: Okay, I was fearful you would say that. Okay.
10: But think about it. I mean, what have they sold you so far? Investments? No, they've sold you insurance products that are marketed as investments. That's a red flag.
6: And if you looked at the rate of return, there's no way it was even close to what you could have made if you had just invested it, even just in an index fund.
10: I mean,
6: in a brokerage account.
10: The market has over doubled in the past 7 years. And you told me you're on year seven. If you had just parked that much money, all those premiums you put in, if you just parked that in an index fund, it would have doubled. So has your money doubled in those 7 years?
3: No.
10: That's another tell. So yeah. This is sadly the current state of the, I'm going to put it, financial advising world in big air quotes.
6: Sure.
10: Because it's really just wealth strategists, insurance agents who sell these products, and they make it sound like it's a smart investment.
6: Well, it's the closest thing. They don't have the securities license to sell actual mutual funds
10: or
6: actual
10: securities. You get away with it with these annuities. So I'm so sorry, Sarah. The good news is you guys make so much money. You're doing so well on your wealth-building journey, and this will just be a blip along the way. Or you go, oh, man, remember we fell for that stupid tax when that guy sold us all those crappy policies?
3: Okay. So where should we, what should I do then?
6: The good news is, if you took this money, okay, you're in your 30s. If you took this money and parked it in a brokerage account, and just like George said, even if you just parked it in a normal index fund, I'm guessing you have about 15%, let's just say $4,600 a month, for the next, I mean, you're going to be at $13 million if you did this from today until age 60.
11: Woo!
6: And that's not including the $500,000 you already have invested, by the way, because that's going to continue to grow as well. So this is just an easy, non-sexy, I set it and forget it, and it just grows and multiplies, and I come out looking like the hero with $13 million.
3: Okay, how easy is that? Like, where should I? That's awesome. What should I, like, just, I have Fidelity has our 401k.
6: Love that.
10: So anything that's employer related, you can handle that. And then anything outside of that, I would contact a SmartVestor Pro, and you can jump on to RamseySolutions.com and get in touch. They will not sell you an IUL policy. They will not sell you an annuity just because they can make higher commissions from it. They're going to do the right thing with the heart of a teacher to help you understand what you're investing in. And that's the power of working with someone trustworthy. And sadly, you were kind of swindled into this. And it happens to the best of us. It happens to a lot, especially high earners, because they go, well, this is, they told me this is what the wealthy do.
6: Yeah.
10: So I thought I should do that.
6: Now, another place you could invest if you have access, a high deductible, your health insurance, if you have a high deductible plan, you could do something through there. And
10: yeah, do you have a health savings account through a high deductible plan?
3: No.
10: No. Okay. So you have more of a traditional insurance policy for health?
3: For health, yes. So you have a traditional.
10: Well, if you ever did switch to a high deductible health plan, you would have access to a health savings account, and you can actually invest inside of that just like you would an IRA. And it's a great, there's triple tax benefits in that. Mm-hmm. There's tax benefits all around it. And so that's a great way to invest as well. But here's the general blueprint for anybody who is a high earner. Investing does look different. So, of course, the 401k is a great bet because there is no income limits to investing in a 401k and maxing that out. And then you still have access to invest in a Roth IRA, even if your income is high.
6: Backdoor.
10: And there's a version called a backdoor Roth IRA. The way that works is you fund a traditional IRA with after-tax dollars and then immediately convert it over to Roth. So it's that simple. That's a great way to fully fund two backdoor Roth IRAs. Again, the health savings account has some awesome investment strategies within that. And then if you've exhausted all of those sort of tax-advantaged plans, then you can move on to just a non-retirement taxable brokerage account and invest in index funds. And that can also become a bridge account you can use to retire earlier than 59 and a half, if you so choose.
6: Yes, indeedy.
10: So that's exactly the blueprint for a high earner, and you know everyone hopes to get there. That's a great aspirational goal. To be making $200,000-$400,000.
6: Yes,
10: great problem to have, but unfortunately, along the way, as you build wealth, there will be traps, there will be wolves, there will be people who are trying to make a commission off of you, and you got to be aware. You got to play defense while you're playing offense, and part of that is seeing those red flags, becoming educated, always pausing, and if your gut tells you something doesn't feel right about this. He was really pushing that product
6: hard.
10: You
6: got to listen to your gut.
10: Let me go ahead and do some Googling here or call the Ramsey Show and get their take on this, because we got no skin in the game other than helping you build wealth.
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12: To a deal. I'm Lisa Lacera, Fox News. A senior Trump administration official says the U.S. and Iran are about 85% of the way there on reaching an agreement to end the conflict.
13: A 60-day implementation phase. Pakistan's Prime Minister, Shahbaz Sharif, has been mediating discussions between the United States and Iran. He posted, quote, "We can confirm that a final agreed-upon text of the peace deal has been reached, and Pakistan is now working closely with both sides to finalize the next steps." President Trump suggested there could be a signing ceremony in Europe as early as this weekend.
12: Fox's Rich Edson in Washington. This is the U.S. military says Iran launched multiple one-way attack drones in an attempt to strike commercial ships transiting the Strait of Hormuz. President Trump says with the help of Venezuela, the U.S. has killed the leader of the Trende Aragua gang, posting on Truth Social that the U.S. has killed Nino Guerrero. Trende Aragua has been labeled by the U.S. as a terrorist organization. Guerrero was charged in New York federal court with racketeering, conspiracy, and other crimes, including support to terrorists, and offenses that go back more than a decade. And the Trump administration ordered to restore history and science materials at national parks.
14: Conservation and historical organizations sued the Trump administration, alleging the U.S. Department of Interior has been engaged in a sustained campaign to erase history and undermine science. President Trump had directed the Interior Department to ensure parks and monuments not display elements that inappropriately disparage Americans' past or living. Plaintiffs argue since, national parks officials have been removing or censoring exhibits that share factually accurate information about U.S. history and scientific knowledge, including about slavery and climate change.
12: Fox's Kristen Goodwin. A federal judge has rejected a request to pause a court-ordered deadline to remove President Trump's name from the Kennedy Center. 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

0: studio. I'm George Camel with Jade Warshaw. We're taking your calls at 888-825-5225. Riley joins us in St. Louis up next. What's going on, Riley?
1: Hey, can you hear me okay?
0: You sound great.
1: Okay. So, George and Jade, my question is, so I just graduated pharmacy school.
0: Woohoo!
1: I have, thank you. My husband and I together, this is the only debt we have is my student loans. I have $132,000, which is the principal, and it is a federal unsubsidized. So I have $16,000 that accrued in interest while I was going through school and was unable to pay those off. So I'm sitting right under $150,000. I do have a job lined up. I haven't met with HR to discuss exactly what my pay is going to be, so I can't pinpoint that, but I do want to knock out those loans as fast as possible.
2: Great.
1: But with that, my husband and I, we have the baby fever very strongly, and we are thrilled to start a family. But at the same time, I do want to get a little acclimated to my job, and we want to get some of this tackled. But when would you guys say is a good time to kind of start going to that next step once I get some of these loans tackled?
2: So here's what I'll say on the matter, and I'll allow you to take from it what you will, because I can't stress enough that this is a personal decision for you to make, but also there are some very real things to consider. So how old are you guys, first off?
1: I'm 24. He's 26.
2: Okay. And this is the only debt there is?
1: Yes, ma'am.
2: Okay. So I'll start with a couple of points for you to consider. First off, you have to think about your career and the unknown of how you'll feel when you have a child. Okay. When my husband and I were in your shoes, that was the thing I thought. It's like, okay, if I have a kid, I'm saying right now I want to keep working, but I really don't know how I'm going to feel when that baby gets in my arms. And so what you can do today to prepare yourself for that and to have that option is everything, right? You want to, what people want out of life more than anything else, is they just want to have the option. So paying off this debt first gives you the option. So that's something to consider. I'm not saying you have to, but it does give you the option of saying, you know what, I've paid off my debt. I can afford to pull back if I want to from my pharmacy hours, whatever. So that's thing one to think through. And then thinking through, okay, what would our life look like if we did go down to one income? So having clear thought processes on that today, when you're kind of in a cold brain mindset versus later on when you're like, you know, heated and you know what you think you know what you want, thinking through that today is so so important. The number three thing that I will tell you is children are expensive, and they add things, they add priorities, they add things to your margin that you're like, dang it, I want to use that margin to pay off debt. Now I have to think about things like cribs, and there's choices that you're gonna want to make. So I'm just being your buddy and putting that out there. If you want to have a baby tomorrow, you can. I'm never going to take that away from you. But I also will say for Sam and you guys' debt is less, for Sam and I, we really thought through that and thought, you know what, for us, we want to clean up this debt first. We've got plenty of time. And for us, it was worth it to do that. It was from a value standpoint. And so I like to share both sides of that equation, again, being very clear that it's your option. I'm not going to say you can't have kids until you pay off debt, but I do want you to think through it. You're not in this situation, but so many people call in, and the reason that they're struggling is they kept having kids instead of focusing on the matter at hand. And I think we can do a better job of family planning in a lot of situations, and we have the ability to do that, so you should. Okay, that's my spiel. What are you thinking?
1: So I have, my job is lined up. I haven't met with HR to discuss pay, but what I do know is that it's considered, so it's hospital pharmacy. It's considered part-time, but I have the ability to pick up so many hours to where I'm easily going to work 40 hours a week, which is a, because if I do get to the point to where I want to pull back, it seems like I'm going to have the ability. Obviously, that's not 100% a given forever, because things change, new employees can get added on, but that's where I'm at right now, and I've been assured that by management there. My husband is doing pretty well with his job. So my
0: what does
1: thought
0: he make?
1: Is that I would leave. So he makes 80. He's salaried at 86,000 right now. He's a civil engineer, and he's in the process of doing a test to become a level 2, which is considered a promotion. I wish I could describe it better, but
0: all I care about is he's getting a pay bump if this goes through.
1: Yeah, a very, very nice pay bump.
0: Like he'll be making six figures.
1: Yes, sir.
0: Great. That's some good debt payoff money right there. And I assume you'll be making decent money as a pharmacist, one would hope.
1: If at 30 hours a week, I'd be making just under six figures. So with picking up the extra hours, I'll be making over six figures.
0: Right. So let's picture a world where you guys are making $200,000, you're aggressively attacking this debt, and we're taking care of a baby. Can you guys handle that?
1: No, that's a loaded question. It's hard because I've known.
0: Well, what's the total of your student loan payments? What does that add up to?
1: The total of what I would be paying off.
0: Yeah. What's the total payments you need to make to satisfy those minimum payments currently?
1: So that's the other tricky part. When I was kind of doing my exit loan counseling through FAFSA, it was hard for me to kind of enter in what I needed to put because I didn't, like, it was asking what my salary was going to be, and it was like, well, I don't know.
0: Are you doing income-driven repayment?
1: I do not want to do that.
0: Okay, good.
1: I've had plenty of people encourage me to do the public service loan forgiveness.
2: Nah, you don't need to do it.
1: I don't want to do that.
0: Well, your homework is to figure out what these payments will actually add up to as part of your monthly budget, what your current bills are, and then see where you guys are at. And that will give you a very clear picture of how quickly you're going to pay off this debt, what adding a baby into the mix would do, how much margin are you going to need to cover, you know, formula, wipes, diapers, all that stuff. And that'll give you a better next step.
2: How are you guys living, Riley? Are you renting? What do you have?
1: We are renting. Our rent is $975 a month, and then our internet, and then we pay internet and electric.
2: Love that. That's a good price for you.
0: Very reasonable. What was your question?
1: And then, so my question was, I had talked to, we had a financial advisor like come during our exit week of pharmacy school, and I asked her a question, and I know it's just one person, so I love that I'm getting a second input. But I let her know that I wanted to pay these loans off as soon as possible. So I said, should I max out what that payment's going to be with my loan servicer? And she said, no, don't do that. Do what you're comfortable with because you can always pay excess on top in case anything were to happen. Because my husband and I also do have about $50,000.
2: Yeah, I would say they're going to take your income into account, and whatever your payment is, that's fine. Don't try to make it less intentionally. Your goal is to pay it off. So in that way, she was right. Put as much margin as you can find on top of that minimum payment to go directly to the principal.
0: You know, the first time I became a dad, something flipped. Suddenly, it wasn't just about me and my wife anymore. It became, what happens to my family if I'm not here tomorrow? 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
0: Matt is in Portland, Oregon up next. What's going on, Matt? How can we help today?
10: How's it going, George and Jade? I'm glad to be on the show.
0: Glad to have you.
10: My question is whether it's a responsible use of funds to start up a side hustle, even though I'm not totally sure what the path to profitability on it is overall.
0: What is this side hustle?
10: So it is I previously had a business doing something similar. It's a mobile bicycle and e-bike repair. A pretty popular metro area for it.
0: Yeah, Portland is the mecca for that.
10: And I work for a company that does that presently. I previously started a business doing that and eventually grew that into a brick and mortar location and then sold it. So I have background in it. I know what I'm doing. I know what the cost. It would cost me probably about $30,000 to start it up. But
0: for a mobile repair business, are you needing like a van that has specialty equipment?
10: Yeah. So that would be like if I had my wish list. Everything was like exactly how I want it. Good branding, just running start basically.
0: Okay.
10: I could do it for a lot less, but this would be like if I could do everything I wanted to do. That's what it would cost.
2: Why do you want to do it as a side hustle if you already know you have had success doing it as a business? Are you just thinking that you'll start small and build up? What are you, what's your end goal?
10: Basically, I mean, the way I look at it is that the mobile option is not a hugely profitable enterprise in itself, but it's a great ramp to getting into a brick and mortar location, building a brand, things like that.
0: But why'd you let it go the first time?
10: I didn't want to live where I was living. I wanted to, you know, move out of that area, be closer to my family. I'm originally from here. And like I said, I mean, I did sell the business eventually, so it worked out in the long run, but I did have times where I was like, do I just want to be the bike repair on a bus guy? Like, not really.
2: So you know how to do the business. The only thing that's changed is location.
10: Pretty much. Yes.
2: Do you have the money to start it again? Do you have the cash?
10: I have, well, more than enough. Yes, I do.
2: How much do you have?
10: I have about $480 in total. And I think I'm going to owe probably, so the sale of the business
2: Got
10: occurred
2: it.
10: Last year. So, I'm going to owe about probably like $50,000 in taxes, maybe even more.
2: Okay.
0: So let's call it $400. You have for some play money here. And you're wondering, should I take a portion of this and try to start this business? And you said you work for a company that currently does this?
10: Yes, but I only work weekends. I'm not making very much right now, so I have insight into like their metrics and how well they do in the
0: area. And they're a mobile repair business?
10: They are, yes.
2: Well, they view it as
10: a franchise.
0: Yeah, if I'm the business, I'm going, dude, this is a conflict of interest here if we're going to be our competition.
10: Oh, absolutely. I would have to quit. I probably shouldn't even be calling you guys right now on a national show because if they heard,
0: got it.
2: So you're not trying to do both at the same time?
10: Oh, God, no.
2: Got you.
10: I would basically give them my 2 weeks and say, look, sorry, I think I want to go independent.
2: How quickly can you be profitable?
10: I mean, that's the thing. It's like,
2: and let me, I'm sorry, let me,
10: I don't know for sure.
2: Let me restate. How quickly can you make a wage that is enough for you to live on and start recouping the $30,000 that you invested? Let me put it like that.
10: I think with the right branding and, you know, a good run rate off the ground, so I think I can get going pretty quickly. I think I could be breaking even within a couple months of having it running, and then, you know, depending on how much time I want to put into it, you know, maybe I could recoup my costs if I was really grinding, you know, within 6 months or so.
2: I love that.
10: And
2: tell us about your family.
10: That's basically like it's a full-time thing, you know.
2: I love that for you. Who else is a part of this? Do you have a wife, kids? Who else is going to be affected?
10: I have no independence. It's just me. So I'm pretty much, you know, free to do as I please.
0: Would you use your savings to float your bills until this thing gets off the ground?
10: Yeah, and that's why, I mean, I know a lot of this sounds like kind of like, okay, have the money, have the business plan and all that. Like, why even call? To me, it feels a little bit strange to be like, knowingly, you know, dipping into my savings a certain amount. It's like I can't work that much. I can't work another side thing.
2: Sure.
10: On the side.
0: But you're telling us you'd go 40 plus hours a week into this business if you started tomorrow.
10: I feasibly could, you know, if I built, I think I could build up a client base quickly. But it's like, I guess the other thing is best case scenario, best case, full time, fully booked.
2: Right.
10: I'd maybe make like $50,000, you know, profit after everything.
2: Can you live off of that?
10: Which is not huge money, but
2: can you live off that?
10: Yeah, probably. Yeah, I'm pretty frugal.
2: I think for you, Matt, I think what you're looking for is some boundaries on this. I think that would make you feel a little bit better. And so, if I were in your shoes, I'd probably sit down and say, okay, I know I've got $400,000. That's a nice payday from this other business, but I don't want to get sloppy. And so if I say that I'm going to invest $30,000 in this, I'm going to be very detailed on what that $30,000 is going to go towards. And then I'm going to be very detailed on what I'm going to live off of from the savings and have a very clear timeline. If I get 6 months into this and I'm not profitable, I'm not paying myself $50,000 from this, then here's what I'm going to do next. Like, you've got to give yourself an on-ramp, like a go, no-go. If I get here and things aren't going, then I'm going to stop because I'm not, or I'm going to stop going at this rate, or I'm going to pick up a part-time job, or whatever that thing is that you're not just draining off of this nest egg. I think you have to have a clear amount of money that's like, I'm going to spend $30,000 on the business, and I'm going to live off $40,000 for the next year, and that's where it stops. I'm 70 in. Do you see what I'm saying? And I think that'll give you not only peace, but it'll give you a timeline. Like, I got to hustle and I got to flow.
11: Because if you're just vibing, you're going to call back 3 years from now and say, hey, I blew 400 grand trying to start a business and living off my savings, and it didn't work. What do I do now? And that's a much different problem to have than to call it quits at 70 all in and still have 330 left over to survive and go get a different full-time job somewhere and say, hey, I tried. If this is really your dream, you're doing it with cash. You're not going to go into debt for it. You've done this before with success.
2: Yeah, you earned the right to do it.
11: There's green lights from here. But my only hesitation is if 50K is your ceiling forever, this kind of sucks. You want to start a business because you can do better than you could elsewhere.
10: Yeah, exactly. I'm like, is this really a career? It's a labor of love. I love to do it. Is it a career?
2: Well, are you trying to exit from it again? Or is this something you want? Like, is the end goal, hey, I exited well the first time, I'm going to do that again? Or is the goal, this is where I work for the rest of my life? Those are two different end goals.
10: Yeah. Yeah. No, that's a great question. And it's kind of murky. I think I got lucky the first time with the exit. That's not common in this type of business. There's no guarantee that would happen again. So just being realistic about that, you know, those endpoints is kind of,
11: what does this business make that you're working for now?
10: What do they make?
11: Yeah. I mean, is the owner making more than 50 grand in profit?
10: Well, so a truck does about 120 in top line revenue, and I think they gross about a 50% margin. That's where I get that 50 from.
2: Got it. But you said that you can go from having a truck to going to brick and mortar. So if you were going to brick and mortar, what do you think that you'd be, you know, what would be your revenue, and what do you think you could pay yourself?
10: Hard to say on that because the market is so crowded here, and that's actually why I don't want to go brick and mortar. I think the mobile is like more flexible, easier startup cost.

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0: 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And today we're going to break down the most asked questions of the week. There were some questions around estate planning, tracking expenses, buying a car. But the number one question was around retirement investing.
1: I love that. What should I consider when deciding between different retirement accounts like IRAs, 401ks, and Roth accounts? Good question. So here's kind of our order of operation when it comes to investing. You've heard us say it before. 401ks, 403bs, up to the employer match. So that's great. Match beats Roth beats traditional is kind of the way that we say it. So the explanation there is we love free money, right? A match is free money. This is money from your employer. It's an instant 100% return. I wouldn't leave that money on the table.
0: Yeah, if you get a 4% match, so you put in 4%, let's say that's $1,000. They're going to put in another $1,000.
1: Yeah, free cash. So we start with the match. If you don't have that available to you, or if you do, the next place would be the Roth IRA. We love the Roth. In 2026, you can contribute up to $7,500 a year. Obviously, for catch-up, that's $8,600. The Roth is the rock star of retirement accounts. You pay the taxes now. Your money grows and then comes out completely tax-free like the laundry.
0: We love to see it. And then, let's say you haven't hit 15% yet. Let's say you make $100,000. 15% is $15,000. You haven't quite hit that between the match and maxing out a Roth IRA. Well, then you just go back to your traditional accounts like that traditional 401k until you hit 15%.
1: Yeah, I love that. And a lot of people ask the question, and we kind of hit this, what's better, Jade and George? Do we do Roth? Do we do traditional? Is one better? If it's up to me, always choose Roth. Always. Here's why. Traditional, you get the tax break now, but later you have to pay taxes on everything, including your heirs. So if they inherit that money and it's traditional money, they're on the hook for that too. With IRAs, there's required minimum distributions.
0: Yeah. What will the tax rate be at the time you retire and start to withdraw?
1: Yeah, that
0: nobody
1: could be
0: knows.
1: Very scary. Good point. So Roth, go ahead and pay those taxes now. Enjoy that tax-free growth and then have those tax-free withdrawals forever.
0: That's nice. It's just nice to know when I'm finally retired after working hard my whole life, the government is going to get their grubby hands on that money at least.
1: I love that. I love that.
0: Go check out Ask Ramsey. It can help you figure out how much of your income should go into each of these different types of accounts based on your current situation. You can ask your question today at RamseySolutions.com or click the link in the description if you're on YouTube or podcast. All right, we're out to Jacksonville, Florida up next. Kirsten joins us there. What's going on?
2: Hi. So I'm getting married in 15 days.
0: Woo!
2: And yes, thank you. And we're combining our accounts once we get married. And we're basically trying to figure out kind of how to get the baby steps going so we can save to buy a house. And we're wanting to know like how much we should save to buy a house and all of that fun stuff.
0: Fantastic. Exciting times for you guys. Okay. Do you know what your incomes will be once you're married?
2: Yes. So he makes about $48,000 a year right now, and I make $40,000 a year right now.
0: Okay. So $88,000 is what we're working with. Do you guys have any debt going into this marriage?
2: So the only debt we have is two credit cards, and the credit cards total $1,600.
1: Okay. Oh, great.
0: And so that will get paid off very quickly, if not before the honeymoon.
2: Yeah, no, we're planning to pay it once we combine the accounts.
0: Great. And do you either of you have savings currently?
2: Yeah, so together right now without paying off the debt, we have $11,700 in savings.
0: Okay, and that's everything. So that's going to be sort of your starter emergency fund. Let's take out $1,600. Let's call it $10,000 in your emergency fund right now. So that's going to be step two. Step one, pay off all consumer debt. Step two, we're going to then move on to kind of filling up that emergency fund to 3 to 6 months of our new household expenses.
2: Yes, sir.
0: And then we can start saving up the down payment. So your question is how much to save?
2: Yeah, kind of, because like, so once the bills are all totaled up with like food, gas, all that stuff, we're going to be spending $3,100 a month.
0: That includes rent?
2: So with the $10,000, that includes rent.
0: Okay,
2: yes.
0: Great. So you're going to be renting for a while?
2: Yes, and once we pay off the debt, it actually subtracts $250, so I guess technically it's going to be $2,850 or something like that.
0: Okay.
2: A month.
0: So you guys will be bringing home, you said $88,000 will be the gross household income?
2: That is correct.
0: Okay. Like so after taxes, 56, can we call it 5,500 somewhere around there?
2: Yes.
0: All right. So minus your, let's call it $3,000 in expenses, you'll have $2,500 left over that you could save for that down payment.
2: Okay, yes, sir.
0: And that is $30,000 a year.
2: Yes.
0: So now we know. It's kind of like, what house are we wanting to buy, and at what point do we have enough down payment to get the mortgage payment to 25% or less of our after-tax income?
2: Right, and we're kind of on the like fritz of, we don't know if we want to buy land first and then possibly and pay that off and then get a house put on it,
1: or if
2: we should just buy a house first.
1: I would do the math first and let the numbers speak to your soul, because what you're hoping for, if you just kind of think, with the numbers that you have today, okay, making, you know, $5,500 a month, that payment's going to have to be $1,400 at the savings rate that George said, which was, I think, $30,000 a year. What would that look like on a, you know, the houses that we're thinking would suit us? So have you done any looking whatsoever, size, for what you guys are looking for, size-wise, bedroom-wise, do you know what the cost would be?
2: Yeah, so at minimum, we would need at least to start out a two-bedroom, one bath.
1: Uh-huh.
2: And that's because we also have a surprise on the way.
1: Love that. Oh. Love that.
2: Yes. And so that would be pretty minimal. So we can probably find something that's like anywhere from $2,000 to $2,500.
1: Okay. But so George is plugging that in.
0: That was exactly my math. I was like, man, if they get a $200,000 house, you put $60,000 down. That's 2 years of saving up, right, aggressively. You could get a 15-year fixed-rate mortgage where the payment's about $1,400, and that would give you guys a whole lot of peace and margin.
2: Yes.
0: Because what's your rent
2: really
0: right now?
2: Well, it's $1,374.
0: Exactly. So you'd still have about $2,500 in margin every month to invest, to help cover the expenses for the baby, all of these things. That's the goal here. So it looks like you're going to be renting for another two or so years. And aggressively saving up.
2: Perfect.
0: But that would be the price point. Obviously, the goalpost may move a little because 2 years from now, that same house might be $230, $240.
2: More.
0: So the goal is, let's get the income up. Let's keep saving. Are you going to be putting the baby in daycare?
2: So no, I'm not. And that was also something is I have talked to my boss, and he's going to allow me to continue working, and he's going to be able to let me work at home.
1: Wow.
2: And
1: that's great.
2: Yes.
0: That's work on top of work.
2: Yes. And so the big thing was that I didn't know if I would be able to keep the amount of hours I'm working currently, because it's like you just never know how it is when you get to have a baby. So it might lessen just a little bit. But he is also in the process of possibly getting a raise at his job, which will open up the possibility of like getting a 401k and all of that stuff too.
1: Well, what you're talking about, I think, is a very smart place to be mentally, and that's for anybody listening. If you're in a situation where both spouses are currently working and you're thinking about buying a house, and you know there's children on the way, you know children at some point will be part of the equation, the best thing that you can think about is, what will life look like if we were to go down to one income, even if it's just temporarily, even if it's for a couple of years while the baby is in arms, right? And making sure that whatever house you purchase can weather that storm, and it's never going to be too big of a percentage of your income that you don't have the option to stay home if you wanted it, if you wanted to, right?
0: It's not the dream home if it crushes your dream of staying home, because the mortgage is so high. And so you got to be thinking long term when it comes to the biggest purchase of your life. And, you know, you guys have a couple of years before we're here, so let's just be really diligent about getting our income up, keeping the expenses low, working on saving up that down payment. I would just put it in a good high-yield savings account. And if you don't have one already, you can jump on to fairwinds.org/Ramsey. They have an awesome smart bundle that includes that account. And just start socking away and get ready for this wedding. 15 days.
1: Exciting
0: she
1: stuff.
0: She seems pretty calm, cool, collected for getting married in 15 days.
1: I know.
0: I guess all the details have been ironed out at that point.
1: I know. It's that baby. It's giving her calm.

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0: to The Ramsey Show. I'm George Camel here with Jade Warshaw. We're taking your calls at 888-825-5225. We get a lot of questions about buying a home. We just had one about how much to save for a down payment. And the truth is, buying or selling your home is a big decision, a lot of zeros on the end. And with so much conflicting housing market news, it can be hard to know what's going on. So we're here to make those latest trends easy to understand. And we know mortgage rates still volatile right now, but remember, rates will always rise and fall. What matters most is finding a home you can actually afford today. Only your financial readiness should drive your decision on when to buy, not rates. Median home prices went up to about $425,000 last month, which is typical for a spring market as we head into the summer. Prices are lower than this time last year, and homes are taking a bit longer to sell. Not like the olden days where it was like day one, 17 offers.
1: Right, now, there are
0: some markets that that's still happening, but overall, it's slowed down. So that's good news if you're ready to buy and looking for a better deal. 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
2: Hi. Hi, everyone. How are you this afternoon?
0: Doing great. What's your question today?
2: I'm just wondering where me and my husband should invest our money.
0: Okay. Tell us more.
2: So we make a combined about $375,000.
0: Woo!
2: We have about $500,000 in our 401ks. We both have Roths. We're debt-free. We have a index life insurance policy. We each have one that we were kind of talked into.
0: Oh, boy. Who hated you enough to sell that to you?
2: Oh, okay.
0: What family friend, old college roommate? Who was it? You don't have to give names, but I know it's someone close to you.
2: Yeah, so I kind of – we're on the 7-year plan, so on our last year of paying that off.
0: Paying that off.
2: And yeah, because every year we're contributing so much for 7 years
1: so
2: that we can max out. This is bad, huh?
0: Yeah, like a max funded IUL policy?
2: Yes. Yeah, that's exactly what me and my husband, we each have one.
0: Man, you made someone so rich. They are just counting the dollar bills right now as you're on this call. Okay. Well, tell us more.
2: Okay. We have two annuities.
0: Oh, boy.
1: Man,
0: is this the same
1: worse.
0: Person that sold you this?
2: Yeah. Yeah.
0: Goodness gracious. Okay, so this was an insurance salesman in sheep's wolf's clothing here is what happened. This was not a financial advisor.
2: So every year we kind of go to him and we have more money. So now we are going to have another chunk of money. And me and my husband were talking. We're like, before we just do this, let's get some advice. So I thought I would call in and see what should we do with our money. Obviously, I'm not making the right decision. So,
1: well, I'm trying to put myself in your headspace. My guess is you're maxing out 401ks, you're maxing out Roth IRAs, and you're just looking for someplace else to park money, right?
2: Yes.
1: Okay. And this guy's like, I've got just the thing for you.
0: Do you have term life insurance in place?
2: Through our work, we do.
0: Okay, you're going to need more than that. I assume that's probably like a year worth in there.
2: Yeah, probably.
0: So I would get it on your own. It's always wise to have term life insurance outside of your employer because if anything changes, you could lose that. And so I would get 10 to 12 times your household income of each year incomes in a term life policy, 15, 20, 25 years max. And you can jump onto Zander.com and get that done today, start that process and apply. And once you have that in place, now we can cancel these IUL policies and get out of these annuities. That is your best bet, as much as there's going to be a sunk cost fallacy here, and as much as this guy is going to try to talk you off that ledge.
2: Okay.
0: He's going to make this sound like it is the worst financial decision you could ever make is to stop working with him and being in these insurance products.
2: Okay, I was fearful you would say that. Okay.
0: But think about it. I mean, what have they sold you so far? Investments? No, they've sold you insurance products that are marketed as investments. That's a red flag.
1: And if you looked at the rate of return, there's no way it was even close to what you could have made if you had just invested it, even just in an index fund,
0: in a brokerage account. The market has over doubled in the past 7 years. And you told me you're on year 7. If you had just parked that much money, all those premiums you put in, if you just parked that in an index fund, it would have doubled. So has your money doubled in those 7 years?
2: No.
0: That's another tell. So yeah. This is sadly the current state of the, I'm going to put it, financial advising world in big air quotes.
1: Sure.
0: Because it's really just wealth strategists, insurance agents who sell these products, and they make it sound like it's a smart investment.
1: Well, it's the closest thing. They don't have the securities license to sell actual mutual funds
0: or
1: actual
0: securities. You get away with it with these annuities. So I'm so sorry, Sarah. The good news is you guys make so much money. You're doing so well on your wealth building journey, and this will just be a blip along the way. Or you go, oh, man, remember we fell for that stupid tax when that guy sold us all those crappy policies?
2: Okay. So where should we – what should I do then?
1: The good news is – if you took this money, okay, you're in your 30s. If you took this money and parked it in a brokerage account, and just like George said, even if you just parked it in a normal index fund, I'm guessing you have about 15%, let's just say $4,600 a month for the next, I mean, you're going to be at $13 million if you did this from today until age 60.
0: Woo!
1: And that's not including the $500,000 you already have invested, by the way, because that's going to continue to grow as well. So this is just an easy, non-sexy, I set it and forget it, and it just grows and multiplies, and I come out looking like the hero with $13 million.
2: Okay, how easy is that? Like, where should I, that's awesome. What should I, like, just, I have Fidelity has our 401k.
1: Love that.
0: So anything that's employer related, you can handle that. And then anything outside of that, I would contact a SmartVestor Pro. And you can jump on to RamseySolutions.com and get in touch. They will not sell you an IUL policy. They will not sell you an annuity just because they can make higher commissions from it. They're going to do the right thing with the heart of a teacher to help you understand what you're investing in. And that's the power of working with someone trustworthy. And sadly, you were kind of swindled into this. And it happens to the best of us. It happens to a lot, especially high earners. Because they go, well, this is they told me this is what the wealthy do.
1: Yeah.
0: So I thought I should do that.
1: Now, another place you could invest if you have access, a high deductible, your insurance, I'm sorry, your health insurance, if you have a high deductible plan, you could do something through there. And
0: yeah, do you have a health savings account through a high deductible plan?
2: No.
0: No. Okay. So you have more of a traditional insurance policy for health?
2: For health, yes. So you have a traditional.
0: Well, if you ever did switch to a high deductible health plan, you would have access to a health savings account, and you can actually invest inside of that just like you would an IRA. And it's a great, there's triple tax benefits in that. Mm-hmm. There's tax benefits all around it. And so that's a great way to invest as well. But here's the general blueprint for anybody who is a high earner. Investing does look different. So, of course, the 401k is a great bet
1: because
0: there is no income limits to investing in a 401k and maxing that out. And then you still have access to invest in a Roth IRA even if your income is high.
1: Backdoor.
0: And there's a version called a backdoor Roth IRA. The way that works is you fund a traditional IRA with after-tax dollars and then immediately convert it over to Roth. So it's that simple. That's a great way to fully fund two backdoor Roth IRAs. Again, the health savings account has some awesome investment strategies within that. And then if you've exhausted all of those sort of tax-advantaged plans, then you can move on to a non-retirement taxable brokerage account and invest in index funds. And that can also become a bridge account you can use to retire earlier than 59 and a half if you so choose.
1: Yes, indeedy.
0: So that's exactly the blueprint for a high earner, and you know everyone hopes to get there. That's a great aspirational goal. To be making $200,000-$400,000.
1: Yes,
0: great problem to have, but unfortunately, along the way, as you build wealth, there will be traps, there will be wolves, there will be people who are trying to make a commission off of you, and you got to be aware. You got to play defense while you're playing offense, and part of that is seeing those red flags, becoming educated, always pausing, and if your gut tells you something doesn't feel right about this. He was really pushing that product
1: hard.
0: You
1: gotta listen to your gut.
0: Let me go ahead and do some Googling here or call the Ramsey Show and get their take on this, because we got no skin in the game other than helping you build wealth.
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5: human. On the verge of an agreement, I'm Lisa Lacera, Fox News. The U.S. and Iran about 85% of the way there in greenlighting a deal that would end the conflict. But the administration says Iran gets no incentives before signing it.
6: Vice President J.D. Vance posted, quote, "The Iranians are not receiving any cash and no funds are being released for simply signing a deal or attending a meeting. If the Islamic Republic of Iran meets its obligations, then economic benefits will flow to them and to the entire region." The bulk of the details are outstanding, though the administration says Iran needs to open up the Strait of Hormuz, that its frozen assets won't be released until it reaches certain performance metrics. Its nuclear program will be dismantled, and it'll stop funding terrorist groups across the region.
5: Fox's Rich Edson in Washington. President Trump says the U.S. strike has killed the leader of Trende Aragua. The president posting on Truth Social, the U.S. has killed Nino Guerrero. Trende Aragua has been labeled by the U.S. as a terrorist organization. Guerrero was charged in New York federal court with racketeering, conspiracy, and other crimes, including support to terrorists in offenses that go back more than 10 years. A key surveillance tool set to expire in about an hour.
7: There's worry about unprecedented vulnerability. This summer, a bipartisan coalition tanked an emergency FISA extension in Congress. FISA siphons the calls, emails, and texts of foreign intelligence targets. But a court ruling says the government can still track suspect communications, despite a lapse in the law. However, it's unclear if telecommunications companies will provide digital breadcrumbs to the government, lacking a congressional safeguard.
5: Fox's Chad Pergram. Democrats voted against the measure because they want Bill Pulte, the acting director of national intelligence, to be removed, arguing he doesn't have the intelligence experience for the job. 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

0: deep dive into one of my greatest intellectual influences, and that is Milton Friedman. And so I hope you will enjoy what we have to say. I hope afterwards you have enjoyed what we have to say. Maybe it's dry. Maybe it's not what you wanted. Maybe you wanted something a little lighter. I get that. But it's important to me, and we've been working on this for a while, and I'll share it with you, and I hope you'll bookmark it and go back to it. I hope you'll share it with other people. I hope you'll send a link to others. I think that we have to understand the fundamental principles of what we believe and why we believe them. And I don't think anybody does a better job than Milton Friedman laying those out. Politicians, particularly Democrats, fall in love with this concept of minimum wage. Minimum wage. Oh, yes, everyone should make more money. Politicians love to tell everybody else what they should pay their people. Those politicians have never run a business. Those politicians don't have to meet payroll. And when businesses go out of business, they don't care. They don't understand how it works anyway. They've never met a payroll. They're in the government. They just keep printing more money for themselves. It's a tough thing to run a business. Ask a business owner. And everybody says, I should be paid more money. All right. Well, at some point, what if we start losing money as a company? Eventually, you're going to lose your job. So you took one step forward and two steps back. You made more money in the short term and your business went out of business. And yes, it does happen. Here's one that still makes people's head explode because it goes against what feels like common sense. Raising the minimum wage helps poor people. Never. The intuition is it'll help poor people, but it doesn't. You pay people more, they're better off, right? The problem, as Milton Friedman makes clear, good intentions don't override the laws of economics. When you force employers to pay more than a job is worth in the market, more than they would be willing to offer and the person would be willing to accept because you artificially inflate that wage, employers do the math, and what do? They hire fewer people. They find ways to eliminate workers. And the people who get priced out of the job market first, they're going to be the young. They're going to be the unskilled. They're going to be the people just trying to get their foot in the door, trying to get started. Just like rent controls end up hurting renters, this too. These are almost always the people the law was supposed to help, and they hurt the worst. Look, a lot of liberal policies have the best of intentions, but they end up hurting the very people they claim they're going to help, and those people cannot understand that because they don't understand the laws of economics themselves. Milton Friedman said wage laws were one of the most anti-poor, anti-minority pieces of legislation on the books. And he isn't shy about it. He doesn't scream. He doesn't holler. He doesn't threaten. He doesn't insult. He believes it with a religious zeal, and he says it very clearly, and I love him for it. Listen to this.
1: Take the minimum wage law. It's well-meaning sponsors. There are always, in these cases, two groups of sponsors. There are the well-meaning sponsors, and there are the special interests who are using the well-meaning sponsors as front men. You almost always, when you have bad programs, have an unholy coalition of the do-gooders on the one hand and the special interests on the other. The minimum wage law is as clear a case as you could want. The special interests are, of course, the trade unions, the monopolistic craft trade unions in particular. The do-gooders believe that by passing a law saying that nobody shall get less than $2 an hour or $2.50 an hour or whatever the minimum wage is, you are helping poor people who need the money. You are doing nothing of the kind. What you are doing is to assure that people whose skills are not sufficient to justify that kind of a wage will be unemployed. It is no accident that the teenage unemployment rate, the unemployment rate among teenagers in this country, is over twice as high as the overall unemployment rate. It's no accident that that was not always the case. Until the 1950s, when the minimum wage law wage rate was raised very drastically, very quickly, teenage unemployment was higher than ordinary unemployment because, of course, the teenagers are the ones who are just coming into the labor market. They're searching and finding jobs, and it's understandable that on the average, they would have be unemployed more. But it was nothing like the extraordinary level it has now reached. It's close to 20%. Why? Because the minimum wage law is most properly described as a law saying employers must discriminate against people who have low skills. That's what the law says. The law says here's a man who has a skill which would justify a wage rate of $1.50, $2 an hour. You may not employ him. It's illegal. Because if you employ him, you have to pay him $2.50. Well, what's the result? To employ him at $250 is to engage in charity. Now, there's nothing wrong with charity, but most employers are not in a position where they can engage in that kind of charity. Thus, the consequences of minimum wage rates have been almost wholly bad, to increase unemployment and to increase poverty. Moreover, the effects have been concentrated on the groups that the do-gooders would most like to help. The people who have been hurt most by minimum wage laws are the blacks. I have often said that the most anti-Negro law on the books of this land is the minimum wage rate. And so I think the real answer to your question is that you must not judge a bottle solely by its label. You have to look at what's inside and see what the law or the measure produces.
2: Disinformation. Again, it's disinformation, right?
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2: 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Cheating on elections and disinformation.
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0: generations, the conventional story about the Great Depression was that capitalism failed, right? We needed government to bail it out. Free market collapsed under its own weight, and only Franklin Roosevelt and the New Deal saved us. Milton Friedman spent decades demolishing that story. It's not true. By the way, Thomas Sowell has some interesting things to say about it as well. He had a landmark work, did Milton Friedman, called A Monetary History of the United States. Now, I understand that's not really the kind of stuff that just jumps off at you. You really want to go buy that. A Monetary History of the United States. But in it, he laid out a very different case. The Federal Reserve, a governmental entity. The harbingers of ill through bad monetary policy. They caused the Great Depression. Not capitalism, not Wall Street. The Fed, a government institution, allowed the money supply to collapse by a third, turning a bad recession, which is what it should have been, into a catastrophe. This is a quick cut, but it's a gut punch to the left. Listen carefully.
1: A third of the banks of this country closed their doors and went broke because, in my opinion, of the poor policy followed by the Federal Reserve System. As an objective scholar, I can tell you what the facts are. The facts were that from 1929 to 1933, the total quantity of money in the United States, the amount of currency, the amount of bank deposits, that total amount of money declined by one-third. The total number of banks went down by one-third. And why did the quantity of money decline? It declined because the Federal Reserve System failed to prevent the decline. The Federal Reserve System could have prevented the decline at all times. There never was a moment during that period when the Federal Reserve did not have the power to prevent the decline in the quantity of money. If it had prevented the decline in the quantity of money, you might still have had a recession. But it would have been a garden variety recession. It would have been over in the middle of 1930 or early in 31 at the latest. It would not have been the major catastrophe, not only for this country, but throughout the rest of the world.
0: You know, many times reading emails, people will say to me, we need to simplify the tax code. And I have said again and again and again, and I'm quoting Milton Friedman, we'll never simplify the tax code. Politicians want the tax code to be complicated because then you need them to fix it. They create problems that they then offer to fix. Every few years, they'll offer, somebody will come up, a radical Ron Paul type, well, you know, flat tax or fair tax or postcard filing. Well, and it polls great. Yeah, simplify. We waste too much time filling out tax documents. It's too much work. It's not efficient. Everybody says they want it. Nothing happens. In 1978, Milton Friedman gave as his answer why it never happens a truth that is just as true today as it was back then. Complexity in the tax code is not an accident. It's not incompetence. It's a feature, not a bug. Notice we keep going back to that language. Every carve-out, every exemption, every loophole exists because somebody paid for it. They paid a lobbyist. They wanted an advantage over someone in their industry. They wanted an advantage to get ahead. That's what the lobbyists are for. That's why people contribute to politicians. If nobody needed the government to give them an advantage, then nobody would spend money on politicians and their elections. You don't spend money because you don't need the government. You need the government to do less, not more. The complexity of the tax code is the price of doing business in Washington. And the people in Washington have absolutely no incentive to simplify it, ever. Because simplicity for you would mean less power for them. This is almost 50 years ago, and it's just as true, maybe more, today than it was back then. And it's as if we still haven't listened.
2: You put a 25% top rate on the tax system, and what do congressmen have to sell in order to raise campaign funds? I am not saying this as a pleasantry. It is literally true. If you're a congressman, you have to engage in activities which will enable you to get reelected. One of the most important of those activities is making the tax system more complicated.
3: Well,
2: By making the tax system more complicated, on the one hand, you get people who are willing to contribute to you and work for you in order to try to get a special provision which will benefit them. On the other hand, you play the other side of the street as well. You have people who are willing to contribute to you in order to avoid having a special burden placed on them. Now, if you had a simple tax system of a kind which undoubtedly would be preferable, that possibility would disappear.
0: If you ever watched Ron Paul campaign, you heard him say that we should abolish the Fed. And if you didn't understand what that means, that's okay. Don't let anybody tell you they're more of an expert on you than you. Because I guarantee you, you have a skill that they don't have. Maybe you've rocked a baby to sleep overnight, and they never have. You've given birth. That's a pretty massive accomplishment. We take it for granted because every one of us is the beneficiary of it, but it's a big deal. I haven't done it, and Lord knows I don't want to. If I could, I wouldn't. It looks like it's brutal. Maybe you can tear an engine apart and put it back together. Maybe you could keep the books of a company. Maybe you can farm land and make it give way to crops. Whatever it is, you have a skill that other people don't, and you can understand these basics. You can. Here is Milton Friedman on why we should abolish the Fed. The Fed is the one who decides how much cash will be pushed into the economy, which ends up in your interest rates and what it costs you to take a mortgage out, for instance.
3: I've long been in favor of abolishing it. I think there is no institution in the United States that has such a high public standing and such a poor record of performance. The Federal Reserve System was established in 1914, started operation in 1914. It presided over a doubling of prices during World War I. It produced a major collapse in 1921. It had a good period from about 1922 to about 28. Then it undertook actions which led to a recession in 1929 and 30, and it converted that recession by its actions into the Great Depression. The major villain in the Great Depression was, in my opinion, unquestionably, the Federal Reserve System. Since that time, it presided over a doubling of prices during World War II. It financed the inflation of the 1970s. On the whole, it has a very poor record. It's done far more harm than good.
0: I don't try to tell people what stock to buy, real estate, precious metals. 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But I find that a lot of people that are sort of in my ideological, philosophical stage in life, phase in life, age in life, and seeing what's going on in the world are saying, you know what? 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And if that's where you are, I'll tell you who I use. And that's the folks at Gold Co. C-O, Gold Co. 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
0: Look up, look down, look around, look up, look down, look around. In the trees and on the ground, 'cause the ALB must be found.
1: Some signs of the ALB are dime-sized holes on tree trunks, a sawdust-like material called frass, and the beetle itself, with a long black body and white spots.
0: Look up, look down, look around, look up, look down, look around. In the trees and on the ground, 'cause the ALB must be found.
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0: Here is Milton Friedman talking about capitalism. We say we believe in capitalism. And for the longest time, Democrats claimed they believe in capitalism too. But what is capitalism? What does it mean? When Democrats say, now, capitalism's not good, they say, capitalism's not good. Are you making as much money as you want? Well, no, I'm not. Well, then capitalism's not good. Capitalism's not good. Is the product they sent you that you ordered online exactly as you hoped it would be? Well, as a matter of fact, see, capitalism's not good. Milton Friedman lays out how our system, the American system, works and how capitalism is a necessary condition for our political and legal freedoms. Real quick, and I mean real quick, it's 21 seconds. I've tried to cut these down to as short as we possibly can because I know you're driving, you're distracted. A lot of this stuff is very heavy, but I think it's important to learn. I hope you'll save it. I hope you'll share it. Here's Milton Friedman making an argument that doesn't get made nearly enough. We talk about freedom like it's purely political. Free speech, free press, free elections. But Milton Friedman argued that economic freedom isn't separate from political freedom. It's the foundation of it. You can't have a genuinely free society without a free market. Those two are inseparable. You have to be able to buy what you want, spend your money how you wish. Every country that has given up economic freedom in the name of equality, and many have, or security, because security is always comforting, has eventually given up political freedom too. History is not ambiguous on this point. 21 seconds, that's all I'm asking for. 21 seconds.
1: The capitalism is not a sufficient condition for freedom. It's a necessary condition for freedom. I never said that wherever you had capitalism, you had freedom. I never said that. I never made that statement. I made the opposite statement. Wherever you had freedom, you had capitalism. Capitalism is a necessary condition for freedom, but not a sufficient condition for freedom.
0: This is one of my favorite clips of Milton Friedman of all time. It's absolutely glorious. He uses a simple pencil. And I realize for young people, you didn't use a pencil, but I grew up using a number two. That's what you had to have to fill in your Scantron. That's what you used to take notes. A number two pencil, a pencil sharpener. This was a big part of our lives. A standalone eraser that you got to realize that when he cut this decades ago, everybody had a number two pencil. We used a number two pencil constantly. We used a pencil anyway. I want you to pick up that pencil. Simple, right? You've had one since you were 5 years old. But the question Milton Friedman wants you to think about, do you personally know how to make one? You ever think about all the elements that go into this? I think about this all the time. If we were wiped out by a nuclear weapon or the apocalypse and the world was left for me to start over, I wouldn't know how to do anything. I don't know how to manufacture a tire. I don't know how to make a spoon. I don't know how to do anything. You ever think about all the things that went into such a simple thing as making a pencil? Capitalism drives innovation. And that innovation gives us our quality of life, our length of life, our enjoyment, the ability to travel, to spend time with our family, to heal our wounds. It's not perfect, but it's pretty darn good.
2: Look at this lead pencil. There's not a single person in the world who could make this pencil. Remarkable statement? Not at all. The wood from which it's made, for all I know, comes from a tree that was cut down in the state of Washington. To cut down that tree, it took a saw. To make the saw, it took steel. To make the steel, it took iron ore. This black center, we call it lead, but it's really graphite, compressed graphite. I'm not sure where it comes from, but I think it comes from some mines in South America. This red top up here, the eraser, bit of rubber, probably comes from Malaya, where the rubber tree isn't even native. It was imported from South America by some businessmen with the help of the British government. This brass ferrule, I haven't the slightest idea where it came from, or the yellow paint, or the paint that made the black lines, or the glue that holds it together. literally thousands of people cooperated to make this pencil. People who don't speak the same language, who practice different religions, who might hate one another if they ever met. When you go down to the store and buy this pencil, you are in effect trading a few minutes of your time for a few seconds of the time of all those thousands of people. What brought them together and induced them to cooperate to make this pencil? There was no commissar sending out orders from some central office. It was the magic of the price system, the impersonal operation of prices that brought them together and got them to cooperate to make this pencil so that you could have it for a trifling sum. That is why the operation of the free market is so essential, not only to promote productive efficiency, but even more, to foster harmony and peace among the peoples of the world.
0: This was Milton Friedman, who was invited on to the Phil Donahue show. And the idea was, all right, Mr. Capitalism, we're going to show you that capitalism is for rich fat cats and it's evil and we're going to shame you. Milton Friedman was not in the business of trying to be popular. He was in the business of trying to be right, trying to seek truth, trying to talk about fundamental truths, the laws of economics.
3: Did you ever have a moment of doubt about capitalism? And whether greed's a good idea to run on?
4: Well, first of all, tell me, is there some society you know that doesn't run on greed? You think Russia doesn't run on greed? You think China doesn't run on greed? What is greed? Of course, none of us are greedy. It's only the other fellow who's greedy. The world runs on individuals pursuing their separate interests. The great achievements of civilization have not come from government bureaus. Einstein didn't construct his theory under order from a bureaucrat. Henry Ford didn't revolutionize the automobile industry that way. In the only cases in which the masses have escaped from the kind of grinding poverty you're talking about, the only cases in recorded history are where they have had capitalism and largely free trade. If you want to know where the masses are worst off, it's exactly in the kinds of societies that depart from that. So that the record of history is absolutely crystal clear that there is no alternative way so far discovered of improving the lot of the ordinary people that can hold a candle to the productive activities that are unleashed by a free enterprise system.
3: But it seems to reward not virtue as much as ability to manipulate the system.
4: And what does reward virtue? You think the communist commissar rewards virtue? You think a Hitler rewards virtue? You think, excuse me, if you'll pardon me, do you think American presidents reward virtue? Do they choose their appointees on the basis of the virtue of the people appointed or on the basis of their political clout? Is it really true that political self-interest is nobler somehow than economic self-interest? You know, I think you're taking a lot of things for granted. And just tell me where in the world you find these angels who are going to organize society for us. Well, I don't even trust you to do that.
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0: consideration, since we're on the subject of Milton Friedman, who's had such a profound influence on my way of thinking. There's a phrase so identified with Milton Friedman that it practically became his, not his signature. What's the word I'm thinking of? His trademark. It practically became his trademark. He said, there's no such thing as a free lunch. How many times have you heard that? How many people have said that and you really didn't know? He's the one who made that phrase commonplace in this country. There is no free lunch. There's no such thing as a free lunch. Somebody had to make the materials. Somebody had to buy the materials. Somebody had to present those materials to you. It's not free. It cost somebody something. Most people have no idea what that actually means or how deep it goes. They think it means, well, you just don't have to pay for your meal. No. Every government program, every subsidy, every giveaway, every quote-unquote benefit, every entitlement, somebody is paying for that. Nothing is free. It can be free to the recipient, but it is not free. Someone paid for it. Somewhere, somebody is paying for it. And usually it's the people who can least afford it. And this is the part that is the most tyrannical. Milton Friedman used the idea to cut through decades of political, what I would call fantasy. The idea that government can give you something for nothing. It cannot. It cannot. He calls it a myth. It is a myth. He calls it dangerous. It is dangerous. He breaks down exactly why. This is one of his best pieces ever.
1: It's the free lunch myth. The belief that somehow or other government can spend money at nobody's expense. I don't know how many of you have ever heard of a wonderful description of government that was made by a French economist by the name of Frederick Bastiat about 150 years ago. He said, government is that fiction whereby everybody believes that he can live at the expense of everybody else. And that is the free lunch myth. The myth that somehow or other, government can provide goods and services, can spend money at nobody's expense. Now, the particular form which that myth takes is very specific. It has two parts. One part is the belief that somehow or other, you can tax business without consumers or workers or individuals paying for it. Somehow business is a big source, a big cornucopia out there that can be taxed at no cost. And the other way of form the myth takes is that you can create money at no cost. That if you turn the printing press, if you produce those greenbacks, that will enable people to become richer with nobody becoming poorer. Well, let me look at first problem. Can you tax business? What's business? There's no business to be taxed. There are people. Only people can pay taxes. Can I tax this floor? Can I tax the building? The building can't pay taxes. Only people can pay taxes. So when you talk about a tax on business, it has to be paid by somebody. Either it's paid by the stockholder, or it's paid by the customer, or it's paid by the worker. There's no other way it can come from. There's no Santa Claus, no tooth fairy that's going to provide a source by which the government can spend money that doesn't come from somebody. Somebody has to pay. And yet, over and over again, you hear the claim, we must not increase taxes on individuals, we'll increase taxes on business. In connection with the current discussion of Social Security, this fiction arises. There is a fiction that the Social Security tax is half on the individual and half on the employer. It's that the individual only pays 5.75%, the employer pays an equal amount. That's nonsense. That's bookkeeping. That's not economics. That's not reality. The part that the employer pays is part of his wage cost. If an employer considers whether it's worth his while to hire an additional worker, he has to consider as part of his cost not only what he pays to the worker, but also the extra taxes he will have to pay to the government. It makes no difference to the employer at all if he pays the worker a bigger check and the worker pays a larger part of that directly to the government, or he pays the worker a smaller check, but in addition has to send a check to Washington. What matters to him is the total number of dollars it costs him to hire an additional person. So the fact is, the logic is, the reason is, that the tax on the so-called tax on the employer is paid by the employee. Now, this has always been clear from economic reasoning, general economic reasoning, but it has also been subjected to empirical test. And a book even from that temple of belief in greater and bigger government, the Brookings Institution in Washington, published a couple of years ago, demonstrated empirically that the tax on the employer was really paid by the employee, that it was shifted to the employee, and it can't be any other way, as you will see if you think about it. So business doesn't pay that tax. And yet, despite this, you have the great move in Congress right now in remedying the problem of Social Security to impose a larger fraction of the tax on business on the alleged grounds that somehow or other that spares a worker. It doesn't have any such effect. It reduces the incentive to hire people and thus is imposed on the worker. But again, if you look at the taxing corporate profits, the distinction you have to draw is between who writes the check and who fundamentally bears the cost. It may well be that an official of a corporation writes the check for the tax on profits, so-called profits. He writes the check, but who pays it? He doesn't pay it. Here is a poor fellow who may be earning a modest competence. He may be writing a check for $10 million. That isn't coming out of his hide. Where's that $10 million coming from? It has to come from the proceeds of the goods and services which the enterprise sells. And that $10 million is $10 million less available either for cutting prices or for paying out dividends or for paying wages and salaries. The tax is borne by people. And for this reason, I must say, I have always myself been strongly in favor of eliminating altogether the tax on corporations. So it's open and above board that you are taxing people and that you do not conceal that fact by appearing to tax corporations. Well, again, with respect to money, can you print money at no cost? It's very cheap to turn out those pieces of paper. But does that get society something for nothing? Not at all. It's simply a different form of taxation. If you print money, people have more money to spend. If they spend more money on the same amount of goods, prices go up. And in effect, everybody is paying a tax through inflation. Once again, it's only a form of taxation.
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8: Off the strikes. I'm Ted Lindner, Fox News. In a stunning reversal Thursday, President Trump abruptly called off a planned military strike against Iran, declaring that a peace agreement was within reach and that the time and place of the signing of that agreement would be announced shortly. Telling reporters Thursday at the Oval Office,
9: probably have a signing maybe in Europe, and it's a great thing. Most importantly, we have a deal that Iran will never have a nuclear weapon, which was the whole purpose of what we had to go through to get this. So it was a big, very big thing.
8: Fox's Mark Meredith has more from the White House.
10: The news follows a day filled with threats as Trump himself warned massive airstrikes were hours away.
9: We have a signing soon, and the documents are in pretty final shape. So we'll see.
10: The president claims Iran is ready to abandon its nuclear program. Iran has spent months telling the world that's non-negotiable. Democrats say the president's on and off again threats show he has no exit strategy.
8: President Trump says Vice President J.D. Vance will be there for the signing of the deal. Today marks 10 years since the massacre of dozens at an LGBTQ nightclub in Orlando, Florida. Fox's Tanya J. Powers.
11: A decade has passed since 49 people were killed when a gunman opened fire inside the Pulse nightclub in Orlando, Florida, and an annual observance is planned. The Pulse Remembrance Ceremony will feature performances from local artists, including the Orlando Gay Chorus, and a special presentation by the city's Poet Laurie. A candlelight ceremony and reading of the 49 names will conclude the event. At the time of the massacre in 2016, it was the deadliest mass shooting in U.S. history. Recently, city officials unveiled updated plans for a permanent memorial that will feature a healing garden, reflecting pool, and tributes to those killed, and will be built on the site of the former nightclub. Tanya J. Powers, Fox News.
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4: 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Heroes like Fire Captain Andrew Donner, inspired by the bravery of New York City firefighters on 9/11, Andrew devoted his life to serving his community. 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
0: I believe it is very important.
22: Any attempt to restrict drinking and driving.
0: For you and me, because we care so deeply about our country. I need a drink of water here. Hold on, Ramon. What is it? It is water. I believe that you and I should have a doctrinal basis for our opinions. Because we're the ones here to save this country. We're the backstop. Trump will be gone one day. And we have to understand why we believe what we believe. What we believe and why we believe that. And not just, well, I'm for this and I'm against that. I'm for what the Republicans do and against what the Democrats do. No, we have to shape what is done because we're the thinkers. We're the business owners. We're the smart people. We're the people with experience. We're the people with the right values. Not everyone in this country does. And there are people who voted for Karen Bass to have more time as the Los Angeles mayor. I mean, think about that for a moment. So with that in mind, we turn back to the words of Thomas Sowell and to the man who inspired him, Milton Friedman. Milton Friedman, so very important to the modern conservative mind, and certainly to mine, and hopefully, after today, to yours. Talking about things absent this election, talking about these things long before Donald Trump was known by more than 1% of the population. The nuts and bolts, the underpinning, the philosophical platform upon which we believe, we trust. Then we throw the word inflation around like it's a number on a chart. Okay. Gas is up. Groceries are up. Whatever. But Milton Friedman, Nobel Prize winning economist, one of the great minds of the 20th century, one of the most influential forces on my conclusions, he said, stop right there. Inflation isn't some random weather event. It's not bad luck. It's not corporate greed. It's a disease. Hear me out. And like any disease, it has a specific cause, a specific origin. And if you treat the symptoms without treating the cause, you will never get well. Friedman spent decades trying to get politicians and the public, frankly, to understand this one simple truth. What you're about to hear is him laying out in plain language, no jargon, no charts. He's trying to make it as simple as he can. Just the cold, honest diagnosis. This is what inflation is. Here's Milton Friedman.
1: Inflation is a disease. It's a dangerous disease for a society. It is sometimes a fatal disease for a society. It's a disease that if allowed to rage unchecked, can destroy a society. And we have many such examples. The classic examples, of course, are the extreme examples of Germany, of Austria, of Russia, after the First World War, when inflation really did reach levels at which the kind of apocryphal story I told you was a literal description of the reality. When inflation reached levels at which employers would pay their workers three times a day after breakfast, lunch, and dinner so they could go out and spend the money before it lost all its value. That's the real extreme cases. But you don't have to go to such extreme cases to see the enormous harm which inflation left unchecked can do. You have the example in many examples in South America. Brazil, before 1964, was brought down by an inflation that led to a revolution that toppled the existing government in order to stem the inflation. In the famous case of Chile, with Mr. Allende in power, he produced an inflation, which was one of the major factors that caused the economic catastrophe that led to the replacement of his government by a military dictatorship. We are nowhere near that stage in the United States, but it behooves us as a nation to pay attention to this disease, to ask ourselves, what is the cause of the disease? How do you cure the disease? What are the effects of the cure? What are the side effects of it? And what will happen if we don't cure it?
0: So inflation is a disease, and Friedman made that case clearly. Then, if we understand that, then the obvious next question is, who's the carrier? Who gave us this disease? Friedman's answer was just as blunt as you would expect. The government, not corporations, not oil shakes, not greedy CEOs raising prices. The government specifically, whoever controls the money supply, because here's the one thing. Only one entity on earth has the legal authority to print money. Only one entity on earth can expand the supply of dollars in circulation. And when you flood the system with more dollars, chasing the same amount of goods, prices go up. It is not complicated. These are laws of economics. It's just math. Politicians will tell you otherwise because they don't want to own it or they don't understand it. Milton Friedman owned it for them. Listen.
1: Now, the first step toward understanding the cause of inflation is to recognize that it is always and everywhere a monetary phenomenon. It's always and everywhere a result of too much money, of a more rapid increase in the quantity of money than an output. Moreover, in the modern era, the important next step is to recognize that today governments control the quantity of money, so that as a result, inflation in the United States is made in Washington and nowhere else. Of course, no government any more than any one of us likes to take responsibility for bad things. We're all of us human. If something bad happens, it wasn't our fault. And the government is the same way. So it doesn't accept responsibility for inflation. If you listen to people in Washington talk, they will tell you that inflation is produced by greedy businessmen, or it's produced by grasping unions, or it's produced by spendthrift consumers. Or maybe it's those terrible Arab sheiks who are producing it. Now, of course, businessmen are greedy. Who of us isn't? Trade unions are grasping. Who of us isn't? And there's no doubt that the consumer is a spendthrift. At least every man knows that about his wife. But none of them produce inflation, for the very simple reason that neither the businessman, nor the trade union, nor the housewife has a printing press in their basement on which they can turn out those green pieces of paper we call money. Only Washington has that printing press. And therefore, only Washington can produce inflation.
6: You don't know. I'm Janaya Jones. You better ask me. You gonna bring me my wings?
7: Mr. Michael Berry. Take these broken
0: wings. 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

0: sad.
1: All right, so Milton Friedman told us inflation is a disease caused by the government. Great. Now, what do you do about it? Because knowing the diagnosis is one thing, actually treating it is another. And the cure, he warned, is not painless. We didn't get into this situation by accident. It's a longer clip, and it's worth every minute. We're going to have to, well, we'll see how much of it we can get in. Friedman walks through exactly what has to happen to bring inflation under control. The money you make to make it go further. He's honest about the fact that the medicine is going to hurt before it helps, which is why politicians don't do anything about it even when they're shown a course of action, because people don't want to hurt. They just want the good times. Slow the growth of the money supply. No more stimulus packages. Accept a period of economic pain. And that's hard. That's hard. Don't let politicians panic and reverse course the moment unemployment ticks up, because it will. He's describing in advance almost exactly what Paul Volcker did in the early 80s to break the back of double-digit inflation under the Reagan regime. Milton Friedman saw it coming. He prescribed it, and he was right. This is how you cure inflation.
2: Germany, 1945, a devastated country. A nation defeated in war. The new governing body was the Allied Control Commission, representing the United States, Britain, France, and the Soviet Union. They imposed strict controls on practically every aspect of life, including wages and prices. Along with the effects of war, the results were tragic. The basic economic order of the country began to collapse. Money lost its value. People reverted to primitive barter. Or they used cameras, fountain pens, cigarettes, whiskey as money. That was less than 40 years ago. This is Germany as we know it today, transformed into a place a lot of people would like to live in. How did they achieve their miraculous recovery? What did they know that we don't know?
3: Early one Sunday morning, it was June 20th, 1948, the German Minister of Economics, Ludwig Erhard, a professional economist, simultaneously introduced a new currency, today's Deutschmark, and at one fell swoop, abolished almost all controls on prices and wages. Why did he do it on a Sunday morning? It wasn't, as you might suppose, because the stock markets were closed on that day. It was, as he loved to confess, because the offices of the American, the British, and the French occupation authorities were closed that day. He was sure that if he had done it when they were open, they would have countermanded the order. It worked like a charm. Within days, the shops were full of goods. Within months, the German economy was humming along at full steam. Economists weren't surprised at the results. After all, that's what a price system is for. But to the rest of the world, it seemed an economic miracle that a defeated and devastated country could, in little more than a decade, become the strongest economy on the continent of Europe.
2: In a sense, this city, West Berlin, is something of a unique economic test tube, set as it is deep in communist East Germany.

Two fundamentally different economic systems collide here in Europe, ours and theirs, separated by political philosophies, definitions of freedom, and a steel and concrete wall.

To digress from inflation, economic freedom does not stand alone. It's part of a wider order. I wanted to show you how much difference it makes by letting you see how the people live on the other side of that Berlin Wall. But the East German authorities wouldn't let us. The people over there speak the same language as the people over here. They have the same culture. They have the same forebears. They are the same people. Yet you don't need me to tell you how differently they live. There is one simple explanation. The political system over there cannot tolerate economic freedom. The political system over here could not exist without it. But political freedom cannot be preserved unless inflation is kept in bounds. That's the responsibility of government, which has a monopoly over places like this. The reason we have inflation in the United States, or for that matter, anywhere in the world, is because these pieces of paper and the accompanying book entries, or their counterparts in other nations, are growing more rapidly than the quantity of goods and services produced. The truth is, inflation is made in one place and one place only, here in Washington. This is the only place where there are presses like this that turn out these pieces of paper we call money. This is a place where the power resides to determine how rapidly the amount of money shall increase.

0: happened to all that noise? That's what would happen to inflation if we stopped letting the amount of money grow so rapidly. This is not a new idea. It's not a new cure. It's not a new problem. It's happened over and over again in history. Sometimes inflation has been cured this way on purpose. Sometimes it's happened by accident. During the Civil War, the North, late in the Civil War, overran the place in the South where the printing presses were setting up, where the pieces of paper were being turned out. Prior to that point, the South had had a very rapid inflation. If my memory serves me right, something like 4% a month. It took the Confederacy something over 2 weeks to find a new place where they could set up their printing presses and start them going again. During that two-week period, inflation came to a halt. After the two-week period, when the presses started running again, inflation started up again.
1: If you've thought about buying gold or silver over the years, but didn't really know how to get started, you know, I find that a lot of people are in the situation where they want to do this or that, but, you know, they don't have a mentor. They don't have somebody who can explain to them how to do that. If you go to michaellikesgold.com, that is the website with an easy,

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7: To follow what Milton Friedman says here about inflation and understand that if you want to know the true tax, it is how much the government is spending. Politicians love to talk about tax cuts. It makes them very popular. They love it when they can cut your taxes with one hand and borrow trillions of dollars with the other. Because then they get to look like heroes without ever paying any price. You see, if a politician says, hey, I'm going to cut your taxes and we're going to cut welfare over here, then the welfare recipients and their activists will say, oh, you hate black people. You hate poor people. I'm going to cut your taxes and we're going to spend less on roads. Oh, no, we like our roads. First time you see a pothole, you blame them for that. So we see this in Texas where the Republicans are all going to, they're going to cut your property taxes. And you go, all right, what spending cuts are you going to make? They just pretend that question wasn't even asked. We're going to cut your property. Property taxes are evil. We won't have any property taxes. Okay, well, how, we're still going to spend the same amount of money. Where's the revenue source going to come from?

0: And they really hope that people are naive and stupid enough to go, oh, yay, no more property taxes. All right, but they're not cutting the spending. What are we going to start borrowing money? What are we going to do? Milton Friedman saw through that trick, and he's not a politician. He's a truth sayer. He's an economist. His argument is simple. The real tax is not the line on your paycheck. The real tax is how much the government spends. Follow this. Because every dollar the government spends is a dollar taken from the private economy, either now through taxes or later through debt and inflation. And we're at, what, $40 trillion? The label doesn't matter. The spending is the tax. 37-second clip. Write it on the wall.
1: As I said before, keep your eye on one thing and one thing only, how much government is spending. Because that's the true tax. Every budget is balanced. There is no such thing as an unbalanced federal budget. You're paying for it. If you're not paying for it through it in the form of explicit taxes, you're paying for it indirectly in the form of inflation or in the form of borrowing. The thing you should keep your eye on is what government spends. And the real problem is to hold down government spending as a fraction of our income. And if you do that, you can stop worrying about the debt.
0: The difference, by the way, let me say this. People tell me all the time, you know, I didn't get to go to college. That's okay. I didn't get to study these things. That's okay. I'm no genius. I explain to you things that I understand or believe I understand. I try to raise questions that I honestly have. And I try to share the inputs, the influences of people who've influenced my way of thinking that they make sense to me. So that's all we're doing here. Quick and devastating. Right here. 32 seconds. Friedman explains a distinction that most people intuitively sense but can never quite articulate. Why does the DMV feel different than Amazon? Why is Amazon more efficient than the people who give you your driver's license? Why does the post office feel different from FedEx? It's not just attitude or culture. It's structure. Here's the important part. It's incentives. Private organizations answer to customers who can leave and go to the competition. Government agencies answer to nobody because you can't leave. Where are you going? Don't like what the government, you don't like the fact that your Social Security check is late? What are you going to do? Go somewhere else for your Social Security? You don't have a choice. There is no competition. You have no alternative. And an organization that does not have an alternative in delivering what they deliver to you, that doesn't have a consumer that has an alternative, they start serving themselves. Milton Friedman called this one of the most fundamental differences in all of political economy. And 32 seconds, he nails it.
2: If a private organization makes a mistake, does things badly, it will lose money and it will have to go out of business. If a public organization does things badly, and governmental organization does things badly and makes bad mistakes, it will be expanded. It will be expanded because they'll say, well, it's all because we just didn't have enough resources to it. Or else, it will be left to stand, and another organization will be set up to do what it was supposed to do.
0: Play that again. I think people have to hear that twice. Play that again.
2: If a private organization makes a mistake, does things badly, it will lose money, and it will have to go out of business. If a public organization does things badly, and governmental organization does things badly and makes bad mistakes, it will be expanded. It will be expanded because they'll say, well, it's all because we just didn't have enough resources to it. Or else, it will be left to stand, and another organization will be set up to do what it was supposed to do.
0: So here is the perfect combination of politics and economics. This is Milton Friedman talking about, because he's a libertarian at heart. If you're going to have a welfare state, which we have, then you cannot have free immigration. It's just that simple. So that's why we once had, at Ellis Island, some degree of free immigration, or, you know, wide open immigration. But we were not a welfare state. Once you start promising people all of these dollars and cents and packages and jobs, then you can no longer be open to the world because it will inevitably bankrupt you.
1: I've always been amused by a kind of a paradox. Suppose you go around and ask people. The United States, as you know, before 1914 had completely free immigration. Anybody could get on a boat and come to these shores, and if he landed on Ellis Island, he was an immigrant. Was that a good thing or a bad thing? You will find hardly a soul who will say it was a bad thing. Almost everybody will say it was a good thing. But then I suppose I say to the same people, but now what about today? Do you think we should have free immigration? Oh, no, they'll say. We couldn't possibly have free immigration today. Why, that would flood us with immigrants from India and God knows where. We'd be driven down to a bare subsistence level. What's the difference? How can people be so inconsistent? Why is it that free immigration was a good thing before 1914 and free immigration is a bad thing today? Well, there's a sense in which that answer is right. There's a sense in which free immigration, in the same sense as we had it before 1914, is not possible today. Why not? Because it is one thing to have free immigration to jobs. It is another thing to have free immigration to welfare. And you cannot have both. If you have a welfare state, if you have a state in which every resident is promised certain minimum level of income or a minimum level of subsistence, regardless of whether he works or not, produces it or not, well, then it really is an impossible thing. If you have free immigration in the way in which we had it before 1914, everybody benefited. The people who were here benefited. The people who came benefited. Because nobody would come unless he or his family thought he would do better here than he would elsewhere. And the new immigrants provided additional resources, provided additional possibilities for the people already here. So everybody could mutually benefit. But on the other hand, if you come under circumstances where each person is entitled to a pro rata share of the pot, to take the extreme example, or even to a low level of the pot, then the effect of that situation is that free immigration would mean a reduction of everybody to the same uniform level. Of course, I'm exaggerating. It wouldn't go quite that far, but it would go in that direction.
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0: fix poverty. Democrats will tell you they're going to solve. We're going to fight. We're always having a war on drugs, a war on poverty, a war on illiteracy. Do we ever win any of these wars? They're forever wars. We spend more money, but we don't solve the problem. It only gets worse. Government does not have the responsibility to eliminate poverty. People have that responsibility. Milton Friedman makes the point. And this makes some people uncomfortable. And that was exactly his intention. We've built an entire political culture around the idea that fighting poverty is a government's job. No, it's not. No, it's not. Washington must act. This person is hungry. Washington must act. This company has failed. Washington must act. These people don't have housing. Washington must act. Friedman pushed back on this premise, and so should we. His argument wasn't that poverty doesn't matter. Of course it does. He cared deeply about the poor, and so do you, and so do I. It's painful to watch someone suffer. His argument was that when you hand responsibility for poverty over to the government, two things happen. Number one, the government fails at it. Government's not good. And individuals stop feeling responsible for each other. He believed that voluntary action, civil society, individual charity, and community were not just more effective than government programs, they were morally superior because they come from genuine human concern, not coercion. How many Democrats who say the government needs to provide free housing, the government needs to provide a job, the government needs to provide a guaranteed income, how many of those people personally give charitably? They don't. They don't want the government to give because they want to solve the problem. They want the government to give, or to say they do, because they want the power. They want poor people to vote for them so that poor people will get something in return, and they too will get something in return. They will accumulate power.
1: First of all, the government doesn't have any responsibility. People have responsibility. This building doesn't have responsibility. You and I have responsibility. People have responsibility. Second, the question is, how can we as people exercise our responsibility toward our fellow man most effectively? That's the problem. So far as poverty is concerned, there is never in history been a more effective machine for eliminating poverty than the free enterprise system and the free market. The period in which you had the greatest improvement in the lot of the ordinary man was a period of the 19th and early 20th century. Those of us in this room are the heirs of that. We benefited from the way in which our parents and our grandparents were able to come here. And by virtue of the freedom that was offered to them, we're able to make a better life for themselves and them and us.
0: Milton Friedman made the point that government has created the world's great achievements. The government has not created the world's great achievements. Individuals have. That's the way it works. This is a quick one. It's a 32-second clip. It's the perfect rebuttal to an argument you hear constantly. The idea that government is responsible for all the great achievements of civilization. No, Al Gore, government is not. The internet, the moon landing, the interstate highway system. You didn't build that. What did Hillary Clinton say? Friedman's response to that line of thinking was characteristically blunt. He wasn't denying that governments have done things. He was pointing out what they haven't done and what they could never do. Innovation, prosperity, human flourishing. Those come from individuals, from free people making free choices, not from bureaucracies with bureaucrats. If that were the case, the people of Russia would be wealthy. He says it better in 30 seconds than I could say in 30 minutes.
2: The world runs on individuals pursuing their separate interests. The great achievements of civilization have not come from government bureaus. Einstein didn't construct his theory under order from a bureaucrat. Henry Ford didn't revolutionize the automobile industry that way. In the only cases in which the masses have escaped from the kind of grinding poverty you're talking about, the only cases in recorded history are where they have had capitalism and largely free trade.
0: Then, of course, there is the mantra of the Democrats, steal from the rich and give to the poor. Robin Hood, which has as its core robbing. The idea that you can make this person better off by taking from that person, and what you end up doing is making them both miserable. This is 19 seconds, Milton Friedman at full speed. Take from the rich, give to the poor. He shreds it in less than 20 seconds. Because the government is not a neutral conduit. Money just doesn't flow cleanly from the rich to the poor. It passes through an enormous, inefficient, well, I guess I'm being redundant, bureaucratic machine. And a lot of it never arrives. And the people running that machine have their own interests, which are not your interests, and they're not the interests of the poor people. In terms of length, it's 19 seconds. In terms of power, wow, give this a listen.
2: You can only aim at equality by giving some people the right to take things from others. And what ultimately happens when you aim at equality is that A and B decide what C shall do for D. Except that they take a little bit of a commission off on the way.
0: We did not create this. And we don't typically use artificial intelligence. But nothing here has been changed. It's just creative editing. So it's things that were said that are laid next to each other, like creating a montage over a course of a period of time, or Nat King Cole singing with Natalie, where you're just taking the two of them singing the same song and editing them together. So it's still intellectually honest, but it didn't happen at the same time. Somebody in a very creative editing suite decided to pit Milton Friedman against Bernie Sanders. And I'll just let you listen to this.
3: We have an economic and political crisis in this country.
4: And now, Democratic Socialist Bernie Sanders debates the late, great Milton Friedman.
3: We need to develop a political movement prepared to take on and defeat a ruling class whose greed is destroying our nation.
2: Tell me, is there some society you know that doesn't run on greed? You think Russia doesn't run on greed? You think China doesn't run on greed? The world runs on individuals pursuing their separate interests.
3: Democratic socialism means that we must create an economy that works for all, not just the very wealthy.
5: The reason why you say that is because it is so hard for people to get out of the notion that life is a zero-sum game. They think if one man benefits, another must lose. But in a free market, both people can benefit.
3: But if somebody works 40 hours a week, that person should not be living in poverty.
2: In the only cases in which the masses have escaped from the kind of grinding poverty you're talking about, the only cases in recorded history are where they have had capitalism and largely free trade.
3: We must raise the minimum wage to a living wage.
5: The minimum wage law is a law requiring employers to discriminate against low-skilled people. That's not the way anybody will describe it, but that is in fact what it is.
3: It makes far more sense to me to put millions of people back to work, rebuilding our crumbling infrastructure.
2: The great achievements of civilization have not come from government bureaus. Is it really true that political self-interest is nobler somehow than economic self-interest? You know, I think you're taking a lot of things for granted. And just tell me where in the world you find these angels who are going to organize society for us.
5: Well,
2: I don't even trust you to do that.
6: My vision is transforming American society.
7: Ladies and gentlemen, Elvis has left the building. Thank you and good night.
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11: Drug gang leader gone. I'm Chris DeMeo, Fox News. President Trump says the U.S. military has taken out the leader of the Trende Aragua gang.
12: President posted the quote, "At my direction, the United States Southern Command delivered a swift and lethal kinetic strike to successfully execute Nino Guerrero, the infamous leader of Trende Aragua, one of the most bloodthirsty terrorist organizations on the planet." The timing of the strike is unclear. The State Department has designated Trende Aragua a foreign terrorist organization.
11: Fox's Rich Edson. The world's wealthiest person just got a whole lot richer. Fox's Hillary Barsky has more.
13: SpaceX's stock launch was the biggest ever on Wall Street, making its leader, Elon Musk, the world's first trillionaire.
14: And let me tell you, if people had told me this was going to happen, I was like, man, you must be smoking some really good crack.
13: Shares of SpaceX rose 25% shortly after it began trading on Friday, giving it a market cap above $2.2 trillion and making it the sixth most valuable U.S.-listed company. AI chip-making darling NVIDIA is tops on the list. However, Musk is still a trillionaire on paper because he can't sell his shares just yet. Musk says SpaceX is going public now because it needs money to fund its ambitions of putting satellites and data centers in space, among other initiatives. Hillary Barsky, Fox News.
11: Severe weather causing deadly destruction at a church in Manita, Virginia. At least one person was killed and nearly two dozen injured when a tent collapsed with parishioners underneath it.
15: The folks that observed it that were on scene indicated that when the high winds came through very quickly, the tent just catastrophically failed.
11: Acting Bedford Fire Chief Abby Johnston, she says the church was celebrating its 20th anniversary. She also says the church had the proper permits and the tent passed inspection by Bedford County earlier this week. 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

0: are broadcasting live from the confines of an abandoned radio station in the secluded apartment building in a closet of high strangeness. From the foothills of the Colorado Rockies, it is time for full disclosure of the topics they told us were off limits. Hello there, I'm Connie Willis. This is Coast to Coast AM. And tonight, Disclosure Day, astrology, how that fits in together, open lines, and perfect music for sky watching. You let me know. I think you're going to say the same. So go ahead, turn off those lights. Join me for another interesting evening of conversation, much needed education, and the chance that we might get a little closer to the truth of what lurks amongst us and what is beyond. I'm Connie Willis, and this is Coast to Coast AM.
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0: you know, everything else that you can do. Tim, hello there. Coast to Coast AM, Connie Willis here. How are you? It's going to be a wonderful weekend. I'm excited about it. A lot of people talking about disclosure, and we're going to be doing that as well, especially tonight, an open line. So I'd like to hear from you and what you think about disclosure. Looking forward to your thoughts on maybe the film, if you saw it today or yesterday, or maybe you just already have your thoughts anyway, and you can tell us about that. All righty, big day here. I'm telling you, it's going to be interesting. I think you're going to enjoy the music as well. That's going to be fun. We'll have Tommy D in here making appearances along the way too, trying to stump me as he likes to do. And if you'd like to, and he does it. And if you would like to find me, you can go to ConnieWillis.com and sign up for my newsletter. And that's called Where's Willis? Just when you get there, just wait about 3 seconds in the window. Will pop up and you can sign up. All righty, let's get ready here. What do we? Oh, listen to this. USA, USA, USA. Congrats to our soccer team that pulled it off 4-1 tonight. And now they're heading Friday. They're going to be playing Australia. Congratulations. We're behind you. And it looks like a lot of fun. Everybody's cheering it on and having a good time with what's happening with soccer as well. Our guest tonight, Mark Lerner, you guys know him. He's been on here before. Astrologer. He's been on here many times for like, I don't know what, 25,000 billion years. He's been coming in and talking to all of us here. And this is the first time I get to talk to him. But he's a nationally respected astrologer and author and publisher with like, I guess, over 40 years of experience in both personal and world astrology. And we're going to go, we're going to learn that tonight, that there is a difference between the two. Also, former publisher and editor of Welcome to Planet Earth. And that was an internationally acclaimed astrology newspaper magazine that helped bridge the worlds together so that you could learn a whole lot more. He's been a busy man and he keeps it going. And he decided that he was going to see the Steven Spielberg film Disclosure Day. And he was going to kind of, well, I'm going to let him tell you what he did. But because of that, I had to get ready. So I also went to see the movie. I went yesterday and well, we'll talk about that tonight. Mark Lerner, welcome back to Coast AM. How are you tonight?
1: I'm great, Connie. It's so wonderful to share with you and the Coast to Coast AM audience.
0: So you decided, I'm going to go see Disclosure Day. That's what I'm going to talk about. I'm going to, you know, add the astrology to it. And so because I was having you on, I was like, well, I better be ready. I'm going to go see that. I was going to wait till a little later, wait till a date, paid for it, you know, that kind of thing. Didn't work out. I had to go do it myself. They're supposed to bring me popcorn. They didn't bring me popcorn, but I watched the movie. You watched the movie. And we got to be very careful not to give it away to anybody as well, but still talk about it.
1: Well, one of the things that was verified for me is a lot of my work in astrology goes back to 1947. And of course, a lot of Coast to Coast AM listeners understand the importance of that year. The Roswell crash and everything that happened June, July, and with the famous newspaper headline, you know, RAAF Air Force basically in New Mexico recover crashed flying saucer. However, the work that I did that I've researched is that there is actually, before that, 2 weeks before, and I've made a big study of this because there is actually a chart for flying saucers. Literally that term entered our language on June 24th. Well, June 24th, 1947 was the date. And this is a very famous event in the state of Washington between Mount Rainier and Mount Adams. Yeah, this is Kenneth Arnold, who was a businessman, aviator, and he happened to be flying his plane, and he wrote down the time, or he marked it down, 2:59 in the afternoon, and he saw like 9 incredibly fast-moving objects. What happened was is that the next day, I believe it was in Pendleton, Oregon, and there's a famous story about this, and people can look this up in Wikipedia if you wanted to type in flying saucers or Kenneth Arnold. You'll pretty much be able to move around and find all this out. So the next day, he's trying to explain to a bunch of reporters. This would have been, so the event happened June 24th, 47, 2 weeks before the Roswell headlines, okay? And so he's describing how fast they're moving, 1,200 miles an hour, whatever it was. And one of the reporters seemed to ask, okay, so give us a better description, you know, Kenneth, about what's going on here. And he said something like, well, if you take a stone and you were to skim it along the water, and some reporter says, you mean like a flying saucer? So that visual happened, and that was reported. And one thing I looked up was, I think it was in Dayton, Ohio, somewhere in the Midwest. 2 days later, there was a headline in the newspaper, flying saucer seen so-and-so. And this is an important kind of concept for a couple of reasons. So I don't want to, I know we have a certain limited time of each subject matter we want to do. But for the audience about astrology, there is therefore a chart for 2:59 in the afternoon. And it's one of the more monumental charts that I've ever studied, because I've been involved with studying the astronomy and astrology, the Star Wars movie, particularly the first one in 1977, Memorial Day holiday, and then Close Encounters in the fall, the Voyager missions in 77. But back in 47, we had these two big events in the United States. So Flying Saucers has a chart. On my website on Grapier Enterprises, we have a section called Astroscope. I've done over 130 podcasts, and there's a section called The Astrological Secret of Star Wars, and it's podcasts 26, 27, and 28. And there's a couple of hours where I'm sharing all these articles that I wrote about Star Wars and about Spielberg and Lucas and these movies. And there's the chart in podcast 27 in our folder section for Flying Saucers. So anybody wants to see the chart, we might mention a little bit of what's in there. There is a chart for astrologers to look at and say, okay, Flying Saucers does have a birth, even though we go back thousands of years to ancient times and we're fast forwarding. And of course, the movie that just came out this weekend. But I wanted people to know that 1947 is a big year.
0: And he included that in the film as well. Just a little bit there, didn't he?
1: Yeah, there's this mention. I found this really fantastic for me. Having watched, I don't know, Spielberg has done apparently 36 films. I haven't seen all of them, but I've seen all the major blockbusters and so on. And it was just interesting. I just saw a review that he was talking to somebody from one of the news stations. And this won't spoil it really for anybody. But one of the things about Steven Spielberg, he's a sun sign Sagittarius. And there's a lot of Sagittarian energy, people like Arthur C. Clarke, who wrote particularly A Space Odyssey, and all kinds of other science fiction. He's also a Sagittarian, and I follow a lot of these different people who are sun sign Sagittarians, because their energies are very close to what we call the galactic center when we look at astronomy from the Earth standpoint and living where we live in our solar system. When you study astronomy, we know that we're not near the center of the Milky Way galaxy. We're 26,000 light years away. But in the field of astrology and astronomy, if we're trying to zoom in to the center of our galaxy, it's in the direction of Sagittarius. It's just a fact. It's a real happening. And that hardly changes over periods of time. It's a very slow moving change because we're very far away. So I'm not saying that Sagittarians, and it's not just sun sign Sagittarius. If any of you have a planet, it could be the moon, it could be a planet, it could be an asteroid, anything in Sagittarius. I have family members who have this area rising in their charts. I just know so many people. I have Sagittarius energy myself, and it's a very idealistic energy. And I think Steven Spielberg's whole opus, all of his work, he summed up in something he said in the last like 2 or 3 days about the movie. He said, it's an inequity, that certain people know this truth, this big truth about UFOs, flying saucers, and another big section of humanity doesn't. And so I think what he's trying to do, like he did with Close Encounters, he did the movie AI, he did The War of the Worlds, he did E.T. and all these other ones, is that what he's trying to do now at the sort of close of his career, he's turning 80, is kind of offer right now, this is what we're all feeling about disclosure. And it's not just the U.S. government. All governments have had these experiences. So the big question that I think comes out of the movie is a question of religion and philosophy and what will happen if and when all of this finally comes out that there has been something going on.
0: So let's, do you hear me okay?
1: Yeah, I hear you perfectly.
0: Okay. Okay. So I just want to ask you real quick, what did you think of the movie without giving it away to anybody? What were your thoughts?
1: I think that the way I look at almost any movie that I see, and I am a big movie buff, you know, TV, I'm a child of the 50s and 60s and so on, TV, going to movies all the time, is that what I try and do is not, I don't want to judge the movie in some kind of like, I don't know, imperial or as if I'm a reviewer. I'm trying to understand what is the director of the movie, in particular the director of movies, what is this director trying to communicate? What is the body of work that the director has already communicated? In this case, we have 50 years. In astrology, there's a planet, there's a little planet called Chiron that was discovered in 1977 when Close Encounters came out. And it's a little planet that it's kind of a comet-like planet between Saturn and Uranus. We call it Chiron. It's named after Centaur from Greek mythology, who is a very wise centaur. There's a fascinating history about it and how that works in astrology. And the thing is that what I did hear was I actually looked, unfortunately, in the International Movie Database. I took a sneak peek there like that this morning, and I saw all over the place, you know, there's so many critical comments because what's happening is that so many people have seen Close Encounters. They've seen Jaws. They've seen War of the Worlds, Minority Report. You go on the whole list. I only just recently watched, I had never watched Jaws, for instance. It was on Netflix.
0: What? You know, I found that,
1: I mean, it was always out there, but it wasn't a sci-fi thing, and I was into sci-fi stuff.
0: I got you.
1: Yeah, and then I just watched AI, which a lot of people may not realize was a Steven Spielberg movie that came out actually right before 2001 in the summer of that year, and it's an extraordinary film. And now we're all talking about AI and higher intelligence and what is going on. And we're all consumed with where is this all going? Literally today, Elon Musk, you know, created his IPO for us. What's it called
0: SpaceX.
1: Again? SpaceX with it, you know, making him the first $1 trillion man. Remember, it was Lee Majors. Lee Majors was the $1 million man. That was in what, 1970 something, and now we have the first $1 trillion man, who's actually has the $1 trillion. It's not a TV show,
0: man. And,
1: so whether we like it or not, all of this is happening. And my feeling is that what I think is all this is all about with disclosure and advanced technologies and where all this is coming from, and maybe we can get into that in the second part of what we're talking about. Like, where are the flying saucers? Where are the UFOs? Like, where are they dimensionally? Where on earth might they be? You know, where are the more likely places based on what we've seen happening, or things like on Ancient Aliens and all these different shows, what you've reported, what's been on Coast to Coast, you know, for decades, and so many different investigations. You know, we all have different opinions about that kind of thing. But I thought the movie itself, from the standpoint of understanding what Steven Spielberg was trying to do, he's trying to make a modern, like, this is what's happening now. And when you look at Close Encounters and a lot of these other movies like E.T., they're kind of like these fantasy stories. You know, they're
0: right. Magic. That's absolutely a good way to put it. Exactly.
1: This was his attempt. And that's, if people who write reviews, I'm just saying in general, were to see the movie, and a lot of them have already seen it, but try and understand, okay, what is actually what's the purpose of the director? And if you know also their astrology, even a little bit, Sagittarians are, I don't want to just use the word idealist, but it is considered the third fire sign after Aries and Leo. It's in the last part of the zodiac, and generally Sagittarius is said to be ruled by the planet Jupiter. And it has a lot to do if a person is a Sagittarian sun sign or moon or rising or have Mercury or Venus or whatever it may be, they're part of their job or their feeling on Earth is, I want to know the big picture. I want to know everything as much as possible. And that's who Steven Spielberg is with every movie he does. There's a very kind of universal thing. But also, there's always the child. In every movie, there is kind of this sense of the little part in us that has that sense of wonder. I mean, it's in the George Lucas Star Wars, you know, in an incredible way. But if you look at all, you know, the George Lucas, particularly Star Wars, the 9 movies, particularly the 6 that George did, you know, particularly more on his own before Disney got it, what you have, like, they're very close to one another, you know, friends for a long time. And a lot of the stories, like Indiana Jones, this I didn't know, Connie, and I thought you might want to know this. This is the 45th anniversary, June 12th of this year, of when Raiders of the Lost Ark appeared 45 years ago today. Oh. And that story is a Lucas story. All the Indiana Jones stories are George Lucas, directed by Steven Spielberg.
0: Well, I saw it like you saw it. You know, usually he's got this sense of wonderment happening. He's got this magic happening. This is not like that. This is very real. And that's what I was kind of proud of him as I'm watching it, because I thought, oh, this is great. He didn't go like 1980s. He's showing it, telling it like it is. And my thought, I've heard, and I have heard that a lot of critics are like, this is, you know, this is not worth going to, blah, blah, blah, blah, blah. That's if you're expecting this magical thing. But if you are a coast, if you're a coast listener, you're going to like, if you are an experiencer like myself, you're going to get it. You're going to like it. You're going to like what he did. You're going to like what he did. You're not going to go, oh, he has no idea what we've gone through in our life. We're going to look at that and go, oh, and I did. I was like, wow, he nailed that. He nailed that. He nailed that. Thank you. You know, he had other interpretations a little bit different along the way, but still he grasped what really is happening. So maybe he is listening to Coast AM to get the answers.
1: Well, one thing just to add, you know, when we pause here in a moment, I know like Emily Blunt is a Pisces sun sign. Okay. So she's one of the main actresses. I mean, anybody can look that up, you know, International Movie Database or trailers. And, I'm going to forget his first name, Domingo. He's a Sagittarius, and which is the same sun sign, as Steven Spielberg. And so Steven Spielberg often puts himself in, like, Richard Dreyfuss, for instance, in Close Encounters was Steven Spielberg in the movie, you know? So a particular actor, same as Richard Dreyfuss, also did that in Jaws. So in other words, Steven Spielberg is always putting somebody who's representing his views or his energy into the movie. So I found it fascinating that these two main actors, actor, actress, and actor are Pisces sun sign and Sagittarius, you know what I mean? Which, again, were the male figure in the movie who is basically a representation, a strong representation of Steven Spielberg, is the same sun sign as Steven Spielberg. You see what I mean? So when you investigate the birthdays of different people in these movies, and I've done this a lot for decades, you know, that's why I tune into certain movies and films and can understand it from a different perspective. I'm just trying to understand the astrology, the sort of cosmic part of like a great movie or a great series of, you know, wherever you'd see it, to understand more of the astrology that's part of it.
0: And we will learn more from what Mark Lerner is talking about. And if it doesn't make sense to you, we'll ask him, hey, what's that mean in layman's terms? Is this good for the future, bad for the future, or some answers are coming? We'll find out. Stay with us. Connie Willis, Coast to Coast AM.

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0: 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Now, here's your guest host, Connie Willis.
1: It is Coast to Coast AM that you are listening to. Connie Willis here, and that's the church. It's under the Milky Way. That's 1988, believe it or not. And the band nearly left it off the album, believe it, that or not. That's more important. It became one of the most atmospheric nighttime songs ever recorded, and it's one that you just want to sit outside and look above at night and see the sky and the Milky Way. And that's kind of my theme for this evening and this weekend, Tommy D. That's what's happening. I'm getting in that mood of looking up in the sky.
2: How you doing, Connie?
1: I'm good. How are you?
2: Good. I haven't heard that song in ages.
1: Good. I always like to do that to you because that's, you know, it's tough to get you with music.
2: It's a good song. Well, I never look at your list because I want to be surprised. So.
1: Oh, good. No, you did one time, didn't you? Because you got some really terrible
2: maybe I did. Were they bad?
1: So they were for me.
2: 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We have a lot of free listening, a lot of shows up there, and it's a lot of fun. So in the search on either of those, you just put Coast to Coast AM. All the shows pop right up. It's a lot of fun.
1: There you go. And he'll be back. Stay with us, Coast to Coast AM.
2: Whoa, where are you going?
1: Oh, no.
2: It's trivia night with Connie. Come on.
1: I tried. You know it. Okay,
2: ready?
1: All right.
2: Okay. 1969, it debuted on ABC. It was a sitcom about a lovely lady, and she had a hair of gold.
1: Wait a minute. Lovely lady with a hair of gold. It is the Brady Bunch.
2: Bingo, you got one. Let's see, try another one real quick, okay?
1: Oh, man, you got, okay.
2: This one's from 1984. It debuted that year on NBC. It starred Felicia, Lisa, and Bill. A little tougher for you.
1: Is it The Nanny?
2: It's not The Nanny. It's a middle-class American family living in Brooklyn.
1: Oh, it's not what you're talking about, Willis.
2: No,
1: what's the different strokes, right?
2: Nope. That different strokes? But no, it's not that. Here's the last one. The dad was a doctor. There are millions of people out there right now jumping up and down going, come on, Connie, come on.
1: In 84, I just graduated high school going into college. I was at University of Kentucky and I was not watching TV. We were having other fun. Okay.
2: Last guess. It wasn't
1: Mork and Mindy. I don't know.
2: Okay, I'll tell you, but we're not going to talk about what happened to the actor after this, and you'll understand why. But it was The Cosby Show.
1: Oh, okay. Yeah, we won't talk about it.
2: So you're one for one this break.
1: No, did I get two? No.
2: No, you
1: I
2: didn't just get The Cosby one. Show. You just got The Brady Bunch.
1: Man. All right. Okay.
2: Cool.
1: All right. All right. Thank you for coming in. He'll be back. He'll have more trivia, and y'all can bust on me. I know you will. Stay with us, Coast to Coast AM.
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1: Back at you, Coast to Coast AM. Connie Willis here with you, and we have Mark Lerner with us tonight. You can find him at Great Bear Enterprises, and that is bear as in the animal, greatbearenterprises.com. And you can learn a whole lot of things from him, and you can also take a part of some very special deals that we've got for Coast to Coast listeners. Mark, I'm going to let you tell what people can enjoy from you. Thanks for helping us out that way. It's always fun to take care of the listeners.
7: Sure. Well, we're offering their state-of-the-art, what's called matrix astrology and numerology reports. We've got 20. They're in plain English. They're very inspirational. They're computerized. And we're offering buy one, get one free. So it's basically 50% off. It's a way to give loved ones, friends a gift, or get one for yourself and another one for yourself. So it's, we're celebrating 45 years as well of my cosmic calendar and the Welcome to Planet Earth newspaper magazine on astrology. And the other thing is that the cosmic calendar itself, you can get by subscription. There are three different prices, but we have now created a 99 cents a month, which is the cheapest one we've ever done. So that's less than $12 a year to pay 99 cents a month. And you get 2 to 4 weeks into the future of my cosmic calendar that I've been doing, as you said, for over four decades.
1: Wow, that's a lot. Do you have anything else? I thought you were we good.
7: Oh yeah, well I've done classes. There's 36 classes to learn astrology, and that's on discount. Beginner, intermediate, advanced, and of course I do astrological consultations. So there's always order, you know, and basically I will fit you into the schedule and work it out a good time. And I record every session that I do and often do them weekdays in the afternoon or early evening. And I always find a time. So there's three different kinds of phone consultations if you want to have your chart done in a full way.
1: And always mention to them that you are a Coast to Coast AM listener, and that's where you heard it. Thank you so much. And again, you can find them at greatbearenterprises.com. And that bear is the animal, not naked, not naked at all. So that I know of. Okay. So Mark, you're talking about, we're talking about Disclosure Day, the film. We're talking about, 1947, and you're mixing in the astrology there. So as you get into this more, can you also tell me, as long as there's a number to something, then it's, you can use astrology. Is that what I'm picking up? Because you said this actually has story to it because it's got a date, right? Okay. It has a chart because it's got a date. So,
7: well, anything that has a date. Okay. By the way, Carl Jung, the great Swiss psychotherapist, you know, we started psychology with kind of Freud, you know, then Jung comes along, born about, I don't know, 20 plus years later, and we get a lot of East-West synchronicity ideas coming out of Carl Jung, the anima, the animus, things like that. And Carl Jung wound up getting into UFOs. I mean, he wrote just a vast literature on so many different things. And one of the things that he did study was the charts of married couples. He actually got into astrology. But one of the other things that he is famous for saying about astrology, and this is, you just have to sort of ponder on this point of how he said it. He said, whatever happens at a moment of time has the qualities of that moment of time. Okay. So this, when he was studying astrology to try and understand married couples, because this is something he got into, like he was basically saying, you know, there's an inner feminine, there's an inner masculine. A lot of this goes into the idea of reincarnation. which is a whole other subject. I studied reincarnation and a lot of esoteric studies. I've co-created two tarot decks. I've done all of that and a lot of philosophical and spiritual studies before I even got to astrology. And that was like when I was about 20, 21, 22. And then suddenly the whole vortex of astrology came into my life, as well as numerology and metaphysics and everything together. But yeah, the idea is that if we have a date, okay, any date, like again, June 24th, 1947, is when Kenneth Arnold basically wound up experiencing these fast-moving objects, gave a report the next day, and suddenly we had the term flying saucers. Now, somebody could say, did he really see them? But we do know, you know what I mean? Like, this was not a time period where somebody is deliberately trying to fake something. Okay, I'm not saying it could be anything, but this was not somebody who was like high on LSD or something. He was flying in a plane. He was a businessman. He's an aviator who was in the war, and so on. This is also something interesting because when Lieutenant Colonel Philip Corso came out a number of years later, just really prior to his death, he was pretty old at this point, the day after Roswell, and he was somebody who worked with President Eisenhower. And you see all these pictures in the book, The Day After Roswell. And it's just really fascinating. That came out in 1997. And that is also something that goes back to 1947, which is the idea that there were retrieved biological entities, whatever. And this is not the only place in the world where this has been surmised. You know, the question of Area 51, so many things you've obviously encountered and talked to so many different people all around the planet, you know, of these encounters, whether it's our Area 51, which for years they were saying didn't exist, and they finally said it existed, right?
6: Yep.
7: And the U.S. Navy, you know, for years saying, oh, we don't, you know, these are unidentified. It could be, you know, swamp gas. It could be the planet Venus. I mean, went through all of these things, Project Blue Book, Paperclip, you know, the show like X-Files and different things. I mean, somehow or another, I think there was a rationale behind, like, I always was wondering, why is Ancient Aliens as a show, or now The Unexplained, you know, with William Shatner? Why are you doing what you're doing? Why is Coast to Coast doing? You know, why did Art Bell do this and it wasn't like eliminated? Why did George Norrie, you know, why is all of this happening? And it just makes sense that somehow or another, it couldn't be bottled up. And so there's been, you could make the case that disclosure has been actually happening, you know what I mean, through all of these things.
6: For a long time, yes. Uh-huh.
7: Right. But now I think what Steven Spielberg has just done, which again, I think you and I are in general agreement, everybody's going to have different views, whether it's, you know, 5 out of 5 stars, 4 out of whatever it is, 1 out of 5, 4 out of 5. But the point is, I think that what he's actually done, like I said before, what he said to an interviewer just literally in the last 3 days, was this thing of, it is not equitable that there's an enormous number of people on the inner side, like a secret side, for decades that know something, and the rest of us are not allowed to know that. You know what I mean? And so the questions of like religion and philosophy, and if we were to suddenly, I mean, we see all these things. What was released to the New York Times, what was it, December of 2019, from footage from, you know, from the New York Times on its front page, you know, and a long story there, basically showing what was happening near San Diego in an aircraft carrier of the U.S. Navy. You know what I mean? Well, how is that even possible? And then yet now it's another, 7 years. It's going to be 7 years this December since the New York Times released this whole thing with all these pictures.
6: Did you see the latest pictures?
7: Well, I didn't see. Well, the question is, what is the latest? There was one that was like 2 weeks ago, and then there's another latest, right?
6: Yeah, yeah, yeah. I missed it too. I just saw it. I was like, oh, wow, when did that come out? So,
7: well, and then you see the question we have now, and this is really the most difficult. And again, I think we need to thank Steven Spielberg for doing what I feel was very good to me toward the end of the movie, in my personal opinion.
6: Which is
7: that the only way this is going to satisfy people, right? Whatever disclosure is, it's, it's not going to work out the way we've tried to do it. Like, okay, there have been so many congressional meetings and so on, and people get excited and, you know, like, well, we now learn that so-and-so said such and such and so on. Like, there's this former defense, the person who's in charge of Canadian defense, I forget his name, but he's retired now. And for like the last 25 years, he's been saying, yeah, of course there's UFOs, there's flying saucers, you know what I mean? Absolutely, 100%. And he's talking with common sense and logic. And there's so many people who have done this. And the other thing for me is, going back to 1947 and the beginning of the National Security Act at the end of July 26, 1947. Now, if you look historically, it's not like we had the flying saucer event in the state of Washington, which we did on June 24th. And then we had Roswell. And then what's amazing is the day after Roswell was actually the Senate said, okay, we can do, let's change the way that the Pentagon is. And it sort of combined the Army, Navy, and the Air Force, which didn't have a division. Then suddenly they were part of the military establishment, the Marines, and then the National Intelligence, including the Central Intelligence Agency. If you actually go, you know, to these places, you can see the birthday. They will even celebrate their own birthday. They'll give out information on September 18, 1947. This began. This is when we started. So it's a treasure trove for astrologers, you see, to know the month, day, and year of something. And if you know the time, then that gets back to Carl Jung's quote of whatever happens at a moment of time has the qualities of that moment, meaning where the sun is, where the moon is, where the planets are, that astrology, the charting of the different alignments and all the planets and so on that make up that moment of time, whether it's a person or the beginning of like the United States 250 years ago at the Declaration of Independence. Every state of the union has a chart for when it entered the union. Every country has a chart, and some countries reincarnate, which fundamentally, because you can go back in time and there's like several charts of Russia. There's several charts of China because administrations change. You see, there are revolutions. So there are charts of countries. There are charts of states. Each one of us has a chart. If you get married, that's a chart. If you buy a car, it's a chart. When you start a job, it's a chart, you see. And you can also use astrology to elect favorable times to do things so that you're not just stuck with a lemon when you go and get a car at the wrong time or something.
6: So what is the chart that you see happening with all this disclosure information? What do you see in the next chapter of that with humanity?
7: Yeah, I mean, again, we have the chart from flying saucers. Okay, so that is a chart, and it is available on my website in this folder. No, it's a little hard to find. Folder 27 in what's called Astroscope, which is over 130 of these podcasts, which are all complimentary at Graper Enterprises. So I've done dozens and dozens of hours for the last 6 years, and I did a series called The Astrological Secret of Star Wars, which has a lot to do with literally George Lucas and Star Wars and what happened in 1977 with that first movie, plus Close Encounters, and so on. But there is a chart for flying saucers in that podcast number 27. And so that way people could actually take a look at it. I'm about to create a podcast on Steven Spielberg from an article I wrote. So if people want to tune into that, it'll probably be created as a podcast in the next 48 hours, and I'll post it in what's called Astroscope at Great Bear Enterprises, and that's complimentary, that area.
6: So what, I mean, okay, if you got a chart.
7: Yeah.
6: Can you look
7: not,
6: in the
7: let past, me put it this way. There's something. Not one chart for disclosure, okay?
6: No, I get that. Yeah. But just generically as a chart, right. Are you, if you have a chart, are you able to look and see past and also future?
7: Yeah.
6: Okay.
7: Well, when you have a chart for anyone or anything, okay, then what we also have in astrology, what we call transits and progressions. In other words, from the moment the clock is ticking, which is basically the first breath of a person, or like, for instance, today, okay, mm-hmm. if somebody gets involved with buying that IPO from Elon Musk, that this is the birth. Okay. Like it was like 9 o'clock in the morning, like out of New York City, wherever it was, you know, that they started ringing the bell. Okay. Now for a person, if they bought their shares at 9:30, that would be their individual moment of like their investment and whatever that is. So the thing is, there's both like the more generic universal thing, right? Supposedly, like this movie, Disclosure, was supposed to be released today. But then I saw that it was actually released last night in New York, and they had a showing at Lincoln Center 2 days ago, and they were in Paris the week before that. The question becomes, like, what is the beginning for what? For the people in France, it would probably be in Paris, you know, when that happened. But as far as the national release of this movie, Disclosure, it's really this weekend. And there's going to be a new moon, for instance, on Sunday. And this new moon, when the sun and moon are together, is in Gemini. And it just happens to be at the same place where the planet Uranus was discovered. Some people call it Uranus. In 1781, on March 13th, it was discovered at that point. So there's an energizing of this whole weekend is kind of like what I would say is Disclosure weekend.
6: Yep. Disclosure weekend, that's for sure. That's a good way to put it. So we're talking with Mark Lerner. You can find him at Great Bear, like the animal, greatbearenterprises.com. He's got some specials for us if you're a Coast to Coast listener. And we've got open lines happening later on, but still more to come with Mark. And I hope you stick around, enjoy the music, and enjoy what we've got tonight. And hopefully you'll also tell me what you think of Disclosure later with open lines. Connie Willis on Coast to Coast AM.

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4: Unrest as an agreement nears. I'm Deborah Valentine, Fox News. Tehran fired drones in the Strait of Hormuz early Friday as U.S. and Iranian officials say the two sides are nearing a peace agreement to end their conflict. Fox's Lucas Tomlinson has more from the White House.
5: President Trump says he believes Iran is close to signing this memorandum of understanding to begin dismantling its nuclear apparatus. But then hours later, Iran fired two drones into the Strait of Hormuz targeting commercial shipping. Both those drones shot down by U.S. forces. And President Trump, taking to True Social this morning, says the terms that Iran leaked out to the fake news have nothing to do with the terms that were agreed to in writing. What they said, including their weak and pathetic statement on having a deal, bears no relation to the truth. Very dishonorable people to deal with. With them, there is no such thing as dealing in good faith.
4: A deal could come this weekend. President Trump announcing that the U.S. military has killed the leader of Trende Aragua.
6: The president posted the quote, "At my direction, the United States Southern Command delivered a swift and lethal kinetic strike to successfully execute Nino Guerrero, the infamous leader of Trende Aragua, one of the most bloodthirsty terrorist organizations on the planet. The timing of the strike is unclear. The State Department has designated Trende Aragua a foreign terrorist organization."
4: Fox's Rich Edson reporting. The United States men's soccer team hosted Paraguay at Los Angeles Stadium Friday night for the first World Cup match on U.S. soil since 1994. America got the scoring started early in the first half.
7: Here's Christian Pulisic on the ball now. Draws the double team. Splits the double team. Pulisic in the box. Weston McKennie into the middle. It's an own goal. It's the United States on the board. Less than 7 minutes in.
4: Sound courtesy of Fox Sports, the U.S. went on to win the match 4-1. 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
1: Keeping the music going for you as well. Connie Willis here on Coast to Coast AM. That's the voice, Moody Blues, 1981 for you. And Justin Hayward said it was inspired by the idea that a guiding voice exists within all of us. Yeah, it's a little spooky, creepy, and cool at the same time. I can go into that deeper, but that's another show. In fact, tomorrow night, we've got some more shows. I'll be back with you. Tomorrow, we've got a SETI Ranch we're going to be talking about with James Gilliland. And also, Gary Osborne's going to be with us decoding the Rendlesham Forest, which is, if you know about the ones and the zeros and the James Penniston story, all of that big stuff. Well, remember the Penniston code, the numbers. Yeah, he's going to be talking about that now. He's decoded it. So that'll be tomorrow here on Coast to Coast AM.
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1: And it is Coast to Coast AM that you're listening to. Connie Willis here with you again. Be back here tomorrow night. Looking forward to that. And tonight, later on, not too far away, it's Open Lines. And I'd love to hear what you guys think of the film, if you'd like to do that, or just disclosure. Maybe you have some thoughts and ideas of this is when, this is how, or it never will. It's up to you. So, we got Mark Lerner with us tonight. He's been on here many times before. Nationally respected astrologer, author, publisher with over 40 years experience in both personal and world astrology. We do have the phone lines open so that you can call in and ask a question if you'd like to. Mark, you were talking about, hey, there's personal and world astrology. And you said there's a big difference.
7: Well, the one thing I want to make clear is sun sign astrology, which is, I mean, to give the lowest definition of this, because a lot of this is now happening due to online stuff, the lowest level, and I don't want to disparage this completely, is like what you might see at a water cooler in an office saying, oh, I'm a Scorpio and I just met a Leo. What do you think? The problem is that Sun sign astrology is so new in the world. So think about how long human beings have existed. And if you actually study Edgar Cayce, who had a lot to say about astrology and the solar system, same thing with a lot of other teachers of mine, Rudolf Steiner, what was called Lucis Truss and the Tibetan Master DK. So many of the esoteric philosophers, Edgar Cayce, the sleeping prophet, they were able to share that there was an Atlantis, and not just the Atlantis of 10,000 years ago, an Atlantis of 100,000 years ago. Well, believe it or not, a small book called Edgar Cayce on Atlantis, like a 100-page book that goes into a lot of these thousands of readings that Edgar Cayce did as a sleeping prophet over, you know, so many years, where kings and queens and presidents and all these people would went to a person like Edgar Cayce. And so astrology and sort of other lives and the whole solar system is like where we are all living. So the sun sign is one component of a chart. We're actually more personally our moon sign, which changes every 2.5 days. But unfortunately, we've gotten this thing for the last 100 years, and it all came from newspapers 100 years ago, where they decided, like, what do we do? Like, how could the New York Herald compete with the New York Post? You see what I mean? And somebody came up with an idea, well, there are these 12 signs of the zodiac. What about that? And before you know it, they were competing different sun sign analysts in the United States and England, France and Italy, you know, particularly in Europe and America. And that was all so that they would sell, you know, a newspaper instead of the other newspaper. And so this became a thing, shall we say. People 200 years ago, 300 years ago, no one was thinking about their sun sign. That is an illusion. Okay. It's one. And what it does is it focuses people on one segment, whereas the moon changes every 2.5 days. So if somebody is born, just say January 1 of a particular year, so they're a sun sign Capricorn, but the moon will be changing every two and a half days. Then you've got Mercury, which is how you think. Then there's Venus, which is more of love and emotion and creativity. And then Mars, which is leadership and passion and drive. Jupiter and Saturn, they have to do with the ups and downs of life more socially, politically, in the bigger picture. And then you have outer planets, you have asteroids, you have this planet Chiron and so on. So what we are is the conglomeration of all of these things. As Jung said, at a moment of time, there are different qualities, as above, so below. What's in the cosmos becomes your personal chart. When we get your first breath, as close as we can do that in a chart, like what time are you born, or as close to the time, or a state comes into the union, or the United States was born July 4th, 1776, or another country had became a republic, or whatever it is, or somebody buys one of those shares today, you know, of SpaceX, you know what I mean? And it started at 135, then it's 150, but it's going to go up, it's going to go down, or any kind of stock, or buying a car, or getting married or anything else. So the amazing thing about astrology is that it's all whatever time, you see, that you record a time, then there's a chart. And what the goal in astrology is, and it's complex. It's much more complex than numerology. Numerology is great, and numerology and mathematics are the foundation point of astrological charting. But ultimately, it is probably going to be in the next 50 to 100 years, as if we keep the planet going and we sort of be more peaceful around the world and we are able to get through AI and nuclear things and everything else, astrology, along with metaphysics, things like chakras and crystals and telepathy in sort of working on our bodies and our energy fields and all the stuff, there is so much that is exciting. And apparently, one other thing to say is that based on a lot of the research of these more esoteric philosophers and teachers, this all happened already. See, like, there was an Atlantis, there was a Lemuria, there are all these different places that existed a long time ago. And that's why what you're discovering, what's been on Coast to Coast, so many of the different researchers are saying, wait a minute, Great Pyramid wasn't, you know, created as a tomb. It's an energy source, you know, or what Tesla was doing and so on. And so it's a whole picture of all these things. And each one of us is also has a higher destiny based on the moment we're born and then the cycles, what are called transits and progressions. So hopefully some questions will come through about astrology or disclosure, whatever is on people's minds.
1: I've got questions. When you, so does astrology prove or disprove destiny or free will?
7: Okay, let me give you the best answer I can give you. Okay, think of Rocky. Think of Sylvester Stallone, who wrote that thing and then won the Academy Award. Talk about something that was a shock back in 76, whatever it was. The thing is that basically the idea of free will is we can't control what happens to us, but we can always control our response to what happens to us, right? Mm-hmm. So I brought up the boxing thing. You know, you're down and out. You're about to be knocked down. But if you can come back, look what just happened with the New York Knicks and, you know, the other day, you know, all these games in baseball and basketball and soccer and so on that are, they're not just like, oh, the winning team won. Sometimes you come from behind and there's an apparent miracle, you know what I mean? Because of some kind of magical touch or something unusual or even the energy of the crowd, you know what I mean? Place, time, and energy. So we can't control what happens to us as far as free will. There are higher forces and circumstances, but we can always control our response to what happens to us. That's what I think free will is.
1: I don't know anybody that has been as detailed as you ever. And it's exciting to hear, but I'm learning. You're like educating me on this. And as I'm getting the picture of it, because it gets bigger and bigger as you're talking about it. And I think back on some of your bio and your life, where it was like, am I going to be a doctor or am I going to do this or am I going to do that? I mean, you went to, you know, chemistry at Columbia University, man. Come on. That's cool. Your background. And it's like, then you went into astrology. That's amazing.
7: No, I mean, just one little kind of thing there. And this is a point of humor. Like, if somebody had said to me when I was in college studying, I was pre-med at Michigan State, for a semester, a quarter, then it was pre-law, then it was a social science major. Oh, and because I wanted to learn everything from a university, and I graduated, and suddenly my dad, who was a doctor, I'm thinking, like, what do I do with my life? I've got a good education. I started taking classes at Columbia University for chemistry and so on. And literally on the first day of taking a chemistry class, when I was 22 years old, I went back to where my parents were living and I went into a store and I bought my first astrology book, Astrology, the Space Age Science. And it talked about Copernicus. It talked who basically on his deathbed said the sun is the center of the solar system, and Galileo and Sir Isaac Newton. And these people who were astronomers and Johannes Kepler, they were also astrologers. And so that opened me up and I shifted from chemistry and physics and whatever medicine was going to be. Suddenly now, oh my God, I'm going to be an astrologer. And that took at least a year or so before it gelled.
1: What did mom and dad think of that?
7: The thing is that it's such a humorous kind of thing in retrospect because just to be clear, I'm born Jewish. And the last thing for a New York City boy and a family to tell a mother and father is, no, dad and mom, I don't want to be a doctor. I don't want to be a lawyer. I don't want to do anything that's like, you know, just a really focused job. I want to be a professional astrologer. That's not on the list. So the way I look at it humorously, if there's the top 20 jobs after being in college, astrologer is not on that list. So you can imagine what I went through. But eventually it all worked out. Because I started doing that magazine and my dad loved what I was doing and saw that like I'd had a different path, and he really supported me. And it's an emotional thing in my life to know that I was able to do that. And my father and my mother basically said, good going, you know, you got to follow your heart and your mind.
1: That right there is excellent that they supported you that way. And man, you went to some great schools and you went from New York City all the way to the other coast. So you've kind of,
7: right.
1: You're passionate, you know, not just for education, but you are just passionate about this. So it's a joy just to listen to you. So if you got a question for me, you can call in. In fact, we've got some people on the line. Let's see what they'd like to ask you. East of the Rockies, let's talk to Sue, from North Carolina. Sue, welcome to Coast AM. How are you?
4: Hi, Connie. How you doing up there in Colorado?
1: It's nice. It feels good. The sky is beautiful. The Rockies are always gorgeous. Thanks for asking.
4: Yeah, we went 99 today.
1: Woo! We got up to 91, I think.
4: Yeah, I just had a question about, you know, okay, I don't know in the movie, I haven't seen the Spielberg movie. I don't know if they actually show you, you know, an alien, if you want to call it an AT, or, you know, an actual alien. In other words, actual, you know, holding in your hand evidence, or if this is going to be something like, well, like Jurassic Park, that was one a wonderful movie, but yet there again, you know, like I've never seen an ET in my backyard, and not yet anyway. And then, well, just like Bigfoot, I know you're really into Bigfoot and Sasquatch and all that. But I'm saying, you know, what I call pre-disclosure might cause more anxiety and fear, and trauma in people, because they said pastors are already going to march onto Washington to find out, you know, like people are already coming to the churches and saying, well, what is going on? I mean, you know, are we actually going to see and hold it in our hand, you know, aliens, or is this just more fantasy, like Spielberg, what I call fantasy, you know?
1: Good questions. Thanks okay. Thanks for calling in. You go ahead on this one.
7: Let me take a shot at this. Okay, without revealing, you know, I don't want to spoil the movie, but it's a great question what you're bringing up. Let me put it this way: the question you're bringing up is the question that Steven Spielberg is bringing up. See, the thing what this isn't is Jurassic Park. We're not dealing with dinosaurs because of like genetic engineering run amok, or, you know, some of this AI stuff, which is really also dangerous, you know, in many ways. You know, people are saying the AI revolution here that is going so fast is even more dangerous potentially than nuclear weapons. And that's saying something, you know what I mean? Even though nuclear weapons, you know, were used during World War II twice, you know, Hiroshima and Nagasaki, and we had all these different tests in different countries. I guess the point is that what Steven Spielberg is doing is not saying, okay, here it is because I'm Steven Spielberg. He's not doing that. He's basically saying in the movie, look, we all are in this together. And as I said earlier, where he said in an interview, it's an inequity. It's not fair, shall we say, that apparently around the world, there is knowledge like Area 51. Remember, for years, decades, no, it doesn't exist. Then suddenly they said yes. So if we have all of this stuff where suddenly they come out, and again, with UFOs, what happened with the revealing of through the New York Times, which is actual footage from the United States Navy, that was not fake. You know what I mean? It was a big treasure trove. And what you said, Connie, you know, when you said, have you seen the latest? Now, the question is going to be, which I think is really difficult, is when we say, has somebody seen the latest of what they're releasing? The question is going to be, how real is this? You see what I mean? And I think that's what Steven Spielberg tries to do, at least particularly in the end, okay, is that in order to satisfy everybody, we're going to need to have, and that's why he called it Disclosure Day. He's saying that that's the only way. You see, all countries, what country has not had UFOs and flying saucers? Every country seems to have them, you know, over 50 years, 70 years, with Egypt and so on, and these other parts of the world, Chile, Peru, you go around the planet, Russia, China, it's hundreds, if not thousands of years. So the thing is, it's either something that is real on this planet, under the waters, we're now, Antarctica is unfreezing. That feels to me, that's going to be amazing. And I personally feel that what we're going to find is that the world is 70% water, oceans, okay? That's where I think an enormous number of whatever these things or energies are, including mountain areas and so on. I think those investigations are going to bring a lot to light, you know, whether it's through disclosure or just eventually, like the ice caps melting, you see what I mean? And then we just see things that were buried for a long period of time that nobody knew were down there, like in Antarctica.
1: Well, it's interesting, too, that as an experiencer, you know that it's everywhere. And right. You know that it happens at any time, anywhere you are. It doesn't matter where you are. And What I liked about the movie, it was more of the perspective of the experiencer. And that's where the answers are going to be. So you would think that they would be talking to experiencers more than anybody, because it goes way beyond what we're getting. And that's just lights in the sky.
7: You know, this is very interesting. We have all of these people now who their resume is actually, I'm an influencer. And you just brought up, I think what we need is, I'm an experiencer. You know, that would be a job. That would be an area like, you know, like I want to be an experiencer rather than an influencer.
1: Well, I'm going to tell you, as an experiencer, you don't want to be one of us. You don't want that.
7: You don't want it.
1: It's there's a lot of trauma. There's a lot of people kill themselves. They are made fun of. They're not believed. And it's a really scary thing that happens as well. Right. Now, the ET do everything they possibly can for you not to remember it. But you do, and regression helps you. Right. And, you know, it's not something that you want to be. I know there's a lot of people, I want to be taken. I want this. Right. I want to be taken all the time. Right. And some people even want to say that they are, and they're not. But it's not something that you want. The world, maybe it's our time now. Maybe it's finally our time.
7: The researchers from Harvard, you know, there was one person, I think he passed away, and he wrote a book about, you know, his investigation of experiencers. Do you know who I'm talking about? I'm not talking about Ari Lowe, but somebody before that did a lot of research. From Harvard.
1: Are you talking John?
7: You know, who
1: Max?
7: Were taken. Yeah. Oh, that's what I'm talking about. Yeah.
1: Okay, all right. Did you have something real quick?
7: No, I'm just saying, like, in other words, that I just know that someone was talking about all of that. And I didn't mean to, you know, the thing is, I hear what you're saying. I just mean that it feels to me as if it's experiencers who have the greater truth, as difficult as that is.
1: Absolutely. John Mack, Bud Hopkins, Dr. David M. Jacobs, their best work with experiencers. And, hey, I can back that up for sure. Stay with us. We got more to come. You can call us, but open lines will happen at the top of the hour. Connie Willis here, Mark Lerner, Coast to Coast AM.

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1: And that's David Bowie and Starman on Coast to Coast AM from 1972. I'm pretty sure David, especially those two different color eyes, I don't know. He might be a hybrid. I don't know. He might be an experiencer himself. Anyway, he is here. More information. That, by the way, this is cool. This is like, I just saw this happening, what you're going to be talking about. I had no idea. I'm so excited.
2: What's that? Connie, you were breaking up a little bit. What did you say?
1: I said, did you hear any of it?
2: I heard.
1: Oh, no. I just heard about this paranormal date TV thing. This is pretty cool.
2: It's pretty cool. It's really cool. If you are single and fascinated by the unexplained, then we want you to get ready for Paranormal Date. It's our brand new Spark TV original series where love meets the supernatural. So here's how it works, Connie. Each episode, one paranormal loving single is going to go on a blind speed date with three potential matches.

0: who share their passion for ghosts, UFOs, psychic phenomena, cryptids, and the mysterious. The question is, will they meet their soulmate? 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Or could it be love at first fright? You're not going to know. Time will tell, right? So
1: we need a psychic on board to predict what's going to happen and see if that happens.
0: Exactly. 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
1: Oh, my goodness. Oh, man. It's a casting call, isn't it?
0: Yeah, I mean, it's going to be a cool show. It's going to be a really fun show. And we've got some other things in the works, too, that we're going to surprise people with.
1: Oh, man. I love it. I love it. Okay. Right. Do you have something for me?
0: I do. Okay. This is not one of these is not a situation comedy, but it's a pretty cool show. 1963 debuted on ABC. The star of the show played a dual role as two cousins.
1: Patty Duke. And
0: that was an easy one for you.
1: Patty Duke.
0: Yeah. Okay. That's a good one. Good
1: job. Nick at Night. Thank you, Nick at Night.
0: So they get a little harder here. Now, this one was one of my favorite shows. It only went three seasons, but it debuted in 1991 on Fox. The main character, his thought processes were played out in his head by four characters, which represented different aspects of his personality. If you don't get it by that, then you won't know it.
1: Oh, no. I just didn't watch TV in the 90s.
0: okay.
1: Give me one more hint. Give me another hint.
0: Okay. So, like, as an example, the guy would go to work and maybe a colleague was wearing an ugly colored shirt, right? So then they would cut to inside this guy's melon and there'd be four characters. And one character, and they all had different personalities. So the one would go, "Now you be nice. That's not a nice colored shirt, but you don't want to hurt their feelings." And then the other character would go, "Come on, just tell them the truth. It's an ugly shirt." Then the next character might go, "Don't you listen to them now?" You know, so they all had different personalities and his thoughts were just processing in his head.
1: I'm sorry, you were cracking up. Would you repeat what you just said? I have no idea.
0: The name of the show was Herman's Head.
1: I would have never guessed that.
0: Yeah, I figured not.
1: Never heard of it.
0: But yeah, I bet there's a ton of people out there listening right now that would know it because it was a pretty cool show.
1: It does sound cool. That's good stuff. All right. Well, thank you. Was that it?
0: That's it. We'll get you next break.
1: Okay. All right. So I'm doing 50-50 here, I guess. So that's not too bad. That was Tommy D. And this is Connie Willis. Stay with us. Open line is going to be at the top of the hour. Mark Lerner coming up for you next on Coast to Coast AM. Still with us.
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1: Hey there, Connie Willis here on Coast to Coast AM. We are discussing disclosure and all sorts of interesting things like that, being an experiencer, et cetera, et cetera. We'll be doing open lines at the top of the hour, but we are taking some phone calls as well for our guest, Mark Lerner. He you've heard him, astrology, and man, does he know it like I have never heard before. Ever have I heard someone speak about it as he's spoken about it, and just the circumference of it, it just keeps spreading out. And I'm finally actually getting it. I'm finally actually understanding it, because some people, seems like they don't add it all together, that at least I've talked to along the way, or maybe they just didn't explain it that way. But if you'd like to learn more about him, you can go to greatbearenterprises.com. That's great, like wonderful, and bear, like an animal, enterprises.com. He also has some special offers for us. Mark, what would you like to tell everybody that's behind door number two? What do you got for it?
6: Well, again, for Coast to Coast and your friends, so the cosmic calendar is one great way. I've been doing it for 45 years. It's all the cycles that are happening day by day, sun, moon, Mercury, whether it's retrograde, direct, all these different major planetary cycles you might learn about or hear about online or wherever you're going. So I've been doing that for 45 years. And so there's three different rates. It's called cosmic calendar, calendar with a K, and it's, if you wanted the lowest one, it's 99 cents per month. You could sign up and you can go 2 to 4 weeks into the future. So that's the way it's always been. You can go into the future. And again, we are doing 20 fantastic, state-of-the-art, astrology reports in plain English. They're computerized, but almost all of them, you supply your month, day, year of birth, your time as close as you can get to it, and your place. And there are all these different kind of reports that you will learn about yourself, who you are, where your sun, your moon, different planets. And you can look through the whole list there. And it's right now, buy one, get one free. And we don't always do that. And it's part of our 45th anniversary of doing the cosmic calendar. If you want a reading, then there's three different kinds with that. And I also have 36 classes to learn astrology, and it's way discounted from it. What it used to be.
1: So I got a question before we go to the phone calls here. What do you consider Pluto?
6: Pluto is like, it was always a planet. The fact that what happened was in 2005 in the Czech Republic, a bunch of astronomers. And what's interesting, I happen to be an almanac person, so I'm not going to ever say anything that isn't true. Okay. If it is partially true, I'll say that. Now what happened was, astronomers were meeting in the Czech Republic, and most of them had left. And then they decided to vote on whether they thought Pluto was a planet. They gave all these different astronomical things, and a small percentage of the people who were remaining said, you know what, Pluto is not a planet, had to do with the fact that it's rather small and all these other physics kind of things. What they did was they brought Ceres, which was the first large asteroid in what's called the asteroid belt. They said, that is a dwarf planet. We'll make Ceres and give that sort of like to the world and say it's bigger than, you know, some of the smaller asteroids, which are in what are called the smaller planets between Mars and Jupiter. And that actually goes back to George Lucas's work with Star Wars. So that's why you want to get into the astrological secret of Star Wars, a complimentary podcast 26 in what's called Astroscope on Great Bear Enterprises. 26, 27, and 28. They're fantastic. It's several hours, and that's where you can learn a whole lot about astrology through my podcast. But if you subscribe to Cosmic Calendar for this incredibly low rate or the higher rates, you can get a complimentary report. Everything that I am trying to do, Connie, and to everybody listening, my goal in 40 to 50 years of doing this is for people to be educated about astrology, the highest level, so that you can know what your chart is, also your numerological energies and your mathematical energies, to fulfill your higher destiny. And you can only do that if you open yourself up and spend some time to do this. It's not going to happen by looking at sun sign columns. It's just not going to happen. That's a beginning, but it's just like an appetizer in a dinner. That's as best as I can say. And you have to have a main course. You know, you got to be sharing with your friends. If we're talking about a meal, the sun sign thing is like the door that's opening. That's all it is. It's not the room. It's not the empire. It's not the castle. It's not the whole thing.
1: And from there, I can make a better pathway or better decisions for my future.
6: Yeah. Well, that's why what the reports are. That's why we're offering like a buy one, get one free. There are all these different bundles. Like two of the great reports are called Sky Within and Skylog. They're designed by a great colleague of mine, Stephen Forrest, who's my age. A lot of these reports, they're computerized, but they are very, very well done. And if somebody doesn't want to spend $100 or $200, I mean, if somebody wants to get a consultation, that's the best way. I can talk to them. It's recorded. We go back and forth. You can ask whatever questions. But it's through the reports and through the cosmic calendar that a person can really start educating themselves, as well as my classes. And then you start really getting into it, and the whole thing begins to open up. It's like a flower that hasn't blossomed. And when it starts blossoming, then all of the astrology starts, you know, awakening and its power to change your life and to fulfill your higher destiny of who am I really based on the moment of time that I took my first breath and the cycles that keep happening after that.
1: We got some people that want to talk to you. We're going to go to the first time caller, Derek, out of British Columbia. Derek, thanks for hanging in there with us. How are you tonight?
7: Hi, thanks for taking my call.
1: You're welcome.
7: I'll try and be quick. With this disclosure, you know, that movie, I haven't seen it yet, but, you know, half of my family, they don't even want to hear about what's going on in the real world. And the rest of the world, you know, so it just makes you wonder, how many people are going to listen to, like he was saying, the few people that are making so much money off of the knowledge that they've got? You know, I've heard of people having new carburetors that they're selling in the back of comic books, and then the CIA shows up and tells them they've got a patent on that. So, you know, you can't get 40 or 50 miles to the gallon. And, you know, it's sad that we're going to have all this knowledge out there, but only the few people are making the money off of it.
1: So what do you think that when you say, who's making the money? Like Spielberg by doing a film?
7: The price of the oil was $150. And it went to, up in British Columbia here, $1.50 a liter, and everybody started getting upset. But now it's $98 a freaking barrel, and it's $2 and something a liter, which is ridiculous. You know, they tell you in one hand that they can't afford to send the oil across from Iran because of all this fighting going on, and yet, you know.
1: And I think the latest became that, and I think the latest came that a whole bunch of barrels have been taken, but that's a whole nother subject for sure. Thanks for calling in, Derek. I appreciate that. I think kind of the bottom line of what he was saying possibly was that there's like a handful of people that know. And those are the people that are making the money. What do you think about that, Mark?
6: Well, this is the same thing with disclosure. I mean, it's like all of these things that we are now hearing from the government, you know what I mean? Or what Iran might say, or the United States might say. And it doesn't matter whether it's the current administration or the previous one or a future one, whatever it is. The public, you know, I mean, for instance, we see these statistics. For many years, people will look at Congress, right? House of Representatives, and they might like their own Congress man or woman, you know, representing a district or not, and you can vote them out, you know, if you get enough people in your area. But as far as like when people are asked, you know, what do you think of Congress? It's got such a low rating. And the same thing with senators, and the same thing with like, okay, if you're conservative right now, we have a conservative Supreme Court. But, you know, look, there are many conservatives, fantastically bright conservatives, who are not like part of the current administration. You know, there's a lot of conservatives who do not like, we're like, for instance, are we going to have peace in the world? Are we going to have, you know, getting along, or how do we do that? And how does religion, you know, the different religions in the world? So there are a lot of these problems as far as oil and so on. I mean, tariffs, oil, you know what I mean? No one country, I think that's what we're finding with the with what's happening in the Strait of Hormuz and with Iran, you know what I mean? And it's too complex for like, you'd have to devote many shows about this thing, about the, where oil has been found since like, the first oil well, if I remember from my facts, is Titusville, Pennsylvania, in like 1869, 1859. You know, and we start from like oil in the United States, and then suddenly we have the Middle East and Saudi Arabia and Iraq and Iran, Persia, you know, Baghdad, all these countries, Egypt, and so on. And then there's all this oil, or in Russia and other countries. And we also have all these new technologies, you know, and things that are solar and wind and, you know, different kind of energies. Now, the question is that, you know, are the powers that be that want to make the most amount of money, like who could, like this person is calling and saying carburetors or whatever it may be, and we're stiffed with these incredibly high rates. And so I think we're, what he was driving at is like these big companies and the people have all this money, they're controlling the strings. And then we never know what's happening in the world with the news about like what is really going on. And we all feel diminished by that. And I think the same thing is happening with the Disclosure movie, at least the one that Spielberg just did, saying he's trying to say we all need to know what is happening. And unfortunately, we're getting into a world situation, not just the United States, where we're just trying to, you know, 99% now are trying to figure out like how do we get to the next thing, or like learn astrology. You know, we need to be able to have resources to be able to have the things that we love to do, our creative arts and everything else, you know, with or your, whether it's, yeah,
1: with your knowledge of all the astrology and you working with this, putting it together and seeing what's happening right now and doing what you do best, do you believe, I believe the only way we're going to get Disclosure is by them telling us themselves. They decide. The ET decide. Okay, the ET decide. Right. So does your findings from all of this give an answer to Disclosure and who it would be?
6: I think that there's multiple disclosures. You see, the thing is, again, because of movies and the way we look at things, what happened in 1947, 77, all these different countries, we tend to think, like we see a picture of an ET, a gray or something. Now you're beginning to see that whether true or not, there's all these different places online saying there's multiple. That's the whole thing. It's like there could be a whole different ways in which we understand. Like now we're learning that octopus or octopi are almost like so different in the oceans. You know what I mean? We have not explored like the depths of the oceans. My sense is that dolphins, which studied a lot about dolphins and whales, from a standpoint of extraterrestrial, you know, intelligence or AI intelligence or things that like now we may be understanding that it's not spaceships arriving from another place. It may be interdimensional. You hear people like Michio Kaku and other people about string theory. This is a whole other door, Connie, of what is, I think, the oceans of the world, Antarctica, other dimensions, and things that we see spiritually and telepathically. We're going to learn about different levels of whatever this advanced intelligence is around the earth.
1: That is Mark Lerner. Mark, thanks so much for being with us. It was great listening to you and learning from you. Mark Lerner, he'll be back, I'm sure. He's been visiting us here on Coast to Coast for quite a while. GreatBearEnterprises.com is where you can learn more about him. greatbearenterprises.com. And if you forget that, you can always go back to our website and you can check it out in his bio. It's there for you. All righty. Wow. Disclosure. I guess more talk at Open Lines. That's coming up at the top of the hour. Sound like a plan? All right. Stay with me. Enjoy the music. Connie Willis here on Coast to Coast AM.

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7: Drug gang leader gone. I'm Chris DeMeo, Fox News. President Trump says the U.S. military is taking out the leader of the Trende Arawa gang.
8: President posted the quote, "At my direction, the United States Southern Command delivered a swift and lethal kinetic strike to successfully execute Nino Guerrero, the infamous leader of Trende Arawa, one of the most bloodthirsty terrorist organizations on the planet." The timing of the strike is unclear. The State Department has designated Trende Arawa a foreign terrorist organization.
7: That's Fox's Rich Edson. The strike happening with the help of the government of Venezuela. Severe weather causing deadly destruction at a church in Manita, Virginia. At least one person was killed and nearly two dozen injured when a tent collapsed with parishioners underneath it.
9: The folks that observed it that were on scene indicated that when the high winds came through very quickly, the tent just catastrophically failed.
7: Acting Bedford Fire Chief Abby Johnston, she says the church was celebrating its 20th anniversary. She also says the church had the proper permits and the tent passed inspection by Bedford County earlier this week. The United States men's soccer team is off to a great start at the World Cup. Fox's Kevin Uretsky has more.
10: The first World Cup game on American soil since 1994 was certainly worth the wait. As the U.S. took on Paraguay in L.A., Team USA was already up 2-0 in the first half, but Flo Balogun wanted more.
11: Balogun, can he get inside? Still Balogun, Flo Balogun!
10: The enthusiastic call on Fox Sports. The final was 4-1, the most goals the U.S. has ever scored in a World Cup match. Team USA gets 3 points for the win and will next play next Friday in Seattle against Australia. Kevin Uretsky, Fox News.
7: And I'm Chris DeMeo. This is Fox News.
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1: It's Gary Moore, Parisian Walkways, on Coast to Coast AM. I almost don't want to talk at all. I just want to keep hearing that tune. That's one of my favorites back from 1979. The album was Back on Streets, and how can you not love that tune? And his guitar work on this song has been by so many admired, and that people have actually studied it note by note. I mean, just depict it like that. And even today, people consider it like the finest example of a guitar telling a story without a single spoken word. I absolutely agree. I love that one. It's just like listening to Santana as well. Just eat it up. Absolutely eat it up. All righty. Well, what do we got next? Oh, my goodness. We're going to talk. We're going to talk. We're going to talk. We're going to talk. We got open lines coming up next. Stay with us. Call me and let's talk here on Coast to Coast AM.
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1: Hey there, you are listening to Coast to Coast AM. Connie Willis here with you tonight. Be back tomorrow night as well. And we've got open lines happening for you right now. Now, you could call in and ask anything or talk about anything, maybe give an account, something that you've done, you've seen, you've heard. That's all good. You can talk about anything you want. I'm kind of hoping that we'll get some people that have never called in before to talk about disclosure. And I don't mean in a way of, I don't know. It doesn't matter, but I'd really like it if you really got something deeper to give. And maybe it is because you're seeing so many things now that the government is showing you, or maybe because you have seen the Spielberg movie, or maybe you've heard from other people talking about it, and maybe you've gotten into it a little deeper because of that. So, you know, I'm looking at something like that, because when it comes down to disclosure, again, I don't think it's the government that's going to tell us. I don't think it's, you know, somebody high up is going to tell. I mean, they can say it, but don't you already know? Don't you already know? Haven't you already seen it yourself, or you already have the knowledge of it? Maybe you too are an experiencer. Don't you already know it? Do you really have to have the government to tell you? Is that really what's going to hold on to you to where you're like, all right, I knew it. Don't you already know it? So I don't know. Maybe that'll spark something in you that you can give me a call to talk about that. And maybe you did see the movie and you want to talk about it. Just don't want to spoil it for people. So keep that in mind. You never know what a caller is going to ask. Okay. None of us know what that caller is going to ask when we open up that line and we bring you on. So, you know, just be ready for that. Some people don't want it spoiled and some people, it doesn't matter. But, when it does come to the film, I think it was a little bit more educational and kind of giving you an idea of what's to come. That's my thought. And when you see it, you'll probably go, ah, I get that. I get that. I think you will. It's not a fantasy thing. Don't think that at all. And when these critics talk about it in a negative way, keep in mind, they probably have never, ever studied this information. And that's what I appreciate. It looks like he's really done his homework on this in a way that he's listened to us here at Coast. I like that. Open lines. Let's go to the first caller here. Let's go to East of the Rockies and talk to Jeff from Cleveland. Hi, Jeff. Welcome to Coast to Coast AM.
5: Hey, Connie. How's it going?
1: It's all right. How are you?
5: Pretty good. So I will see you that last song you played and raise you Town Without Pity by Ronnie Montrose. Also another one that fits that description that you gave. David Bowie. You know, he played his very first concert in America here in Cleveland because there was a guy here, an old friend of mine, unfortunately he's not with us anymore, had gotten an import of one of Bowie's early records and really fell in love with it, started a fan club. Bowie found out about it and insisted on playing Cleveland first. So he played a 3,000-seat hall, sold it out almost immediately because of Brian. And a few months later, he came back and sold out a 10,000. So the thing about his eye.
1: What do you know?
5: He had gotten into a fight with one of his best friends, a guy named George Underwood. And he hit him in the eye. And it caused his pupil to be permanently dilated, and that's the reason that he's got two different color eyes.
1: Oh.
5: They remained great friends throughout as long as, I don't know if George is still around, but they remained great friends for years and years and years, even after that happened. So, yeah, that's the reason that he's got that weird eye. And, you know, like when you think about movies like Man Who Fell to Earth, I mean, it really fits, you know, because it's got that spooky kind of alien sort of thing going, you know. Like you said, you know, maybe he was an experiencer. Maybe he was one of them. You know, I mean, you got Space Oddity, you got Starman, you got Five Years is another one that deals with that topic and stuff. So, yeah, he's got more than one song that deals with aliens and whatnot. And one more thing real quick. I really wish that you would have a less expensive candy available. Because
1: a less expensive candy? You mean my chocolates when I was selling chocolates? Oh, well, actually, I just kind of took a little hiatus of it right now. I'll probably bring it back. But here's the deal with that. You get 12 in a case when I do it. And let me tell you, those 12 are like basically $12 a piece. And if you go and find that somewhere else, it's going to be $15, $16, or $17. The thing is, you can't really send one candy bar to someone without an incredible packaging type of thing to where it doesn't crush. So that's why I put them all together. And then you can hand them out as gifts. So actually, you're getting the best price of any of the other. Just go to like one of these grocery store kiosks and you'll see a little thing of chocolate that's packaged up in cellophane and wrapped in something. It's got like six chocolate balls in it or something. And it's like $15, $16. And you'll go, wow, Connie has the deal. So it's all in just knowing what you're getting. And so that's the difference. That's a difference. It's some good stuff. So thanks for calling in. Great information. And yeah, David Bowie, yeah, to me, I think he knew a lot. He knew a lot, There's a lot of people out there that know more than what they want to say, and they write about it. And we're talking about experiencing things being taken. And, yeah, there's a lot of the rock and rollers that got into that later and discussed it. And a lot of them did a lot of songs based on that. And you just listen to the lyrics, which is something when I was younger, I would just kind of sing the songs or hum to them or something or dance to it or whatever you were doing to it. But, I never really listened to, the words so much as in, as I got older. And then you're looking at it going, wow, what were they talking about then? What was that about? And, very telling about who they are. Open lines continuing. Let's go to first time caller Michelle out of Encino, California. Is that right?
6: Hi there. Hi, Connie. So nice to say hi to you. Quick caption. I grew up in Madison, Wisconsin, and the Great Bear was on WORT every week with Michaela Majune. And that is why I love astrology, because I would listen to the Great Bear as a young child, and I was like, what is he talking about? A chart? Who? What is going on here? And I still in my house. I have his first newsletters from the 80s. His mag,
1: really?
6: Planet Earth. I have
1: three
6: collector's items now. So I'm driving home tonight. I'm like, oh my god, it's the Great Bear. I love that guy. So, but I missed calling him.
1: That's excellent. I'm sorry you missed him then.
6: Yeah, but maybe you might catch him on the rebound. Ronnie James Dio, very mystical, magical, you know, with his lyrics. And I have, when I met him, he told me a very bizarre story about a Ouija board.
1: So, ooh, anyway, can you tell that? You got a minute to tell us that?
6: Should I tell? Oh, well, you know what? Let's see. It was Milwaukee, Wisconsin. It was after a show. He came out to talk to fans. And I just casually said, as I was, thanks to the Great Bear, I said to Ronnie James Dio, I said, are you into astrology? And he's like, funny you should ask that. He went on this whole story about a Ouija board. He met a woman, not met her, but he somehow going back and forth on a Ouija board with this person. And then he comes to find, you know, after, not constantly would go on it, but, you know, oh, I'll go on the Ouija board and say hi to, let's say her name's Carrie or whatever her name was, you know, and then at some point, she's telling him some stories. And then the weird part, that's when what she finally revealed to him via the Ouija board, I'm not even making this up, he told this to us, was she died during childbirth and wanted him to go, you know, knock off the sun. And that's when he's like, whoa, I'm out. Never touch the Ouija board again. Creepy, bizarre story. He's like, never. He goes, nope, that is not what they're intended for. And all of us standing there backstage are like, did he actually just tell us this? I mean, it was just like a 10-minute story. I'm not making this up. Tracy, if you're listening in Milwaukee, you know the story. So that being said, we love Dio, and he writes deep lyrics. They were mentioning that with other artists. But so real quick. Have you had your chart read by maybe the Great Bear, maybe someone else? And what did it say about you? I'm curious.
1: Oh, my. Okay. Well, thanks for calling in. Let's see. How can I answer that? I think along the way, I've had some charts read, and people have given me what it said. But it was, to me, nothing that I remembered along the way. And that's why tonight I'm just, as I'm, you know, listening to Mark, I'm just amazed at how deep he went into it, and not just deep. And I'm just looking at, I'm kind of picturing a ball of information. And as he talks about that ball of information, it gets bigger and bigger and bigger and wider and wider. And I've never had anybody talk about astrology and events and numerology and all of it together and making it, you know, a chart like he's talking about. But I finally put it together. It finally made sense to me, what they do and how they do it. But man, his enthusiasm, and he just absolutely loves what he studies and talks about, and it shows. But he did mention to me, hey, Connie, after we do this, I'd love to do your chart for you. So hopefully he still remembers that and he wants to do that. And, yeah, I'll be by the Great Bear. I love it. I love it. I didn't realize, you know, I should have been calling the Great Bear the whole time. Sheesh. I missed out on that one. I'll do it though when I talk to him next. So thanks for calling in. Appreciate that and the extra stories that you gave as well. First time call. Let's see here. Wait a minute. Let me refresh on here. Let's go to, west of the Rockies, talking to Mark out of California. Hi, Mark. Welcome to Coast AM. How are you tonight?
7: Good, Connie. Yeah, about this disclosure. Mm-hmm. Yeah. It's, like they just did a third dump on what they showed were like fireflies, but what does the bug look like? Remember, I have those, a 50-second video with extremely rare photos.
1: Yes.
7: To you. Yeah.
1: Yep. Yep.
7: Yeah. I have the bugs, the picture of the two bugs, and they're like, you know how we have different car makes and models? Well, mm-hmm. with their craft, it's the same thing. They look like different makes and models.
1: Makes sense.
7: Well, anyway.
1: Do you think, just real quick before you say what you're going to say, do you also think that not just different makes and models, but do you think they're different species?
7: Pretty much, yeah. But vehicles? The ones okay. I think that came in were the Solopsi RAI, a.k.a. the Grays.
1: Okay.
7: So, within the last couple of days, I had these nine symbols, and I was scrolling through ancient Sumerian clay tablets, and I right away it flashed one where it had these symbols that I've been looking for. So I freeze framed that photo and have a picture now of, yeah.
1: Hmm.
7: So one of the symbols is stealth, and that's right in the middle of this stone. And the second one was a sideways S, and there's an S on it. And I'm going, and there's another one with a chevron on an O that was on the tomb of Jesus that they say it was Jesus's family mortuary thing in Israel that. It's still there. They covered it up when they built over it. Yeah, I have photos of that too, of it. And I go, yeah, and throughout my tracking, Jesus would always pop up. Every question I asked AI, Google, Jesus would pop up. Just like today. Yeah, I was talking, about, well, yeah, they brought up on the news in the afternoon on Coast to Coast or iHeartRadio. And then I looked at their photos they just released, and it says, you are spot on. For many researchers, insiders, and enthusiasts, the third disclassified UAP release was largely a dud. So they're basically showing you a firefly, but what does the firefly bug look like? They don't show it.
1: See
7: my analogy? And yeah,
1: yes, I do. I do. I do. And I mean, what do you think? Who do you think we've already had disclosure? Do you think, you know, you have to wait for the government? What's your thought on it?
7: Okay.
1: I think you already know enough. These you don't photos, need to
7: these,
1: say
7: these photos I have are not allowed in the NRO office, National Reconnaissance Office, and they have to. They know they're true, but they have to lie about them. Just like what Kilpatrick did to Brandon Schugel from Arrow and Skinwalker Ranch.
1: So, if you were to take it to them, you believe that they would say, "Uh-uh."
7: Oh,
1: we don't want to see.
7: I already, there's somebody that you could find it on, under PN 2259. It's government congressional. And yeah. So it shows up in this matrix I call.
1: Oh.
7: Not, huh. He was the only one nominee. and got the position. You see where I'm coming from?
1: I think so. But I'm not sure, so tell me a little more.
7: Like what?
1: Like, where are you coming from on it? What are you thinking? Are you thinking you only got the only shot of that?
7: What?
1: Do you think?
7: I know it for a fact. Because
1: okay.
7: You know, I'm like one of those kind of things happen in the garage people.
1: Yes. So you got the only shot of this. They don't want to see this.
7: No.
1: Because they don't, but why would they not want to see that? If you got the only shot, I mean, I would think I wouldn't see that, but they don't want that to be known at all.
7: Not in their office. No.
1: Is it, do you think that one's scarier than some of the other ones, or what do you think about that one yourself, your own thoughts?
7: Well, you know about the NDA stuff. See, I'm not under any NDA or anything like that.
1: I got gotcha.
7: And they throw it to national security, blah, blah, blah.
1: Well, so let me ask this. Are you going to the movie? Are you going to go see the movie?
7: Oh, eventually I'll see it. I've been watching little, what do they call it, experts of it? You know,
1: a little teasers from time to time. People come in and talk about it a little bit. Well, if you get to see it, let me know next time that we talk on here. So let me know what you think. I think you guys are going to appreciate it, those of you that are Coast listeners, because you've been educated enough to go, I get it. Oh, I see how they put the pieces of the puzzle together. It's a very different film than you're going to expect from Steven Spielberg. And hopefully he's listening out there, because he's a Coast fan too. Yeah. Open lines continue. I'm Connie Willis. Stay with us here for more, and maybe you can call in with your thoughts and your ideas. Connie Willis here, Coast to Coast AM.

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1: And that is Blue Oyster Cult, veteran of the Psychic Wars, 1981. Connie Willis here on Coast to Coast AM. Hope you're enjoying the music. Hope you're enjoying the conversation. Open lines is what's going on right now. We're getting some interesting stuff being given and talked about. And I think Tommy's got something interesting as well. What's going on there, man? What's your thought on disclosure, by the way?
2: Well, you know what? I think that Steven Spielberg's a genius in his movies that he does. And I haven't seen the movie yet, so I'm anticipating. I'm going to try to get to it tomorrow. I've heard that it's his best movie in 20 years, so I'm very excited to see it. And, you know, even if it's not, I'm pretty sure it's a home run because it's Steven Spielberg.
1: You're going to like it because of just doing Coast to Coast, and you're going to see how he puts together the dots that so many people have called in to talk about and discuss. It's just, you know, perspective of it, and it's pretty darn good.
2: I have no doubt that man is listening to the show. I don't know when, but I have no doubt he listens.
1: Hey, Steven, give me a call.
2: You know, speaking of movies and Coast to Coast, did you see Begonia?
1: No.
2: Way trippy. You got to see
1: really?
2: It.
1: Really? Okay.
2: I think it's on Netflix right now.
1: Okay. Is that, you know what? When I was going to the movie, I have not been to a movie in a long, long time. And

0: It's so different. Recliners with a heater on it. Oh yeah.
1: Serve you hot dogs.
0: Well, you know, they're supposed to bring me popcorn with extra butter and a cherry vanilla Coke. And you know what? It never came. And I paid for it. And I was like, I was upset.
1: The premise, without giving it away, okay. The premise is they kidnap this high-level woman. I think she's a CEO of a pharmaceutical company, I believe. They think she's an alien.
0: Ooh.
1: That's all I'm going to say.
0: Okay. All right. I'll go check it out.
1: So we need to talk about our YouTube channel. Have you been there lately?
0: Yeah.
1: It's awesome. It's interviews of recent and past shows, and we're always adding special best of compilations. So folks, we'd like you to go to coasttocoastam.com, go to the top, hit that YouTube icon. It's free to go. It's free to enjoy, and it's a lot of viewing for your pleasure.
0: Open lines continue. Can I get away with it? Can I keep going?
1: Not yet.
0: Okay.
1: It doesn't.
0: Go ahead.
1: All right. 1972, debuted on NBC. The catchphrase of the main character on this show was, "I'm coming, Elizabeth."
0: Oh, jeez. I'm coming, Elizabeth.
1: This is the big one.
0: Oh, my goodness. The only thing I'm going to say, and it's not right. It's just not right.
1: Don't go there.
0: Can I try? Can I try?
1: You can guess the show, but it's like if you called me on the phone and said, "Get over here," I'd say, "I'm coming, Elizabeth." I'm coming, Connie.
0: Oh. I was just like, I don't know, 2.5. What was I? I don't know.
1: What show?
0: I don't know. I think it's one like Father's No. It's not black and white. It's there's color.
1: His son's name was Lamont. Okay, Connie, you got to talk.
0: Yeah, I don't know. I know it's radio, right? We got
1: Sanford
0: talk.
1: And Son.
0: Oh.
1: Because remember, he used to fake like he was dying.
0: That's what I'm doing over here right now. Yeah, exactly. Yeah.
1: Okay, last one for you for this break. 1972 debuted on CBS. The character was a middle-aged woman with strong liberal views and a strong personality.
0: Oh my goodness!
1: The show would feature social and political issues. You got to know this one.
0: Oh man, in 72?
1: Yeah.
0: Oh really? I was like, seven.
1: you like The Doors?
0: Yeah.
1: Yeah, you were probably two then, right? So
0: maybe
1: age really doesn't enter into this.
0: was it on Nick at Night later?
1: I know, right? Nick at Night.
0: That's where I know those.
1: The show was Maude.
0: Oh, okay. Oh, you know, I never watched that, but man, did I love her in Golden Girls. And
1: good show.
0: And she's just wonderful. She's just wonderful actress, man. She had that look where, you know, whatever the reaction was, she nailed it.
1: Yep.
0: She's nailed reactions.
1: Funny lady.
0: Yeah. Darn. Well,
1: there you go.
0: I tried. I appreciate it.
1: See you soon.
0: Thank you. Okay. Open lines do continue. Did you guys get that? Did you all get that? Did you get the answer? Were you just like sending it to me as a vibe next time?
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2: We are back with Open Lines. 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And the best thing to do is about 3 seconds into it, it's going to pop up and say, hey, would you like the Where's Willis newsletter? And please do that. Then you'll know what's happening, what I'm doing, where I'm going, because I'll be doing another live expedition up into the Rockies it's all about communication with what I call advanced entities. And so far, every time we've gone, we've had something happen. So activity happens a lot in these situations. And I mean, that's all I want to tell you. I don't want to give away all the secrets on the air. Just become a part of my newsletter and you'll learn more. So that's at ConnieWillis.com. Open lines are what we're doing right now. And we've been talking about disclosure. We've been, you can talk about anything you want. I know that's just the big thing since we've got another drop and we've got the movie out from Spielberg and we've got people always talking about it anyway, because it's Coast to Coast AM. We've been talking about it for a long time. Again, to me, I don't need somebody telling me, I guess, but it seems like we're the smaller audience, right? We pretty much know it's there. That some people, that's what they got to hear, because they're not listening to us, right? How many of you talk about this with other people? And well, it's one thing if they're just like you and they can talk about it. And that's one of the reasons we got paranormal date. We should have paranormal friendships, right? Hey, Tommy, write that down. Okay. Paranormal friendships, because, those are the people that you can talk to about this stuff. The majority of people you can't talk to about this stuff. I know it's gaining, especially with all this stuff going on, but man, it's still tough. Right now, they're showing lights in the sky. When you really get into it, it's really more about what's flying those things, what's behind those things. And then, okay, that's pretty deep, right? People can go that deep, I guess. Now, a lot of people, they're still not, they don't even know about the lights, right? The next step is who's behind them, what's behind them. But to go deeper of why they're here and what they're doing, especially when it comes to what we all know is the hybridization project that had been studied for like, 30, 40 years with Jacobs and Hopkins, then, it's a whole new thing, right? It's places that some people don't like to go. So anyway, we can talk about that or we can talk about anything else you want. It is open lines. It's up to you. Let's go to the wild card line on that note and talk to Tom out of Tucson, Arizona. Hi, Tom. How are you? Welcome. Thanks for hanging in there.
3: Hey, I'm fine, Connie. I've called in and talked to George many a time, but I haven't gotten you yet. So I'm so excited.
2: Well, nice to meet you.
3: You too.
2: How hot did it get today in Tucson, by the way? I keep hearing about these 100-degree temperatures, but, I mean, that's kind of normal where you are. But how high did you reach today?
3: My car showed 103 most of the day. It's 90 right now.
2: Oh, okay. Ooh. Cool,
3: yeah,
2: night.
3: I know. Yeah, it's pretty hot. It sure is.
2: What would you like
3: to talk? Well, I met George when he did his show in Scottsdale, and I'm the one with the doggies, so I call in quite often, and every time George remembers me. And I met him at Contact in the Desert, and several times. But
2: what are the doggies? What kind of dogs do you have?
3: Oh, I got three little poodles. They're real lovers. They are pet therapy dogs, so I take them to all the hospitals and hospice and nursing homes and retirement centers and assisted living facilities, and they make a lot of people happy.
2: Very nice.
3: Yeah. The reason that I called is I just got back from the movie Disclosure.
2: Oh, okay.
3: I couldn't wait, and I knew that it was the premiere night tonight. And I'll tell you, all the Coasties, you got to go see it. It is phenomenal. It is Steven Spielberg's best. And he is, what, 79, isn't he?
2: Is he? I don't know.
3: Yeah.
2: I don't know.
3: He's 79 years old. And, man, he turned out the best one he ever did. All of his were great, but it was fabulous. And absolutely go see it. It's well worth it. It's quite a movie, and it keeps you on your toes. It's action, a lot of action all the way through the whole thing.
2: Now, I know you're not going to ruin it for people, so I'm going to be generic when I say what I say, but I really enjoyed the ending.
3: Yeah. Oh, you
2: That's
3: saw
2: exactly.
3: It.
2: Yeah, I saw it yesterday. It's exactly how it should have ended, and I hope that they take that last scene and keep us in mind. You know what I'm saying?
3: Yes, I sure do.
2: Trying to be cool with that, you know.
3: To go into my story a little further, that little girl was abducted at 10 years old. I was younger than that, and they kept coming into my bedroom, many, many, many, many times as I was a child, probably 3, 4, 5 years old. I mean, real young. And I was just frozen. You couldn't do anything. You couldn't move. They had you paralyzed. I couldn't speak. Like, I wanted to yell out for my parents. They had you that I wasn't able to talk. I wasn't able to move. And many a night they came in my bedroom. So what they all did, I don't know. And then I had another experience. This is many, many, many years later. I was coming up from Green Valley. Anybody that knows Tucson, well, it's maybe 30 miles south of town, going toward the border, toward Mexico. And I worked real late at night. So I was coming back, and they abducted me. This was real late at night. And I was the only car on the road heading north into Tucson. And I lost, about 4 or 5 hours, because when I got back, it was daylight. And so I don't know what happened at the time. And I was in Green Valley. Guess what? Where they dropped me off was the south side of Tucson. I was on Valencia. And so how did I get there? And all the missing time. Well, anyway, when I got to Tucson, all my clothes were all miscombobulated. Everything was buttoned wrong. Everything was on wrong. I had to go into a gas station,
2: go
3: to a restroom and get dressed again. I was all, everything was on backwards and wrong and unbuttoned and misbuttoned, and what a mess. But that was quite a night. Now, the car and everything went up. And I had a little doggie. And so I think we got little Toms up there, and I think we got little Peppies up there.
2: Yeah. Agreed.
3: I really do. So, honestly,
2: I'm with you. I'm an experiencer as well. How did your dog handle it? Did you notice any difference with the dog? Did you know at the time you were well, obviously you knew at the time you had your clothes all bustled like that, but did your dog act any differently afterwards?
3: No, he really didn't. He took it pretty well. I was surprised. They're smarter than you think they are. They are. The dogs are very smart and very intelligent, and I think he took it pretty well, but the same thing happened to the dog as me, I'm sure.
2: Oh, without a doubt. But you know what? Mm-hmm. Maybe where you remember, maybe they really were able to put the dog out so much that they didn't remember at all. Because I think there's more people taken that never remember it at all because they were successfully turned off by the ET to where there was nothing that they would remember. You know what I'm saying? You know how some of us kind of remember some things and see things like what you recognize. Some people don't. And, you know, whatever this little space dust they throw on us, whatever they do to block that and make us forget, sometimes I just don't think they throw enough on or do enough.
3: Now, one thing they had it in the movie is they showed the girl laying on
2: Don't anybody listen if you don't want to hear it.
3: No, but they showed her laying on a table. And then the next thing, you know, and that brought back memories. I remember that, that I was laying on a on a table. I do remember that, and that brought it back when I saw it in the movie.
2: Yeah, I'm sure there's a lot of triggers for a lot of people with it. Yeah, because that's what I liked about it. It was about us experiencers, and it was so nice to finally be recognized in a way that, hey, there's nothing we can do about it. We don't, you know, but here's where it leads, and this is what it's about. So, I mean, not everything was answered at all, but it, but a lot of things were right on target, and I appreciate that. And I appreciate your call, too. So you feeling okay, though, from it? Are you still, you know, you're kind of in deep thought after you just left it?
3: Yes, I am.
2: It touches you. Yeah.
3: It really kind of shakes you up. And when I left the theater, I said to the people, I said, I don't even know if I'm going to go to sleep tonight. It was quite a movie.
2: Yep. I get it, but, oh man. Well, hey, thanks for calling in. I appreciate that. It's nice to talk to people that can openly talk about being an experiencer because it's not an easy thing to talk about. And you know that we make it easy here. So, I appreciate those of you that do call in about it, and it will touch you if that's what you are. I think the people that don't like it are people that have no clue. No clue where this really leads. And obviously, those are people that are not listening here to us because we have talked about this for a long, long time. And, you just have to see it for yourself. And when you do, let me know along the way. Let's, see if we can grab another call here. Let's go to, wild card line number 3. Talk to Wes from Ohio. Hey there, Wes. Welcome to Coast AM. Hi.
4: Hey, Connie.
2: Hey, Wes.
4: I've been waiting for a while.
2: I know you have.
4: This really doesn't have to do with like any kind of disclosure or anything.
2: Okay.
4: It's just something that I struggle with. I struggle with severe PTSD. I had a an accidental drowning accident back in 2024. I was underwater for 7 minutes.
2: Oh. Where were you? What happened? How'd you get saved?
4: It was a swimming pool. And it was heat-related and dehydration-related, I guess. When I went under the water or something like that, it caused my body to basically just shut down.
2: Mm.
4: So, but I did die. I died. I was brought back with CPR by my sister-in-law. I had zero pulse. I had zero breathing. I was gone. But she brought me back. And the strangest thing, it was, I saw a Native American man.
2: You know what? Wes, we got to take a break. And normally I would cut you off, but I want to hear what you got to say. Hang on the phone so that when we come back, we can talk to you, okay? Because I want to hear this. I know this is important, and I appreciate that you're going to tell us about it. So, Wes, please hang on the phone. Open lines continue. Give us a call in. We'll talk to Wes when we come back here, Coast to Coast AM.

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7: 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I'm Deborah Valentine, Fox News. A key intelligence tool lapsed at midnight after both chambers of Congress failed to extend FISA, the Foreign Intelligence Surveillance Act, Section 702.
8: Both the House and Senate failed to extend a program allowing for the warrantless surveillance of foreign targets after Democrats, like Virginia Senator Mark Warner, said they couldn't abide by the president's Housing Finance Agency Director Bill Pulte being selected as Director of National Intelligence.
9: And put a political hack into one of our most critical national security positions.
8: But President Trump then announced he was selecting the U.S. attorney in Manhattan for the role, saying Pulte would only be there temporarily.
10: Running it for a short while when we get a very talented person, Jay Clayton, in. As you know, Jay Clayton's an incredible talent.
8: As far as when they could vote again on FISA, the House is not back in session until June 23rd. Jessica Rosenthal, Fox News.
7: President Trump said Friday that the leader of Trinidad Aragua, Hector Rust Henford Guerrero Flores, also known as Nino Guerrero, is dead. The president says the gang leader was killed in a U.S. military strike with help from the Venezuelan government. The U.S. men's soccer team defeats Paraguay in their opening World Cup match Friday night. Fox's Kevin Uretsky has details.
11: The first World Cup game on American soil since 1994 was certainly worth the wait. As the U.S. took on Paraguay in L.A., Team USA was already up 2-0 in the first half, but Flo Balogun wanted more.
12: Balogun, can he get inside? Still Balogun, Flo Balogun!
11: The enthusiastic call on Fox Sports. The final was 4-1, the most goals the U.S. has ever scored in a World Cup match. Team USA gets 3 points for the win and will next play next Friday in Seattle against Australia.
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1: It's all about learning to fly. That's Pink Floyd on Coast to Coast AM, 1987. David Gilmour, he actually wrote this after learning to pilot aircraft, and he discovered the freedom of the sky, and that's where he wrote that. That was the Momentary Lapse of Reason, I think is the name of the album. I think Tommy would be very happy that I said that, because I think I got that right. Anyway, so tomorrow here on Coast to Coast AM, I'll be back. It's a Willis weekend. I love it. We've got Assetti Ranch. We're going to be talking with James Gilliland. He'll be talking about what's been going on there and what his thoughts are as well. I'm sure we'll get to hear about some great disclosure stuff. He's been talking about that for a long time in his life. And then also Gary Osborne, he's the co-author of James Penniston's books about the Rendlesham Forest, or book. And he is decoding, and that's what the book is about, decoding the Penniston code, all the ones and the zeros that James got when he was touching the UFO, and he got a download of ones and zeros. So he's one of the people that's been decoding the Penniston code. So we are going to find out and learn more about that tomorrow. I hope that you'll join me, because that's very interesting stuff. It's like, what does that mean? And what does that mean now after all that's been happening? So that's for tomorrow night. Open lines continue. Stay with us here. Coast to Coast AM.
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1: Hey there, welcome back to Coast AM. I'm Connie Willis. Thanks for being here. It is the, golly, I can't believe it. It's the last hour. It's been flying by tonight's show. That's always a good thing. When it flies by, that means you're having fun. You're getting in there. You're part of it. You know, you're present through it all. So, the last hour of open lines, you got something to say? Give us a call. A lot of us been talking about exposure. I guess it's kind of, you know, exposes them. But, we were on a call with Wes from wildcard line number 3 out of Ohio. And Wes was telling us about a drowning that he had back in 2024, I believe. So Wes, so you're in a pool and that's where you were drowning and you were brought up by your, who was it, sister?
8: It was my sister-in-law.
1: Okay, sister-in-law?
8: She's an RN. She noticed that I was laying in the pool with my shoulders down, my feet up, and she estimated that I was underwater from 5 to 7 minutes. And her boyfriend got me out of the pool. He literally jumped in and threw me out over. It was an above ground. It wasn't an in ground. It was an above ground. He threw me over the edge, and he immediately started CPR on me because she knew I wasn't breathing. It was a really bad thing. And the thing was, is I passed away. He brought me back with CPR, but I remember, and it's not a dream. It's a memory. It's a memory. I have a memory of a Native American man, an older Native American man, probably in his 60s. He was sitting in a chair. He looked at me. And when he looked at me, it was like I was looking at it on a screen. That's the only way I can describe it. I was looking at it like, and it faded away to a, a pale horse. I saw a pale horse. And it was walking away from me. This horse was walking away from me. Like in a diagonal way. It didn't have a saddle, it didn't have a bridle, it had nothing on it. It was just a pale horse that walked away from me. And I've had so many people, even the crew that picked me up on the ambulance, the crew that flew me, I was flown to the trauma center. They all told me, they was like, that it's a miracle that you're even functioning, because like I said, I was underwater for 5 to 7 minutes. And I just, I guess my whole thing with this phone call is you hear a lot about Native Americans.
1: Mm-hmm. Yes.
8: And how spiritual they are. And I am a spiritual person. I am. And it just makes me wonder, like, because that's what I seen. That's what I seen when I passed.
1: Did he say anything to you, or did you get like a message that you felt like you got?
8: He didn't say anything to me. He didn't say anything. He sat there in this old, I can see it right now, Connie. I can see it right now. He sat there in this old wooden chair, and he just kind of looked over at me. And that was it.
1: Did he smile or wink, or did he say, hey, nothing? Just dead stare look at you, right?
8: He just looked over at me. This Native, and he was a Native American man. I don't know what tribe he would be from, but he was definitely Native American, and I struggled so much with this.
1: So let me ask. So you said, yeah, you're struggling and you have the PTSD. So don't you find it exhilarating that you saw that and then you came back? Do you see it more as a negative than a positive, or is it just scary to, I mean, now you've got a lot of answers, right? And more questions.
8: It's kind of like I see it both ways. Sometimes it's like when I think about it, it scares me. But other times it makes me feel like there's something there that's protecting me. You know what I mean? Mm-hmm. That makes sense. If that makes sense.
1: Plus, knowing that you've passed. I'm sorry, go ahead.
8: No, I feel like there's something there that's protecting me, but I also feel like there's something there that's like almost like warning me. Like, I don't know. It's so strange. It's the strangest thing, because I mean, I passed away and it was the strangest, weirdest, most intense thing I've ever been through in my entire life.
1: Mm-hmm. So you know that a lot of people, when they come back, they have extra talents and abilities. Have you found yourself to have extra abilities?
8: I've noticed that I will pick up on things. I'll think, okay, something's already happened. And then it might be 2 hours, it might be 3 hours, it might be 15 minutes. I'll notice and I'll think something bad is about to happen. And I'll hear something. I listen to talk radio all the time.
1: Thank you.
8: It calms me. It calms me down. So it's like, I'll feel that something's going to happen, and then hear something. Like that mass shooting today down in Texas.
1: Mm-hmm.
8: Like an hour and a half, 2 hours before all that happened, I got really anxious. I got really, you know, it might sound funny. It might sound crazy, but I'm telling you. I got this anxiety and this feeling of dread. And then I came outside. I smoke cigarettes. I came outside to smoke a cigarette, and I turned my phone on to iHeartRadio, you know, whatever I normally listen to. And I heard about this shooting. Oh my God.
1: Okay, so you have those abilities let me ask this. I mean, were you ever afraid to die? Did you want to die in your life? Were you not happy? Or were you happy that you came back to life?
8: I wasn't afraid. I was glad. I'm so glad because I have children.
1: Okay.
8: And I'm married. And I'm so glad that I did come back. I'm so glad that I came back. My sister-in-law that gave me CPR and brought me back is her and my wife are twin sisters. They're identical twins. So it's like everything just fell into place like it was supposed to happen.
9: Mm.
8: If that makes sense.
9: I think so. Were you, I mean, it's got to be intriguing to come back and say, you know, I did die. I know I died. You all know I died. And this is what happened when I was there. So did you already know there was something afterwards, or was this your first answer?
8: It was just really surreal.
9: That's a good word.
8: It was really surreal.
9: It's unbelievable, happening. Right?
8: Right. Yes. Yes. Exactly. Exactly. Exactly.
9: Well, I hope you hold on to the good and stay away from what, you know, scares you. What part does scare you?
8: I have PTSD from
9: something. Is it from the death or something before?
8: It was from the death and from being in ICU and suffering from, there's a thing called ICU delirium.
9: Ah, okay.
8: I don't know if you ever heard of that, ICU delirium. And it's from being, a lot of people that had COVID went through ICU delirium. When they were put on a vent and they were put on certain medications, certain drugs that caused them to have this delirium. And it's not dreams. It's actual memories. It's memories.
9: Is that where you want to just escape? Is that where you want to just run and get away?
8: No. It's like you have actual memories. Like, I have memories of, like, there was at one point in time, I was in space. I was in outer space in this canister, some sort of canister. And like I said, it's not dreams, it's memories.
9: Wes, I think you should write a little book about this, or journal.
8: I urge you to look into ICU delirium.
9: Okay.
8: And all the listeners, look into it, because it's a real thing, and that's one of the main things that has caused my PTSD. And June is PTSD Awareness Month. I didn't know if you knew that or not, but this is PTSD Awareness Month. And it's funny that's when this happened to me.
9: Mm.
8: You know, it's just like there's so many coincidences. It's like, just doesn't make sense.
9: That's right. There's a reason for everything, right? And you maybe, well, hopefully you'll find out the reason for all that happened with you. I want to thank you for calling in. That's a brave thing to tell what you told. That's a tough thing too. And thanks for calling in, Wes. And thanks. If anybody knows, you know, I don't know, that would be a good show to talk about the PTSD and ways of dealing with that. I know that there's so many different people that have many ways of dealing with it, and some get through it and some still stay stuck. And, Wes, I hope that you just keep looking at the good that came from it and the wonderment of it and your knowledge of it. I know there's going to be more questions when that's the case, but man, that was, that's quite a lot that you got to go through. Just keep talking about it and don't be afraid to talk about it, as that helps so much more than just holding it in. Good information. If anybody knows, or dealt with the same thing, let me know. It doesn't have to be disclosure tonight. It's anything you want to talk about. But that stuff, I died as well. I died when I was four. I was maybe 3.5, 4 years old. And young enough not to really know, right? But looking back on it, I know exactly what happened and what I saw and what happened. And back then, they didn't tell you that kind of stuff. They didn't tell you that they died on the table or they died at the scene and we, you know, brought them back when they were in the ambulance or in the hospital. They didn't say all that stuff back then. Maybe they didn't know it to say it, or maybe they were just surprised and just were like, okay, all right, let's just, you know, this is all we need to know. She's fine. But I was walking around the scene, just a little kid walking around the scene, seeing my dad frustrated and just going nuts because I was heading to the hospital and he didn't know what to think. So there you go. Open lines. Wow. That was a good one, Wes. We kept you on that whole time. That's a good one. Thank you so much for sharing that. We have more phone calls. I know it's hard to get in. People are calling me saying, I can't get in. I know. I'm trying to grab them, but man, you got something like that, we got to hear you out, you know? So thanks for calling in, people. We got a whole nother segment, so stay with us. And Tommy D even coming up, too. So Connie Willis here, open lines, Coast to Coast AM.

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1: Hypnotize with Fleetwood Mac on Coast to Coast AM. Another great tune. That was 1973. See, I need to ask Tommy D questions like that. Bob Welch had basically filled that tune with mysterious locations and strange experiences, and you got the feel of it, right? And the album of the album was called A Mystery to Me. So really good stuff into our world for sure.
2: What a great song.
1: Yeah.
2: And nice job on the Pink Floyd, by the way.
1: Thanks, man. I appreciate that. That means a lot.
2: We want to talk real quick about emerging artists. On the first Sunday of each month, for the first 2 hours, we play emerging artist music. So that means you, if you're a singer or a musician out there and you have some recorded music, we'd like you to submit it. Just go to coasttocoastam.com. In the search, just put emerging artists and all the guidelines will pop right up. Send that baby and we just might hear your music right here on Coast to Coast AM.
1: When that happens, what happens after that with people? Have you seen some success stories come from that?
2: Yeah, it's really cool. What happens is once we choose the 7 songs per Sunday, Lex does a little collage of all the musicians and artists up on the website. And then they get, you know, people call in and they say, hey, thanks for playing my song. You know, a bunch of people went to my website. So, and of course, the goal is to sell their music however they're selling it. So.
1: That's great. That's so cool. Yeah, I'm glad that we do that because... You know, so hard to get in, you know, and you get a...
2: And you know what? You would be surprised at how much really great music and great musicians are out there. It's amazing.
1: I agree.
2: Okay, so here we go. Ready?
1: Okay.
2: All right. You having fun with this?

0: A little bit.
1: All right. Oh, that's not good. Okay, so.
0: No, you know, 50-50.
1: 1970 on CBS. Two of the main characters were Lou and Rhoda.
0: Was that Rhoda or Diner?
1: No. Okay, Rhoda, here's the second clue. There was a character who was a newsman named Ted Baxter.
0: Oh, Mary Tyler Moore?
1: There you go. Ding, ding, ding.
0: I love Ted. He was funny. Oh, my he goodness. Was. And on Caddyshack, that man was funny.
1: Oh, Caddyshack for sure. Oh, my God. All right. Judge Snails. Okay, last one for the night. 1964, this debuted on CBS. The family had a dragon named Spot.
0: Oh, Monsters or Addams Family?
1: Which one?
0: Let's see. Spot. I'm thinking that Spot was more Herman-ish and the Monsters.
1: It was the Monsters. Very good.
0: Okay, good.
1: You're going to get two for two. Do you remember where Spot lived? Do you remember where Spot lived?
0: Like under the stairs?
1: Yeah, exactly.
0: What an amazing show. Every bit of that was hilarious, wasn't it? They did everything right.
1: That was a great show. And Fred Gwynne was just a master entertainer, especially in like My Cousin Vinny. He was just phenomenal.
0: How can you not? Whenever you see him, he's just Herman.
1: That's true, though. Did you see Pet Sematary?
0: Yeah, yeah.
1: He was scary in that.
0: That's true. Yeah.
1: He was very scary.
0: He could do other stuff for sure, but you still saw like, hey, there's Herman.
1: I know. Very versatile actor. You did. You're right. You're absolutely right. You did. You saw Herman Munster.
0: Well, when you said that, what was that, Herman's head? That's the only thing I thought of was Herman.
1: You got to Google that. Look on YouTube. There's a couple little episodes. It's a pretty good show.
0: I will. Well, hey, man, thanks. I hope you have a good weekend. What do you got planned?
1: It's the playoffs right now in the NHL, so we're excited about that. I'm watching some of that. And tomorrow, maybe just some lunch with some friends.
0: All right. All right. Well, when I visit, lunch, what do you got for me? Lunch, dinner? You going to cook? We just going to go out? We got to say hi.
1: Let me figure that one out. Can I figure that one out? I'll marinate.
0: Are you a cook?
1: I can cook.
0: Really? Okay. All right. Cook. No, I want to try that. Yeah. Well, and then I can talk to you about that on the air.
1: That's true. That's right. You can tell me how bad my cooking was.
0: or how good it is.
1: This was a fast show. Have a good night.
0: Thanks. Thanks so much. We got open lines going to continue here on Coast to Coast AM.
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0: We are back. Open lines here on Coast to Coast AM. Hey there, I'm Connie Willis. Be back tomorrow night as well. Hope that you'll join me for that. Tonight, we've been talking about disclosure, whether it's from what has been dumped by the government and also or dumped, dropped, given, shown, whatever you want to say. And also Disclosure Day, the movie by Spielberg. And sometimes just people, this is just what they have always wanted to talk about and always do. So it's up to you if you want to talk about that or not or anything else. It is entirely up to you. It's open lines, so that's fine. And you can ask me something. You can tell an account, whatever you'd like to do. I know the lines are full. I know you can't get in, but we got a lot of people here, so we're going to go to that. There was another question. Oh, I was going to, I guess at one point, my biggest question is, and I think maybe today's the movie, a lot of y'all saw it today. I saw it yesterday in previews. Today was the big launch where if you went, you got the popcorn with the box or the bucket with all the memorabilia on it, and you got any of the prizes or any of the merchandising kind of stuff to where you could buy or they give it to you. That was the big thing today. From what I'd read, I'd went on the preview, so there was nothing. I didn't even get the popcorn I paid for. I got to tell you, I don't know what to do about that, but I'm going to remember that always with this movie. But, you know, I've always wondered when anybody does movies like this, or movies just in general about E.T. or disclosure or anything like that, they just seem to focus on other things. And this movie, to me, focused on the experiencer. And that was great. As being one, it was nice because you started seeing, oh, good. He knew that. Oh, good. He got that. Great. Now it's interesting how he put the dots together. And I might have had other dots. I might have had other lines drawn, but those were, I can see that. Oh, that's good. That's good. So I think you're going to like it. I think you're actually going to like it. I thought it was going to be 1980s, you know, this fantasy kind of thing. And I was going to be bummed because I thought, okay, what are we going to get here? But, I think it was very educational. And, well, when you see the last scene, you'll probably also go, ah, I love it. I did. I went, ah, I love it. So, anyway, I want to know what you all think at one point. Let's go to the lines. Wild card line number five. Talk to Rory out of Chicago. Hi, Rory. Welcome to Coast AM. Thanks for hanging in there. I know you've been there for a bit.
7: Yeah, I've been there for a while, but I'm glad I got on. So just a few things that I wanted to talk to you about was one day I left my house about 19 years ago. And I was on my way to a friend's house, and I was like kind of, you know, hungry after kind of waking up a little bit late. So it was about maybe 11 o'clock or so by the time I had gotten into town. And I stopped at this little Italian restaurant. And when I walked in, it was just the lady behind the counter. And she didn't say anything to me at all other than, you know, what are you looking for? And I was like, well, I've never eaten here before because I haven't. And so I'm looking at the menu, and then I hear the door behind me go ding like when I walked in. And so I look. And there's a state police officer, because I saw the gold badge, walk in. And then right behind him was an FBI agent, because he had a silver badge, I mean, obviously, and it said FBI on it. He was wearing a suit. The other guy was just kind of dressed as a normal person. The state cop said to me, have you ordered yet? And I said, oh, no, I was just telling the lady behind the counter I don't know what the, you know, to order. And I looked at him, and then he kind of chuckled, and he goes, well, I do. And so he goes up there, and he knew the lady's name, so he started talking to her about ordering food. And I was like, yeah, I don't know what I want to do. And when I look over at the Fed who's standing behind him, and those are the only two people that are in there besides me, he looks over at me, and his eyes went black. And like when he blinked, so like he blinked at me, and like it was almost like it was purposeful, like his eyes went black, right? And I thought, well, that's a that's a neat trick. I used to have party contacts, right? He's got like some kind of UV party contacts, right? And literally, Connie, he leans into me and he's like, and so like they transitioned from like a black color, right? Because like he blinked again and they did it again. They weren't black. So like they weren't black, you know, because he was closer to me. So I'd say like about 4 feet, right? They look black, maybe 4 feet away. They look black as blackout contacts would, that black the entire eye out. But if they're close to you, they're actually kind of translucent and it's like a mucous membrane. And I could actually see the capillaries in them in like a little cartilagistic region around the outside. I swear to God, Connie, I swear to God, I put it on everything, and I'm not suicidal. I have no known schizophrenia, you know, in my genetic recessive traits. I've never had any delusions, hallucinations, anything to that sort. So anyway, this thing, whatever this is, says, you can do whatever you want, Rory. And he knew my name. And so like, I'm looking at him, right? And I'm like I could feel like roots grow out of my feet and like my hair stand up on the back of my head. And I'm thinking to myself, what in genetic mutation is going on here? What is this thing? What am I seeing here? What is this? I was like so overwhelming, right? So what I did was I faked like I left my wallet in my car, right? But you know, as I unstuck my feet basically from my heart pumping out of my chest. Anyway, what really made this really weird about this was that when I saw this, I thought, you know, at first that they were, like I said, they're like the party contacts. But when I saw like a capillary region in there and I saw them recessing toward his nose, right in the center of his eyes, there was three little lines that looked like almost like there was a fingernail underneath of the skin, or like the tip of a fingernail, let's say. You know, they were very, very small and they were like little lines, and the skin almost appeared when the inner eyelid, I should say, that's what I did my research. So, right. You know, I heard that they were called nictating eye glands and they were remnants in other animals, but there were no known remnants in humans. There was a case in 1909 of a little Indian girl that had a partial growth of one. But other than that, there's no known medical journals or any science journals that have ever, you know, listed any human beings with any nictating eye glands or an inner eye gland, right? So in my brain, I'm like, what is going on here, right? You know?
0: Did the lines look like gills and stuff too? Like, were like fish breathe, you know?
7: Well, no, they were just like little lines underneath the skin. And what's funny is they kind of vibrated almost like ultrasonic cleaner. Like if you were to put something, you know, the surface tension or the surface of the liquid of an ultrasonic cleaner, as you kind of put like dip something into that to clean it, you know, and it kind of waves like that and does that kind of weird vibration thing.
0: Love your descriptions.
7: Yeah, it was no bigger than like a fingernail width, but it was directly in between this guy's eyes or this thing's eyes, whatever this thing is, but hybrid or whatever. And, you know, so like when the inner lenses went back in toward the nose, they stopped at about 85%. You know, they went back in about 85% rather. And there, you know, there's maybe like 15% left to go back in, and they kind of bobbled and then sunk in slowly while that little line vibrated. And I'm just standing there staring at that. And I'm like, wow, those were capillaries. That's kind of mucusy looking. That's like a cartilagistic region around the inside. why would a fed have nictating eye glands? What is going on here? And then I'm like walking to my truck and I'm, you know, my legs are shaking and I'm trying to put my keys into the truck and I'm trying to back out of the place. You know, like I said, I faked like I left my wallet in the truck anyway. And I'm driving down the road and my adrenaline's just surging out of my brain. And I'm thinking all these kooks that I thought were kooks, you know, Alex Jones, David Eichmann, all these people that I've like thought were nuts that talk about like lizards or reptilian alien hybrids and all this crap, right? You know? And so I don't know who to tell or what to tell, but, you know, and then of course I get the reaction out of the first place that I go, which was my friend's house. You know, he starts laughing at me and gets his girlfriend to come out, and then they both start laughing at, I got up. I was extremely mad. I was trying to be serious and explain it to him. And anyway, and so then I left and, you know, I went and did my research. What was funny was, you know, Connie, some of these people that have mentioned some other things that have been going on with, like, scientists, you know, that have been disappearing and things like that. One of the things that that I was actually involved in at the time was research and, like, advanced propulsion. Because I had seen things in the sky that I didn't understand from a conventional physics standpoint, obviously. You know, objects that move from point A to point B and then back. You know, why isn't the strawberry turning to jelly, per se? What craft can do that? Are they manned? Are they unmanned? You know, what principles of propulsion? And then, of course, if those principles of propulsion exist for a craft to be able to do that, then, wow, that must take an immense amount of power. So how do they do that? And you know what I'm saying? So those are all the things that kind of I was, you know, involved in at the time. And then I kind of felt like that was kind of like a thing where they kind of said, shh, about, you know, some of the things that I had gotten into when it came to like a plate assemblies or, well, accretion disks and shielding and, you know, some of the methods. Well, I'd just say maybe like the hydrogen 3 isotope as an alternative.
0: wow, you've gotten into it.
7: Well, yeah.
0: So and by the way, I'm not laughing at you. I'm not laughing at you. I'm laughing with you.
7: It sounds absolutely ridiculous.
0: I totally get what you're talking about, though.
7: So, I mean, it actually sounds completely ridiculous, and I would think anybody with any type of rationale that would hear anything that would just come out of my mouth about that. But, I mean, if there are any other callers, right, or any other listeners, rather, that have seen anything like that, whether they've been on the convict end of the spectrum or otherwise, let's say, you know, with somebody in the high echelons of either service or government or something to that effect that have seen thing, something that isn't necessarily explainable. You know, can you imagine the ramifications of the thought process of somebody intelligent that would incur something like that, Connie? You know,
0: I guess imagine, you're walking in and you already feel it's not right. You're like, I'm the only one here. This lady, you know, there's the lady behind the table. And now these guys come in. I don't know that's a great show right there. That's a show. You know, that's Twilight Zone. That's everything
7: that an FBI agent would be in that would have such knowledge of a human hybrid program for that matter. I mean, and then all the different thoughts that you could think of as to how you could even want to try to prove this or what you would do with that type of information or, you know, all the other things like, you know, are they from, or is it us? Are they from here? You know, is there a cycle with the earth that we have to take off or go underground or, you know, are there multiple races? Are there multiple of celestials rather that are here on Earth or visiting Earth and, you know, all the things that are going on with the disclosure basically right now, which everybody thought was completely, you know, loony then, but they don't think it's so loony now, you know?
0: Roy, I love listening to you. I hope to talk to you again. Thanks for calling in. We just have to go because time is up, but thank you so much for calling in. That's great stuff. I totally get it. I love listening to what you have to say and your thoughts. And man, I just wondered, did you feel like you were rude when you were staring? You were staring. Oh man, what a great night. Want to thank Mark Lerner, who was with us earlier, and what a great open lines as well. Tommy D also joining us and talking to us and having a little bit of fun with me. I need to throw some trivia back at him again. I got to remember to do that and see if I can't catch him. So, wow, what a night. Hey, tomorrow night we'll be back. We've got James Gilliland and we've got Gary Osborne and we'll be talking about the Penniston Code and who knows what else for tomorrow night. I hope that you'll join me and I hope you'll enjoy the music too and I hope you enjoyed it today. All right, so we want to thank everybody that has helped out from the show, from the foothills of the Colorado Rockies, and we're going to Julie Talbot, Bill May, Tommy Danheiser, Dan Galani, Stephanie Smith, Mike Cosio, Adam Thompson, Lex Lonehood, Sean Ledesour, Alec Fernandez, Tim Vanall, Gina Salvati, Donna Walker, Miranda Morano, Sue Tricus, Rich Barra, Lisa Gar, Ryan Recker, Richard Sirrett, George Knapp, and of course, George Norrie, the Coast to Coast AM family. Hey, tomorrow night, I'm looking forward to it. I hope that you do too. Until we meet again, keep watching the night skies and continue with me to seek out the strange and uncover the unknown. For Coast to Coast AM, I'm Connie Willis.

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14: June 13th, 2026. I'm Jessica Rosenthal. Before leaving for a week, several House Republicans joined Democrats to allow a key intelligence program to lapse.
15: FISA picks up every email, every text message, every communique that anybody sends, phone call, whatever. It does not pick up what is being said.
14: And while soccer fans from all over the world attend World Cup games here in the U.S., the focus for others is on logistics and security.
16: Yeah, I have to say we were planning for a combined nearly four-month period with one hand tied behind our back.
14: This is the Fox News Rundown from Washington. This week, lawmakers on the Hill were working on reforms to FISA Section 702, the warrantless surveillance program that allows our intelligence agencies to spy on foreign targets. It was being kept alive with an extension as the debate centered around making changes to the program meant to protect Americans' data. But Democrats and some Republicans voted against a short-term extension after President Trump said his housing finance director, Bill Pulte, would serve as his director of national intelligence. Virginia Democratic Senator Mark Warner told reporters,
17: "There is one person responsible, Donald Trump. This is not a fight between Senate Democrats and Senate Republicans. This is a fact of Donald Trump trying to override the advice of everyone in the intelligence community and put a political hack into one of our most critical national security positions."
14: As House lawmakers left town Thursday with no plan to extend FISA before it expired Saturday morning, the president said he was actually nominating someone else to be DNI and that Pulte would just briefly serve in the position.
18: He's running it for a short while when we get a very talented person, Jay Clayton, in. As you know, Jay Clayton's an incredible talent, head of Sullivan and Cromwell. He was head of the SEC. He was now Southern District. I mean, nobody has better credentials.
14: But many Republicans were outraged at the thought of letting FISA lapse. Senate Majority Leader John Thune said from the floor Thursday,
19: "At a time when we're hosting the World Cup, we got 250th anniversary celebrations going on around this country. This is a time of risk for the American people."
14: But Utah Republican Senator Mike Lee wrote, "Despite apocalyptic warnings from a deep state that wants unfettered domestic spying, FISA won't cease protecting Americans even for years after it expires," adding that they have time to add in a requirement that officials obtain a warrant before reviewing Americans' information that gets swept up in 702 operations.
15: Going dark is not quite accurate, and we can explore that, but a lapse in congressional authorization.
14: Fox News Chief Congressional Correspondent Chad Pergram.
15: Bottom line is they had done multiple FISA extensions for months now where they kept punting. And there were some genuine concerns on both sides of the aisle, but also some genuine efforts to get a bipartisan compromise. And this was a very fragile, painstakingly negotiated compromise that they finally got. And they thought with this right cocktail of Democrats and Republicans, they could pass something through the House and Senate. It was a bipartisan deal. Well, Tulsi Gabbard announced her resignation, and the president decided to install Bill Pulte, who's kind of the housing czar, in charge of DNI, to be the acting director of national intelligence. Well, the problem with that is the Democrats say, we think he's a political hack. We wouldn't trust him having access to this information. We think that he will weaponize that. And number three, the idea this man has no background in national intelligence. And so that blew up the deal. So it was very interesting on Thursday to watch top Republican leaders in the House and to a lesser degree Republican leaders in the Senate blame this all on the Democrats. They put out a bill that would just be a temporary reauthorization because there's a lot of concern about terrorism with the World Cup, the war going on in Iran, also America 250, a lot of potential for mayhem in the United States. And they did not even get 200 votes on the Republican side to pass the bill. I mean, that's just amazing. there were 19 Republican no's. And so the Republicans turned around and tried to blame this on the Democrats. Yeah, more Republicans voted for it, but there were plenty of reservations there. And this all comes down to Pulte. Now, almost to the minute that all senators were leaving, the president came out and announced that Jay Clayton was going to be his nominee for the director of national intelligence.
14: But it was too late, wasn't it?
15: Well, yes, the House was gone. But, you know, right. This is a guy, but you still have this interim person in there for a couple of weeks is the problem once Tulsi Gabbard leaves. And even Bill Cassidy, the Republican from Louisiana, says he has some reservations about Jay Clayton. His confirmation is next week. But the bottom line, probably the bigger story here, is that this program lapsed at midnight, Friday night going into Saturday. Now, let me just bear with me for 1 second here because this is of paramount importance. And this is the controversial thing. I said, does the program go dark? Technically, no. There is a special court that oversees the FISA program. And it said that until March of next year, some of these probes can continue. But here's how the program works. This is really astonishing. FISA picks up every email, every text message, every communique that anybody sends, phone call, whatever. It does not pick up what is being said. It just says, I'm talking to Jessica. And then if they say, ooh, Chad's kind of a bad deal and Jessica's a bad deal, what are they talking about? Then you can go to court and get a warrant and find out what we're talking about. And then they say, aha, we got him now. Well, without congressional authorization, the problem here is that the telecom companies might not give over this data. Now, some people believe this is a violation of the Fourth Amendment searches and seizures, just giving all the data over anyway.
14: Right.
15: But the telecoms don't want to be in legal jeopardy if they hand over the data and the program lapsed from a statutory standpoint because Congress didn't renew it. And then they say, we're on the hook now because we shouldn't have handed over that information based on Fourth Amendment grounds. And even if they get these guys, if they get Chad and Jessica and we're prosecuted, that might be thrown out in court.
14: Chad, how close were they all on negotiating the whole initial debate over wanting things like a warrant requirement if you scoop up Americans' information that gets swept up in this surveillance? Before Bill Pulte and Jay Clayton came into this discussion, we were talking about actual reforms to FISA. Were they close?
15: They had a bill. They were planning on voting on it. That was the amazing thing. This was all set up and ready to go. And as the Democrats would describe it, nominating Pulte through a hand grenade, the term that we heard from Chuck Schumer and others, into this. And what really is kind of bothering Republicans is this is the second or third time that President Trump has kind of done this, snatched defeat from the jaws of victory. A couple of weeks ago, they were ready to pass the Border Patrol ICE funding bill. And then they announced the weaponization fund. And then Todd Blanche, the acting attorney general, came to the Hill. And Republican senators weren't pleased with the answers they got and said, we're going to have to try to amend this bill and we're going to have to put in guardrails here for our own hides because we think that this weaponization program is a bridge too far. And they had to pull that bill off the floor. Now, they finally passed it a couple of weeks later. So this continues to happen over and over again where they're right up on the precipice of getting something done. And then the White House, messes with the timing. John Thune, the majority leader in the Senate, is very upset about this. He says timing does matter. He was not looped in on any of this at all. And there is increasing tension between the president and John Thune. He seems to talk to Mike Johnson, the Speaker of the House, all the time, but not John Thune. He's kind of iced out right now.
14: You did say the word victory. I believe there was a sense that reconciliation finally passing this week was a victory of sorts to fund CBP and ICE.
15: 3 weeks
14: about a week
15: late,
14: after
15: yes.
14: The president's June 1st deadline. And this funds, Chad, the CBP and ICE through the end of the president's second term, right? How unusual is it to fund an agency this way?
15: Pretty unusual, because what you're seeing now, Jessica, is a change in the appropriations process. The idea that they're using this process called reconciliation, where they can avoid a filibuster because they can't get 60 votes for anything. And the reason you can't get 60 is because the Republicans aren't, negotiating with the Democrats. And you say, well, why do you need to negotiate with the Democrats? Well, because you need 60 votes. And they couldn't even get 51 votes for this bill. So they're basically legislating only on reconciliation right now. And that is a long, arduous process. It has to focus on fiscal matters, numbers. You can't put policy in those bills. This is what they used last year to pass the big, beautiful bill. And people who are on the appropriations committees, Democrats and Republicans in both bodies, think that this is a really bad way to do business because they just don't think reconciliation was built for that. And they should do appropriations bills the old-fashioned way. And what this tells you, Jessica, is you thought the government shutdown, comprehensive 43 days, government-wide shutdown last fall was bad. They are on cruise control right now for it to happen again this fall.
14: Tell me a little bit more about that, because we know this past week, while there were lots of contentious hearings, in the background was a lot of discussion about upcoming appropriations, that process. Mm-hmm. Why do you think, give us a little bit more detail about why we could be headed for yet another shutdown?
15: Well, what is passed is prologue, and they can't pass anything right now. You know, I mean, they even had trouble passing in the House what they call some messaging bills. They came in a week before last that they were going to pass. This was going to be anti-fraud week, and they had three bills set up. Well, what the House did, they passed one, another bill that dealt with fraud in an aid program for the poor. They couldn't pass that one, so they pulled it off the floor, and then they went home early, so they didn't do the third one. So, you know, if you're one of three, you know, you're Tony Gwynn territory, but that doesn't help you much here in on Capitol Hill. I mean, on messaging bills, not even the stuff that counts. There were supposed to be what they call markups, where they prep the bills for the fall. Susan Collins, the chair of the Appropriations Committee in the Senate, she's called off markups 2 weeks in a row now because they can't get a deal with the Democrats. And if you're the Democrats, you're like, well, why should I deal if we're not going to have any buy-in here? And let's be frank, the Democrats also have their eyes to the midterms. They think they have a better than puncher's chance at getting the Senate and a pretty good chance right. of flipping the House. So guess what? They're not going to play ball.
14: Tell us a bit about what's going on behind the scenes, because we've been reading all these articles and social media posts about how Senate Republicans are upset that President Trump didn't back Bill Cassidy in Louisiana during his primary or John Cornyn in his Texas primary. After Graham Platner's win, Republican senators are kind of hinting that they're ready for a fight ahead in Maine. What is the mood right now on the Senate side among the GOP?
15: Poor. They think the president keeps blowing them up. As I said, he is not working with John Thune at all. He continues to call for him to, you know, blow up the filibuster, which there aren't the votes to do that. Number two, he wants him to fire the Senate parliamentarian, who basically is the umpire over reconciliation because he doesn't think he's getting rulings there, calling her out by name. You know, and then you have people, you know, you mentioned Cornyn, you mentioned Cassidy. I think that, you know, members of the Senate, they really, it is a bit of a club. And I mean that in a good way, not in a bad way that they're sitting around drinking vodka tonics all afternoon or something. in the sense that they kind of watch out for one another. And when a president of your party then takes on a fellow member of your party, that's a problem. And then, you know, they blew out Cornyn. They blew out Cassidy. But, you know, John Cornyn, the vote for him to become the majority leader was 29-24. He's raised, you know, somewhere in the neighborhood of nearly $500 million for Republican Senate candidates. And J.D. Vance, the vice president, got up at the White House and was asked about Cornyn. He said, well, we need somebody who's there for us when they need him. Really? And I think that this really has stuck in the craw of Republican senators, and that's why, legislatively, they're not willing to play ball. John Cornyn, he kind of ripped into the president a little bit in a New York Times article saying that it's going to be a very rough 7 months or so for the president because these relations with the Senate and especially these Republicans have soured. Now, we can talk about Graham Platner. Maybe that costs Democrats a chance to beat Susan Collins. Of course, this is the great white whale. They've been chasing Susan Collins for decades now, and they never seem to beat her. But they thought John Cornyn would have been a lock for reelection in Texas. Ken Paxton, who the president tapped, is anything but a lock. They've put that seat in play now, potentially for the Democrats. So they really think that the president keeps shooting himself in the foot, be it how he handled the weaponization fund, and then said he wants it, you know, loves it and wants it back. The way he handled the DNI situation and the FISA situation, you know, you have people that they need it. They needed Democrats clearly for this. It's one thing to mess with your enemies. It's another thing to mess with your friends. And that seems to mm-hmm. be what's happening on Capitol Hill right now among Republican ranks between the president and Senate Republicans.
14: the Epstein matter, it sounds like House Oversight Committee Chair James Comer is up for and willing to call Todd Blanche, the acting AG, forward to sit for an interview regarding, I guess, the administration's handling of
15: things.
14: Well,
15: he really had a, James Comer really had a problem, the fact that Pam Bondi kind of ran out the string on him, the former attorney general. And, there was some pushback that she would not even come to testify. And I was told by some pretty senior sources there that he was very upset about that and said, you know, look, he would not rule out a subpoena for Pam Bondi. Now, Pam Bondi came up at the end of May. That's probably the same case with Blanche. But, you know, we're starting to get a little bit late in this Congress right now and getting all this information together. They still don't have all the files, as they say. So, yeah, I think it's very possible. And it is far from a done deal that they can confirm Todd Blanche as Attorney General. I mean, let alone get him out of the Judiciary Committee.
14: Chad, we know every year you're involved in the congressional baseball game. I didn't watch, but I heard about Eric Schmidt's bloody face. Tell us what happened and again, who won.
15: Well, for the past several years, FS1, Fox Sports, has carried the game. I have done color commentary for several years now, along with our colleague Kevin Cork. Republicans are on a winning streak right now. They have won six straight games since the pandemic. The Democrats kind of dominated the game in the years before that. They had won 10 out of 11 before the pandemic. They didn't play in 2020 because of coronavirus. But Eric Schmidt, without question, is probably the person who is most enthused about the congressional baseball game. He sent me a text message one morning after practice, and they practice at like 6 o'clock in the morning, that to tell me that he has the highest OPS in congressional history, which is on base plus slugging. He made probably the second most memorable play that I have seen, but probably the best overall baseball play I've seen in the game, and I've been around the game since the 1990s. There was a long fly ball hit to left field. Schmidt is playing left field. He runs. And if you look at the video, I mean, his eyes were dialed in. And he dives right at the foul line. In fact, even, you know, knocked out the chalk on the foul line down the warning track there. And caught the ball in the webbing of his glove. He gets up. He's got a bloody nose, blood all over. He said the day after the game that he didn't feel as bad as he thought he might. And his face looked pretty good, actually. I think that was just a cut. But he was kind of, you know, bruised up a little bit and had scabs on his arms after diving. Eric Schmidt was not the only one who really made some great defensive plays in that game. Pete Aguilar, who's the House Democratic Caucus chairman, he's from California. He plays shortstop. He made an amazing diving catch in short left field. And then you had Jimmy Panetta, a Democrat also from California, again playing left field, coming in for a ball in short left, made a diving catch. Of course, he's the son of the former congressman and Clinton chief of staff and CIA director. Mm-hmm. And his father used to play in the game. Jimmy Panetta, we'll talk to you about, they used to play the game at Memorial Stadium where the Orioles played. And now they play at Nats Park. But Jimmy Panetta would talk about going to that Major League ballpark in Baltimore, about an hour from Washington, to see the games up there. But they play at Nats Park, and they absolutely had a record crowd for this game, 32,000 fans. The weather held out.
14: Wow.
15: And they raised $3.2 million for charity.
14: So fun. Chad Pergram, thank you so much.
15: Thank you.
20: 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It appears by its own numbers, the U.S. government seems insolvent. It's reported that the Treasury shows about $6 trillion in assets and over $47 trillion in liabilities. Add it all up, and it looks like the U.S. owes more than $130 trillion it doesn't have. 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
28: Here's
0: a look inside the Beltway. I'm Jeff Manasso. The First Lady handed out the first Presidential Artificial Intelligence Challenge Awards to American students. Teams from elementary, middle, and high schools competed for the first-of-its-kind Presidential AI Challenge, using it to design problem-solving tools. First Lady Melania Trump saying it's about new beginnings and not to be reluctant to push that door open. The First Lady met with six championship teams of the challenge, telling students that AI is creating new opportunities for young people to shape the future of America. The White House says more than 20,000 students took part in the inaugural challenge. A growing number of medical schools and organizations are signing a pledge to increase nutrition requirements in their curriculum. They're pledging to incorporate at least 40 hours of nutritional education in their graduation requirements as part of a push from the Department of Health and Human Services. Health Secretary Robert F. Kennedy Jr. saying it'll shape what students learn, what physicians master, and what licensing boards assess, and ultimately how patients receive care. Secretary Kennedy adding 19 additional medical schools are also signing on to the Nutrition Education Pledge. He says to improve health outcomes, medical schools must continue improving emerging science about nutrition. For the Fox News Rundown, I'm Jeff Manasso.

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7: I'm Chad Pergram with the Speaker's Lobby. There's not much that's sweet in politics these days, except for one thing in the Senate chamber, the candy desk. There's a desk in the Senate that's designated as a sort of congressional confectionery. This special desk is a repository of various candies. In fact, senators fight over who gets to be a keeper of the desk. Their charge is to make sure it's stocked with treats and chocolates. Homeland Security Secretary Mark Wayne Mullen held the candy desk, but when he departed the Senate to run DHS, GOP Oklahoma Senator Alan Armstrong took over Mullen's seat, and perhaps more importantly, his desk in the Senate chamber, and in this case, the candy desk. Shortly after Oklahoma Governor Kevin Stitt appointed Armstrong, the drawer in the desk temporarily ran out of chocolate. Senators and staff noticed immediately. They informed Armstrong that he must keep the candy desk stocked at all times. So what's in the desk now? Watermelon Jolly Ranchers, bit of honey, assorted chocolates, banana Laffy Taffy, Nerds, and gummy clusters. With the Speaker's Lobby, Chad Pergram, Fox News.
8: This week, the World Cup began in the United States, and hosting duties have been extensive, from tackling new drone technology and securing drone countermeasures at each of the 11 stadiums hosting to visas for Iran's team. Add to this a bit of playing catch-up. The government shutdown earlier this year delayed law enforcement training, but the man in charge of coordinating it all at the federal level went into the first game Friday with some degree of confidence. After holding weekly calls with city and state leaders, the head of the White House World Cup Task Force said everyone was on the same page. Local agencies got over $1 billion in funds for transportation issues and counter-drone technology, as well as to prepare

0: stadium security and perimeters. Homeland Security designated all U.S.-hosted matches with the highest level of its special event assessment rating, saying this would be the equivalent of holding 78 NFL Super Bowls in 40 days.
1: That means from a perimeter perspective, there will be multiple perimeters, multiple ticket checks, making sure that somebody who's coming on site actually is a ticketed fan.
0: Andrew Giuliani is the head of the White House World Cup Task Force. We spoke earlier this week on the Fox News Rundown.
1: Making sure that they're not bringing in any illegal material, any illegal weapons into the stadium. Same thing with the Fan Fest. They'll have perimeters and checks as well. From a counter UAS perspective, all 78 matches will have drone mitigation. So keeping drones from actually going into the stadium, there'll be a three mile wide temporary flight restriction for those as well. That's actually an amazing story because last year in 2025, only 5 SEER rated events in the United States had counter drone mitigation technology. We have it for all 78 games and for a fan fest in each city throughout the duration of this. So this really, really is unique. You mentioned also the communication between federal and state and local law enforcement. That's something that on the task force we've been setting up for the last 15 months. It's been extremely impressive in spite of maybe some of the political differences that we may have with, let's say, the Californias or the New York cities of the world. The amazing way that federal law enforcement has been able to work with state and local law enforcement, especially when you consider that there are over 400 law enforcement organizations that are involved in the planning and public safety of this World Cup.
0: Talk to me about the notion of soft targets here for a minute and what we think of them and the threat landscape there, because you're talking a lot about hardening specific facilities when it comes to game time. But we are going to have people from all over the world staying in hotels in our cities, teams, high profile soccer players staying in hotels. That's a different sort of discussion, isn't it?
1: And look, to be honest, it's one of the most difficult problem sets when you think about it, because you're talking about the whole country, really the whole continent when you add in Canada and Mexico for our mandate. It's the United States over a 40-day period, while you're also having America's 250th birthday, Freedom 250, Sail Forth 250, the tall ships coming in to the many harbors, including New York Harbor. Indy 500 is past us, the IndyCar race in D.C., but that's another thing going on this summer, the Great American State Fair in Washington, D.C. So it's this summer where you have all these major, major events, and we certainly understand that's a real, real key factor. That's why on the task force, we have tripled down on our intelligence gathering effort to make sure that we are seeing potential threats before they're happening. What I can tell you as of right now, and I spend, I feel like, half my day in a skiff, as of right now, there's no credible threats to the United States during the World Cup, which is a good thing, or to the World Cup, I should say. But with that being said, we continue to scowl, continue to look all around the globe to make sure that our country is safe during this incredible celebration.
0: Let's talk about drones. We keep hearing a lot about them. The landscape regarding drones has changed significantly over the past few years, but Secretary Mullen recently testified that this was his biggest concern, drone defense, but that it was still a daily struggle as of last week. Where are we on this? How confident do you feel right now?
1: Well, I think we've made amazing and rapid improvement. I think to Secretary Mullen's point, the technology is moving so fast, right? The half-lives are 6 weeks to 3 months, basically, in terms of new tech. And so because of that, you need to continue to figure out ways to defeat that new tech rapidly, right? And generally, the government doesn't move fast. It's very different during the Trump administration when we're all on Trump time here. And Secretary Mullen from Homeland Security has made that mandate very, very clear. I think what I could point to is the progress that we've made over the last 370 days. The reason why I say that is the president on June 6th of last year signed the Air Sovereignty Executive Order mandate, which created the Air Sovereignty Task Force. What it also did was it gave $500 million, a half a billion dollars, in counter-drone reimbursement to state and locals. Then, In December of last year, the Safer Skies Act got passed through the NDAA. And the key to that was the real setting to be able to give state and local law enforcement the authorities, the legal authorities, to mitigate against counter-drone technologies. What we've done on the task force is we've pushed, we've worked with the FBI, credit to the FBI, for creating a schoolhouse, a way to teach state and local law enforcement how to actually mitigate these drones down in Huntsville, Alabama. Then once they've completed that course, law enforcement has completed that course, the Department of Justice deputizes them, similar to a task force model. Then the FBI and local law enforcement can work together to mitigate against those drones. So it really, really has been amazing when you see that. And when you look at, like I said before, five events in 2025, over 150 just for the World Cup having drone mitigation coverage, it really shows you the incredible and fast and rapid progress that we're making. We need to continue on that pace, not just throughout the World Cup, but rightward of the World Cup as well, to make sure that our skies continue to remain safe.
0: I think I know the answer to this based on what you just said, but did the shutdown, the government shutdown, impact things here? We heard a lot of complaints during congressional hearings about training at FLATC, federal law enforcement training centers, that it had been severely disrupted for several weeks at a key time. Do you think you've made up the time?
1: They've been disrupted throughout the shutdowns, the multiple shutdowns of the Department of Homeland Security. I have to say, we were planning for a combined nearly 4-month period with one hand tied behind our back. What I will tell you is that even though some of those trainings got delayed, we hustled, we worked weekends to make sure that we could get them in there. And credit to my partners, my friends at the Department of Homeland Security and Secretary Mullen's leadership. Even though so many of my friends here at DHS, all my friends at DHS, were not getting paid throughout this, they continued to push through this mission set in making sure the country would be safe for this incredible summer. So while there definitely were delays, while if I was looking back 15 months ago, I would say we'd like to have the Department of Homeland Security open for all 15 months and not 11 of the 15 months of planning for the World Cup. I think we are prepared, but there was a struggle there in terms of getting the planning, and we had to go to Plan B on a few different occasions.
0: Before I let you go, I do have to ask, obviously, about Iran. We hear some in their federation say they're not getting visas. Some Iranian fans don't get to attend games. What went into making sort of decisions about the Iranian team and their fans?
1: So last year, August or September of last year, we saw that the Iranian team was going to qualify for the World Cup. The president wrote an executive order exempting the teams to be able to come in and play in the World Cup, players and coaches to be able to come on in, even though fans would not be allowed to come to the United States from Iran. He's been clear about that. He's been consistent about that. Secretary Rubio's commented on this on multiple times, as has Secretary Mullen as well. All 31 of the players have had their visas. Their coaches have had their visas granted to them. What I can tell you is there are people in that delegation that were seeking visas that had direct ties to the IRGC, and we are not going to allow a World Cup or a soccer tournament to be an excuse to allow people that are connected to the Revolutionary Guard in Iran to come into the United States of America.
0: Andrew Giuliani, head of the White House task force for this year's World Cup in the U.S., thank you so much for joining us.
1: Thank you. Wonderful to be with you.

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12: Nicaragua killed in a U.S. military operation in Venezuela. Fox's Rich Hetson reports President Trump made the announcement stating the following.
13: The United States Southern Command delivered a swift and lethal kinetic strike to successfully execute Nino Guerrero, the infamous leader of Chan de Aragua.
12: The president also said Venezuela cooperated in the strike. Both the U.S. and Iran officials are signaling their near nearing a peace agreement designed to end their conflict. Fox's Max Gordon has the potential details of the deal.
8: Iran dismantling its nuclear program, no sanctions relief until compliance, opening up the Strait of Hormuz, and ending funding of terrorist groups.
12: The U.S. men's team defeating Paraguay 4-1 in their World Cup match at Los Angeles Stadium Friday. The U.S. team plays Australia next Friday in Seattle. 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

Here's a look outside the Beltway. I'm Tanya J. Powers. A California state court judge denies motions by Meta Platforms and Google's YouTube seeking a new trial. A Los Angeles civil jury in March found the companies negligent and imposed $6 million in damages in a case accusing them of designing deliberately addictive platforms and harming young users. The companies argued that they are protected by federal law against liability for user-created content. AI is not just browsing anymore, it's buying. Visa has embedded its network directly inside ChatGPT, meaning the AI can now buy things for you automatically. Link your Visa card, tell ChatGPT what you want, the bot finds it and completes the purchase. Critics warn of fraud risks, even with Visa's promised spending limits and guardrails. And Seattle fans have literally shaken the earth before. Now scientists want to see if World Cup crowds can do the same. In 2011, Seattle Seahawks fans cheered so loudly for running back Marshawn Lynch, the so-called Beast Quake registered on seismographs. Taylor Swift's Eras Tour later topped it. Now scientists want to see if World Cup crowds can outshake them both. The Pacific Northwest Seismic Network has installed 7 specialized seismometers throughout Lumen Field so the public can actually watch the crowd's energy register as ground motion. Seattle hosts its first 2026 World Cup game on Monday. For the Fox News Rundown, I'm Tanya J. Powers.

0: 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Now a look at sports.
1: The United States getting off to a great start in the World Cup Friday night in Los Angeles against Paraguay.
2: 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Still Balogun, flip Balogun!
1: Fox Sports on the call, Flo Balogun, the New York native. His second goal of the game made it 3-0 at halftime for the U.S., and the U.S. was never threatened. 4-1 the final. The United States next plays next Friday against Australia in Seattle. Also on Friday, Canada tied Bosnia-Herzegovina in Toronto 1-1. First ever World Cup point for Canada. That's your sports on the Fox News Rundown. Kevin Uretsky, Fox News.

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6: Washington. Tomorrow we talk about the mood of the country heading into this summer's celebrations of America at 250 and break down some of the key midterm races this year with Darren Shaw, a Republican pollster and member of the Fox News Decision Desk. I'm Jessica Rosenthal. 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
15: We'll be right back.
4: Nearing peace. I'm Deborah Valentine, Fox News. American and Iranian officials are signaling significant progress in negotiations on a ceasefire agreement that could lead to an end of their conflict. Fox's Rich Etson has the latest from Washington.
15: A senior administration official says the two sides are about 80 to 85% of the way there. Iranian Foreign Minister Abbas Araghchi says a deal has never been closer, though he warns against speculating about its details. Specifics are unclear. A senior administration official suggested an initial phase would extend the ceasefire for 60 days, when Iran would reopen the Strait of Hormuz, agree to dismantle its nuclear material and ship it out of the country, and end its support for terrorist groups across the region. If Iran hits certain performance metrics, then it could receive access to billions in frozen assets.
4: Despite the mixed signals, U.S. officials are saying a deal could be signed as soon as this weekend. A key intelligence tool lapsed at midnight after both chambers of Congress failed to extend FISA, the Foreign Intelligence Surveillance Act, Section 702.
16: Both the House and Senate failed to extend a program allowing for the warrantless surveillance of foreign targets after Democrats, like Virginia Senator Mark Warner, said they couldn't abide by the president's Housing Finance Agency Director Bill Pulte being selected as Director of National Intelligence.
17: And put a political hack into one of our most critical national security positions.
16: But President Trump then announced he was selecting the U.S. attorney in Manhattan for the role, saying Pulte would only be there temporarily.
18: Running it for a short while we get a very talented person, Jay Clayton, in. As you know, Jay Clayton's an incredible talent.
16: As far as when they could vote again on FISA, the House is not back in session until June 23rd. Jessica Rosenthal, Fox News.
4: President Trump said Friday the leader of the Tren'de Aragua gang was killed. 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
6: Glad you're with us this weekend on the Florida Roundtable. Bill Mick and our guest this week, veteran space reporter Jim Bankey. Jim, thanks for taking the time. I know it's not been that long since you visited with us, but we've had some major things go on in the time that's elapsed, and not the least of which was back on May 28th, the explosion of the New Glenn rocket from Blue Origin. First and foremost, A, welcome. Thanks for being here. B, tell me about that mission and what the test was about.
7: Yeah, glad to be back on the air with you, Bill, and talking to everyone in Florida about what's going on the Space Coast. A lot's been happening and a lot more to come with announcements from NASA and other folks. So we have a lot to chat about. The Blue Origin incident, yeah. So May 28th, 9 o'clock in the evening, folks along the Space Coast and really parts of Central Florida saw their sky turn orange as this giant fireball erupted out at Complex 36. Blue Origin was doing a practice countdown and a test fire of the seven main engines at the bottom of the first stage of their New Glenn rocket. This is a standard test, a standard procedure for just about every rocket that launches from the Cape and really around the world. Not everyone does the hot fire, but everyone does practice countdowns, and you practice filling up the rocket with all of its propellant. And in this case, that's what Blue Origin was doing. The first and second stage were stacked on the pad. The payload, a bunch of Amazon communication internet satellites, where it was not on top of the rocket. It was safely back in its hangar. And they were counting down to do the test. They filled the rocket with the methane and liquid oxygen, liquid methane and liquid oxygen. At 9 o'clock, they planned to fire up the seven engines at the bottom of the first stage. And something happened. Don't know what yet. There's been very little discussion and very little release publicly about what that technical problem might have been. But the result was a giant explosion of the liquid methane and liquid oxygen, the biggest explosion I think we've ever seen out at Cape Canaveral. In fact, maybe the second biggest rocket explosion in the history of the space program, the Russians' N1 moon rocket back in the 60s, only being the only one to be bigger. Huge site impact, felt all over the place in terms of the concussion and the sight on our horizon. Again, the sky turned orange. But the U.S. Space Force, which manages the Eastern Range and is charged with the responsibility of keeping the public safe, did what they were supposed to do, and no one was hurt. In fact, we heard that within a half hour of the incident at 9 o'clock, they had accounted for everybody out of the Cape. Everyone was fine. There were no injuries, no fatalities, no issues whatsoever except for the damage to the pad and a little bit of damage in the surrounding area, which was extensive, but not as extensive as maybe the fireball would have led you to believe. Blue Origin already talking about having their pad repaired and flying again before the end of the year. So an incredible event out of the Cape, lots of worries and concerns about the launch team and our friends and neighbors who work out there. But everyone was just fine. And within 12 hours of the incident, we were already having another rocket launch from the Cape.
6: And that's amazing. And had two that next day. And that's a change in what it used to be.
7: Yeah, absolutely. I mean, even in a normal situation, even in a normal life at the Cape, through its history, it could take a day or two between launches. But to have a major incident like this with a one of the biggest rockets in the U.S. inventory to explode on the pad. And then within hours, the Space Force was able to support on the Eastern Range the launch of a Falcon 9 in the morning with another set of Starlink internet satellites. And then by that...
6: And Jim, we're going to have to pick it up when we continue in just a minute on the roundtable.
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6: Continuing on the Florida Roundtable, veteran space reporter Jim Banky, as we're talking about the explosion of the New Glenn rocket and the aftermath thereof. And Jim, we were talking about, and we're doing the interview by phone this morning. Normally Jim's in studio or by Teams meeting. Phone ended up being the easiest way to do it. So I don't really have a way to signal Jim when we're about out of time. So I want you to finish your answer that we were talking about. We launched two rockets the very next day. You described the first one. The second rocket went off almost, 24 hours to the minute after the explosion.
7: Yeah, I mean, even on a good day, to have two major rocket launches from the Space Coast is just a remarkable thing, and shows the progress that our space program and the Eastern Range has made, and really all of launch operations to work together to make that happen. So even on a good day, that was a rare and welcome thing. But to follow an explosion on Complex 36 the night before, and still literally picking up the pieces from that incident, and yet at the same time, those folks that worked to keep the public safe the night before were working to keep the public safe for two launches the next day. Yeah, again, the Falcon 9 in the morning, and then an Atlas V rocket in the basically early evening. Both launches went off without a hitch. We had some weather issues that we were looking at, and yet the weather cooperated, which only tells you that, again, you know, the range does the weather forecasting for these launches, and they were fully operational. I mean, everything was just, I'm so amazed and you know, proud, if I can use that word, of the Eastern Range and the Space Force to be able to do what they did and support these launches. It just shows a maturity in what's happening on the Space Coast with launch. As the launch rate picks up, more than 100 rockets last year, will far surpass that again this year. The Eastern Range commander is talking about, you know, maybe 300 launches in a couple of years, and maybe 1,000 launches is his dream. Whether he's still commander here or not, by the time that happens, we'll see. But, you know, there's interest in the Cape, interest in launch operations, interest in what's possible in low Earth orbit and beyond to support that kind of launch rate. And it brings up some issues for discussion another day, but what a bad news, good news thing we've seen happen here on the Space Coast in the last couple of weeks.
6: Yeah, that's very true. Now, typically in a situation where there is an incident, how long does an investigation after that generally take? And bringing to mind questions of return to flight, you mentioned that Blue Origin said they expect to return to flight before the year is over. That would seem pretty quick as well. Have any expectations that we can set there?
7: Yeah, well, you know, I think that raised a lot of eyebrows when Blue Origin said, you know, we've looked at the damage to the pad, and so in terms of being ready to support launches, they expected to be able to fly again by the end of the year. The damage to the pad was less extensive than the dramatic sight that, again, it would lead you to believe. You'd think with that fireball, everything was just incinerated and wiped out, but yes, they lost a lightning protection tower that toppled. The other lightning protection tower that's out there had some damage, but they think and they've said they can repair it in place without having to tear it down and build a new one. The erector that Blue Origin uses to put their rocket up. So the New Glenn rocket is assembled on its side, horizontally on the ground, and so it's built on this erector stand that then goes out and lifts it into place. That was completely destroyed. It's a very complicated piece of machinery, long lead time to put one back together again or to assemble a new one from scratch. They've said that they've got a different way now to stack the rocket at the pad that they're considering, that they're looking at, so that they don't have to build a new erector. They can... when they say vertical integration, basically, you know, if it's what we think that means is that they'll just basically put some cranes out there and lift the stages into place. It may be more sophisticated and elegant than that, but we haven't seen the details on that. The other part of what can take some time now, of course, is the technical side. What caused the accident in the first place?
6: Mm-hmm.
7: The rocket was fully loaded, T0 for their hot fire, for their test fire of the rocket engines with the rocket still safely attached to the ground, was right at 9 o'clock. And so that we excuse me, we saw the water deluge system fire up, water that's dumped on the pad to protect the rocket, both from acoustic energy and heat to some extent. And then bam, there's a flash at the base of the rocket, and then the whole thing just kind of blew up. Now, speculation. Well, you've got some very complicated, very sophisticated, tightly engineered rocket engines that burn liquid methane and liquid oxygen. This is a technology that, while has been around and tested for more than a decade, is still relatively new when you talk about actual operations. So we're still learning a lot about how these types of engines work. The BE-4 rocket engine at the bottom of the New Glenn is a staged combustion engine. We don't want to get into the details of that unless you've you really are a rocket scientist, but it's a very complicated way of making an engine work. It's oxygen rich, which means the liquid oxygen is kind of a dominant part of the early stage, the first combustion stage that it goes through. The shuttle engines, the space shuttle main engines, were the same kind of stage combustion engines, but were hydrogen rich, fuel rich. So when you make it oxygen, it's a lot more. It's a lot more of a harsh environment in the engine. If you think about how oxygen rusts things, just sitting out in the open air, now you've got this highly concentrated, super powerful pressure, hot oxygen flowing through these small compact metal engines. Very harsh environment. Takes a lot of, again, finesse in the engineering. Now, is that the culprit? Who knows? But we do know that these are complicated engines, more complicated, and more of I use the word harsh environment than other rocket engines. So maybe there was something there. Maybe it wasn't. Maybe it was, you know, something as simple as a weld gave loose, and propellant went spewing and ignited. Who knows? We don't know. We haven't heard anything from Blue Origin on the technical side. So to get to the point, which is, if the technical problem is clearly understood, we just haven't heard it yet. But if it's clearly understood based on the telemetry, all the readings and sensors that they had during the incident, it may be an easy fix. And they can be ready to fly again by the end of the year if it's just a matter of getting the pad ready first. So again, the question is the pad ready before the rocket engines are ready? And we'll have to wait and see. But all indications from Blue Origin are that they're optimistic about it. The skepticism in the rocket space community is like, well, are you kidding me? You know, when we've seen other incidents like this happen before, it's taken a year or so to get back into normal operations. You can go back to any number of incidents in the history of the space program and see that it's taken some time to get back to flight. Everything from, like I say, a few months to a year in some of the unmanned stuff. Certainly in the disasters that we saw with the space shuttle, it took a couple of years to get flying again. So, technical, was it easy fix? Do they have it clearly identified and it's a simple engineering tweak? Or is it something more sophisticated that requires a complete redesign of the engine? We don't know that yet. And again, at the same time, you're rebuilding the launch pad, pouring concrete, getting everything set, getting everything cleaned up, getting everything tested and validated and ready to go again. They're optimistic they can get all that work done by the end of the year. So we will wait and see.
6: I do know, from what I understand, the BE-4 engine sounds more like a Star Wars droid than it does an engine. And following that up, is there commercial pressure with companies like Blue Origin or SpaceX or the others, because commercial space is part of this now, are their priorities different or are they geared differently because it's not a NASA origin of this thing? It is a private industry that has invested, and are their motives any different as they move forward from an incident like this?
7: I don't know if the motives are different. The motives remain strong. The Blue Origin with the New Glenn is a commercial venture. They need to launch to make money. They need to launch to be able to deliver their packages. So there is pressure for them to fly from a financial standpoint. You don't let that pressure get in the way of technical and safety and schedule. I think those are things that the launch team would very much protect against. But yes, you know, the fact that NASA is so closely tied with Blue Origin with the Artemis program means that a failure for the New Glenn means impacts on NASA's spaceflight program.
6: Well, just a couple minutes left in the segment here, Jim, about 2 minutes left. What is that impact to future missions then?
7: Well, we don't know yet on Artemis. They're saying that they can still fly Artemis 3 and Artemis 4 as scheduled with their Blue Origin lunar landers being tested. We'll talk about that more here in a bit. But there are commercial folks and military folks that are looking at Maybe do they have to fly their satellites on other rockets, SpaceX or somebody else? So we haven't seen the full fallout of that yet, but the pressure by the market for Blue Origin to fly again as soon as safely as possible is certainly a realistic thing.
6: All right. Very, very good. As we continue, I want to talk about how these folks are investing in space and doing those things. But we've got other space news that's come about recently as well, not the least of which involves the International Space Station and an incident that is still ongoing there. We've got the new Artemis 3 crew that's been announced, and SpaceX going public. And we've got about 30 seconds here. Give me what you know about that.
7: Yeah, well, we've heard an asking price of $135 a share. So for a very small fee of $135 plus your broker's fee, you could own a piece of SpaceX. And, you know, who knows if that's a good deal or not. But it's very interesting to see SpaceX as a commercial launcher go public like that. That's something that the public has not had the ability to do, and to get directly involved in that way is kind of an exciting, interesting thing to consider.
6: Had a listener text me this week saying he wanted to buy it just to own a piece of history. We talk more history in moments on the Roundtable.
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6: Bill Mick with you, continuing on the Florida Roundtable with space reporter Jim Banky, as we're looking at space across the Space Coast and the rest of Florida. Impacts the whole state, Jim, and I think that's huge for us to recognize as well, that the whole state's integrated into this space program in one way or another, and it's amazing what we're seeing go on.
7: Yeah, study after study and market research after market research tells us that, you know, if you just look at the supply chain, almost every county, last time I heard anyway, almost every county in the state of Florida contributed in some way to the aerospace industry as it's taking place in Brevard County and Space Coast. It used to be that everyone thought space was just a Brevard County thing, just a Space Coast thing, and didn't pay much close attention to it. But nowadays, you know, there's folks involved everywhere in one way or another. And, you know, you've got the Cecil Spaceport up in the Jacksonville area. You've got things going on in Tallahassee. There's just pockets everywhere of activity. And so I think it really is important that everyone in the state of Florida pays attention to what's happening here, even if it's not directly in their backyard. It definitely is part of the state's economy and our state culture and state history.
6: Sure. And with the local manufacturer of the components for these rockets and for whatever the missions are, growing more here on the Space Coast opens up opportunity for manufacturers and providers to be in business here in Florida and closer to where the action is.
7: Yeah, we're seeing that more and more. I mean, yes, the Space Coast is growing with folks. You know, it used to be that you build your rocket somewhere else and bring it here to fly and launch, and then you have temporary duty and you stay in the hotels, and then when your rocket goes off, everybody goes back somewhere else. We've seen the shift now where rockets are being built here, satellites are being built here to be launched from here. And as that industry continues to grow locally, then the classic trickle down effect of the economy, the multiplier effect. Now, you know, you got people who are living in East Orlando and Orlando and commuting over here for the job. And well, that means more folks living elsewhere in the state and growing the local businesses and supporting the local economy. I mean, it just expands out so quickly. These companies that are working here and building here need their supplies, whether it's printer paper or some exotic metal alloy, you know, some weird machined part. There are opportunities for suppliers, again, around the state who have that expertise and those capabilities to provide and support the space program, you know, as a supplier. And that story continues to be a good story, and that whole effort continues to grow every day with each new announcement that we hear about folks building here.
6: Since we're talking space today, let's get it off of the Earth and move into space, low Earth orbit anyway. How about the International Space Station? They're having an incident or two. They're

0: and it continues to grow very slowly. No major immediate emergency concerns for a sudden depressurization and you know, implosion of the space station, but there is ongoing concern. When the leak looked like it had jumped a little bit, for a while there, the Russians were looking at making a more drastic repair. There was talks of, and I've not confirmed this, but I've seen reports that the cosmonauts were pulling out hacksaws, getting ready to try to cut a piece of metal or something to fix and repair. And at that point, NASA said, well, as a safety measure, let's put the astronauts in their escape capsule, in their Dragon capsule, just in case. The Russians decided not to be more aggressive in the repair. They decided they were going to continue to measure and look at the leak and track its progress. And so then the astronauts were able to resume normal operations. But the leak does take place. Now, every spacecraft does leak air. You can't completely seal the thing, so it's a question of how much oxygen and air do you have and how much is leaking and what are all those rates, you know, to stay safe. There are procedures in place where when the module, the Russian module, is going to be used with a Soyuz progress vehicle or a progress cargo vehicle docking, there's some hatches that get closed and open. There's a hatch between the U.S. side and the Russian side that gets closed as a precaution, so that if it does leak, you know, you don't take out the whole space station. So it's part of everyday life, is I guess what I'm trying to say, is it's part of everyday life on the space station. But it was a little incident that alarmed folks and reminded folks that we do have an aging outpost up there that's going to need to be fixed at some point and resolved. And then what do you do with the space station at the end? And can we keep it going for till 2030? Are we good till 2035? I mean, what is the end date before you need to bring this thing down into the ocean? And then what do you replace it with? With the commercial opportunities, commercial space stations that are very much possible, and companies are planning to do that and are building hardware to demonstrate their capabilities to replace this incredible machine that's been up there for so long, not only doing great science, but just a symbol of how humanity and the world can work together with something very complicated in orbit. It's been a great success story, and I think we take it for granted and forget that it's even up there sometimes.
1: We've got a couple of minutes here, Jim. Given that that will be decommissioned and deorbited at some point, are we getting a look at what future space stations may look like, how they might be different, and who they might belong to?
0: Yeah, there's a couple of companies that are out there putting stuff together and hoping to fly their platforms. There's a lot of discussions and negotiations ongoing with NASA about exactly what requirements, what that station will look like, what those outposts would look like, how big would they be, how redundant in their components, what kind of vehicles can go up and dock with them, the safety aspects, of course, the human rating of this hardware. Do you demonstrate, do you fly to the space station and dock into the space station for a test run? Can you put it right into Earth orbit? A lot of different ways to approach this, but there are companies actively doing this, and I think you'll see more activity in low Earth orbit with these commercial platforms, even as we continue to get excited about going back to the moon.
1: About 30 seconds, compatibility with companies competing. Is NASA putting together a set of standards? It's going to have to meet this, so these vehicles are part of it, whatever that may mean.
0: Yeah, that's a big part of the discussion, is what will those standards be so that, you know, one spacecraft can dock to any other spacecraft? You know, is it the square?

0: peg in the round hole. You know, you want to make sure everything's shaped the right way and compatible across platforms. And those kind of things are definitely part of the discussion and definitely ongoing.
1: Very good. Jim Banky with us for the day. When we continue on the Florida Roundtable, we're going to the moon and beyond, we hope, right here on the Florida News Network.
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1: 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Jim Banky, our guest this week, as we're talking space. And Jim, let's take it beyond the International Space Station. We're heading back to the moon, my friend.
0: We are heading back to the moon, you know, and following the great success and excitement and really ongoing thrill that was Artemis II. I think people are still basking in the glow. They keep calling it moon joy. NASA on June 9th here, this past week, announced the crew for Artemis III, the next mission to fly in this program. And use the theme of Earth joy. If Artemis II was moon joy, then Artemis III is going to be Earth joy, because this spacecraft, Orion spacecraft, will go into orbit around the Earth. It will not fly out to the moon and back for this particular mission. Instead, the focus will be on testing the two, competing, but the two different lunar landers that will be considered for use for Artemis IV in 2028. So SpaceX has a lunar lander. Blue Origin has a lunar lander. They both say that they will have them ready to fly and support Artemis III, which is set to fly mid to late next year in 2027. The rocket pieces are being delivered to the Kennedy Space Center and will soon begin to be stacked and prepared for flight. And in announcing the crew, they really set the stage for the mission and explained a few more details about how that flight will take place. Incredible crew. I'm followed a couple of them very closely over the years, and a couple I'm not as familiar with, but Randy Bresnik will be the commander. This is his third mission. He has flown one of the last space shuttle missions back in 2009. He spent time on the International Space Station. Classic shuttle commander, space station commander type. Really a neat guy. Heard a lot of great things about him. A test pilot. Just your classic astronaut flyer that I'm very excited about to see command the mission. The pilot for this flight is Luca Parmitano. He is Italian. He is from the European Space Agency. So the European Space Agency will get its first astronaut on Artemis. Artemis 2, of course, had a Canadian Space Agency astronaut. But Luca is flying. This is also his third flight. He has flown to the space station a couple of times on Soyuz rockets. Luca is infamously known for having been the astronaut that was having a spacewalk back, I want to say, 2009, 2010 time frame. And his helmet started filling up with water. The water used inside the spacesuit leaked and started filling up, and he couldn't see. He was very close to having a very serious, I mean, it was a serious situation. People say, well, how close did he come to losing his life? Probably closer than anyone has let on. And he was able to basically blind with the help of his fellow spacewalker, get back to the docking or back to the airlock and inside, and just showed bravery and calm in the face of something of a crisis like that. Went on to fly again. He's been active. He's just a really, really neat guy. Very personable, very much a great communicator. Moving on, mission specialist Andre Douglas is going to fly as a mission specialist. This will be his first space flight. He was selected by NASA in 2021. Coast Guard guy, obviously very talented in proving himself as an astronaut to get assigned to a flight. And then finally, Frank Rubio making his second flight into space. He's spent time on the space station. In fact, he flew in 2022 to 2023, spent 371 days in orbit. So he currently has the record for the single longest space flight of a U.S. astronaut. Other astronauts have spent more collective time in space than he has. But his single flight to the space station was 371 days, more than a year. So obviously very well experienced. So this crew comes together and is every bit as impressive as the other crew. And very excited to see them fly here next year. They'll begin their training in earnest immediately.
1: No doubt. And with Rubio being a Florida native, Jim, and a Miami graduate of high school there. So Floridian going up on that mission. We're back in moments.
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1: Thanks for being with us this weekend on the Florida Roundtable. We're wrapping up with Jim Bankey. And Jim, we were talking about that Artemis 3 mission. Kind of a unique thing, at least as far as those of us who've been watching space closely since maybe Apollo. This harkens back to a little before that, it sounds like.
0: Yeah, this is going to be a really neat flight. NASA revealed some of the more details of the mission. And what's going to happen here for Artemis 3 is that the mission will begin with the launch of Blue Origin's New Glenn carrying the lunar lander into low Earth orbit. It can stay in low Earth orbit for about, I think they said about 2 weeks. So the first step in Artemis 3 will be to launch this giant New Glenn rocket. Then the crew will launch on the Space Launch System on the Orion rocket at some point during those 2 weeks. So once Blue Origin launches, the clock is ticking on a launch window for the crew to get on orbit, and they will fly. And then once they're up, and they'll dock with the lunar lander, the Blue Origin lunar lander, for a couple of days. Once they're up and the timing is right, then Starship will launch their lunar lander into low Earth orbit, so for the Orion crew to dock with them for a day. So one mission, three giant rockets, the three biggest rockets in U.S. inventory, all flying within, you know, a couple of weeks of each other to support the same mission in Earth orbit. The mission itself would take about 2 weeks. This just reminds me so much of Project Gemini back in the day when we were first learning how to rendezvous and dock in space. And you would have an Atlas rocket at Pad 14 with an Agena upper stages, the target vehicles, the docking vehicle. You'd have it launched from Complex 14 while the Gemini crew was inside their capsule at Complex 19, just a couple of miles down the street. And so the Atlas would launch, and if it got safely into orbit, and that didn't always happen, but when it did, then an hour and a half later, the Gemini crew would launch on their Titan II rocket from Complex 19. You'd have two major launches from the Cape within an hour and a half of each other.
1: Wow.
0: Now, we haven't seen two launches go that close together, you know, since Gemini, but even the two launches the other day happening on the same day after the New Glenn, the Falcon 9 and the Atlas V flying the same day, just again, it harkens back to those days when we were that busy as a spaceport, and now we're back there again. And for Artemis 3, to see two giant rockets lift off from the Cape and then the third one from Texas all within a week or two of each other, this is going to be an exciting mission to watch and to follow. And if you're a space cadet, even close to what I am, and even you, Bill, it's going to be something to follow and really, really get excited about.
1: After they do this test and dock with the vehicle in space, these landers coming back to Earth and being prepared to go again and eventually head to the moon?
0: No, the landers will be lost. The landers don't have the capability to come back to the Earth. They have no heat shield.
1: Okay.
0: So they'll be given up for the sake of exploration. But a successful Artemis 3 mission sets the stage for Artemis 4 the following year and a lunar landing at the South Pole of the Moon.
1: Lot of space to go. And, Jim, I'm glad you're here to be a part of it and keep us informed. The hour's passed, my friend. It's gone way too fast, as it always does. But thank you so much. It's glad to see that we recover quickly from incidents as they occur, and we've got answers for problems as they happen. It means more exciting stuff coming down the road.
0: Yeah, the state of Florida is very much in the thick of things when it comes to our space program, and it's a good time and great time to follow all of this and get excited about what we're able to do.
1: And we'll see you next time on the Florida Roundtable.
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0: 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Welcome to Better Lawns and Gardens. I'm your host, Teresa Watkins. Thank you for joining Lizzie and I and being here this morning. The sun was bright and shiny this morning. I can tell that the longest day of the year is coming soon. And I want to wish good morning to Lizzie. Good morning.
1: Good morning. Man, did you get some rain yesterday? Because what in the heck?
0: We got some rain. Okay, so June, the average monthly total for rainfall is 7 inches, 7.35 inches. And so I think some people already this month have gotten that.
1: I mean, I know probably not yesterday with us, but it seemed like it. We got,
0: 1 to 2 inches.
1: In less than 5 minutes.
0: Yeah. So you had a little bit of flooding?
1: Yes, we had quite a bit of flooding. So, yeah. And I'm just like going, okay, this is not fun.
0: I can understand that, too, because, you know, you're going to be celebrating your 30th anniversary with Sheck. So happy anniversary.
1: Thank you. Yep. We're gonna be doing a hoedown tonight, so we're excited that, you know, you and Tony are going to join us, so thank you for that.
0: Oh no, we're looking forward to it. It's just going to be great. So Peterson's Nursery at 9:30. So I want you to say this fast 5 times. Proper pruning program at Peterson's Nursery, 9:30 a.m.
1: There you go.
0: Say that quick 5 times. And so, yes, we're getting finally some rain. We're back in the rainy season. It's hot. It's muggy. It's going to rain this afternoon. And we're going to do this through hopefully September, October. And that's going to be good. We want to say gracias, El Niño, because that is, the reason we have the rainfall. North Florida, you have a 40 to 70% chance of rain every day this week except Thursday. Temperature is going to be normal for June, low 90s and high 70s at night. That's normal. Central Florida is going to be a week to stay home from the beach and attractions. Rain every day. Or you can go to the attraction, you can go to the beach, but you got to stay out just for parts of the day. You want to make sure you're not getting a chance to, experience those lightning and thunder. So rain chances are a little bit higher for Central Florida, 50 to 70. Again, low 90s and 70s at night. I am going to love the rain. I'm just going to. My landscapers are not going to love the rain. You shouldn't mow wet grass. And some, you know, these guys only have a set amount of days to get hundreds of homes, thousands, millions of homes mowed. And this is going to damp down those goals. And so more of mowing wet grass in a bit. I'm going to talk about that. West Coast, Naples. You're the fortunate one on the West Coast. You're going to get rain. Tampa and Venice, no rain this week until the weekend. But that's okay. You've had some rain, so it's good. The ground doesn't need it every day. Your turf doesn't need it every day. Only 1.5 inches, okay? So if you get rain one day a week, that is plenty. Don't worry about it. One of the things I'm hearing, I'm working with an HOA on what's wrong with their turf. And a lot of it is there's the homeowners are going, we need to be watering more.
1: And no,
0: they're not. Yeah, they're saying we need water more. It's not. That's actually the cause of it. So all the way down to the East Coast, Jacksonville, Ormond Beach, Melbourne, lots of rain every day this week. And again, our aquifer needs it. We are so blessed. We need it. We've had a severe drought for 2 years. We need this rainfall. South Florida and Fort Lauderdale, rain's you're gonna have it at the beginning of the week. Then on the weekend, you're going to not have any. It's gonna be a lovely weekend for you. Port St. Lucie and Miami, you're gonna be blessed with rain every day this week. So this hour, I would love your gardening questions. I'm gonna be talking a little bit about FIFA and turf, and also too about mowing wet grass. You're gonna want to get this, and if you don't know whether you should mow or not, I'm going to be telling you. You can call us 1-888-455-2967, or you can text 23680. Remember, if you're texting us, to provide your name or your nom de plume and the city you're in, so I can answer you easier. Father's Day is June 21st, so you're going to want to make sure that you go to your favorite nursery. And that's Quality Green Specialist Nursery or Peterson's in Lakeland. a Quality Green Specialist Nursery in DeLand has just the plants, shrubs, and trees that your dad is going to love. So we want you to let them know that you listen to them on Better Lawns and Gardens and thank them for their sponsorship.
1: Yes.
0: Then in our second hour, I have had a lot of interesting questions about mosquito bits and dunks. Lizzie, haven't we?
1: Oh, definitely. And I got mine out. I'm so glad that I got mine out this last week. So, and it's working very well. It's doing its job.
0: Wonderful. So, Heather Stickney, she's the National Sales Director for Summit Responsible Solutions. She's going to join us in the second hour, and she's going to explain the science of foamy mosquito bits.
1: And don't be scared off, because she does a good job of explaining the science side of it, so you
0: exactly.
1: aren't just going,
0: it's not going to be boring.
1: Is it over? Is it?
0: Yeah, no, it's not going to be boring at all. And so June vegetables, you can still be planting. You can still be planting amaranth and boniato, calabaza, chayote, all the Caribbean, South American vegetables there. 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You're going to want to, grow those, and they taste delicious. 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I'm Teresa Watkins, and this is Florida's Talk and Entertainment Network.

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14: Welcome back to Better Lawns and Gardens. Taking your gardening questions early this morning, so if you'd like to give a call, 1-888-455-2967, or you can text 23680. I'd like to say good morning to Dom and Ira, and just lots of great listeners out there. We have wonderful listeners. So one of our best listeners wonderful listeners is Bev from Tallahassee, and she's calling in. Good morning, Bev. It's so good to hear from you.
11: Good morning. It's early for me to get going, so if I stumble over my words, you'll just have to forgive me.
14: But we will. We will.
11: It's really, really dry up here. I had to laugh when you were talking about all the rain we were going to get. I was on the Weather Channel. It's like, nope, not up here.
14: Well, a little bit more further to the east, Jacksonville, St. Augustine, that area is going to get it. But hopefully you'll get some, and that's hopefully. Did you get any last week at all?
11: A couple of hours one morning, I want to say maybe Monday morning, mm-hmm. we had sort of a drizzle, not really a rain, mm-hmm. but anything we get, I'll take it.
14: I'm sure. How have you been?
11: Pretty well, pretty well. Been trying to get out there early to water. Everything's so dry. I have to completely fill my bird baths every morning. That's how quickly the water dehydrates out of it.
14: Mm-hmm.
11: And I'm watering my 35-year-old ginkgo tree. That it's so dry. You know, a couple months back, I looked at it and I thought, you're not supposed to be turning brown yet.
14: No.
11: It's really dry.
14: How tall is it?
11: It's about 30 feet tall.
14: I bet it's beautiful.
11: It's especially in the fall when it
14: changes
11: it goes gold, you know.
14: Oh, I'm sure. So for those of you who don't know, ginkgo trees have these beautiful circular fan-shaped mm-hmm. leaves that are just gorgeous. They're an Asian tree, and they turn beautiful yellow in the fall.
11: Yeah, golden. I've taken pictures of it. Maybe I'll send some pictures to Lizzie for you. But
14: I would love
11: this
14: that.
11: This year, it's supposed to be the oldest known tree. And it's so dry up here this summer, I'm thinking, they must have found it in a low spot.
14: Anyway, they must have had water during that time.
11: I'm watering a 30-foot tree because it's just, it's in bad shape. It's desperate.
14: I can understand
11: that.
14: I had
11: a couple of pruning questions.
14: Okay.
11: So I planted my oregano out in my flower garden,
14: mm-hmm.
11: and it quit growing tall. It's just spread out. You know, it's like this 3-foot dome mm-hmm. out in the middle of the garden. And, of course, it's flowering. So do I just snip off the flowers or do I want to cut it back further?
14: Well, are you going to use it? So if you're not going to use it as an herb, I would just snip it all the way back.
11: Okay.
14: Okay, but if you're going to take it for herbs or, you know, kind of like freeze it or dry it out, I would cut the flowers off and then just wait a few days and then cut your, your herbs.
11: Yeah, I've got plenty of oregano. It's a very, I don't want to say voracious, but
14: it is. It is. It's a very, it loves to grow.
11: Isn't it in the mint family?
14: It is.
11: Okay, so my second question regards my amaryllis,
14: yes,
11: which I've had in the ground for at least 25 years. And I dug some up to give to my neighbor, and she put them in the garage until last fall. Mine have quit blooming, and hers are blooming like crazy. Mm-hmm. And I remembered that you're supposed to occasionally, like, put them in hibernation. So my question is, when do I dig them up? I mean, they don't have flowers. They didn't flower this year. So do I dig them up while there's still green stuff before it gets too hot?
14: Well, I don't think they need hibernation, okay? So not here in Florida. You just put them in the ground. What I think they need, though, is dividing up. So when you divide it up, that batch for your neighbor or your friend, then that encouraged the growing, the flowering.
11: Okay, so is now a good time to do that, or should I wait till it's cooler?
14: No, I would go ahead and do it right now.
11: Okay.
14: Okay?
11: Great.
14: That's
11: all right.
14: Thank you so much for calling in. I think of you often, so.
11: Well, and I usually am slow to get going, but I just had to get going with my watering, so I thought I'd call first.
14: Okay. You're welcome.
11: Thank you.
14: Take care. Bye-bye. Let's go to Jerry in Citrus. Good morning, Jerry. How can I help you?
15: Good morning, Teresa. I have a question about moss roses, growing them, and that I planted some seeds in a pot.
14: Okay.
15: And they came up in a few weeks and started blooming all colors of flowers.
14: How wonderful.
15: And I was wondering how long do they last, or and what should I plant them, and
14: okay.
15: That type of thing, and
14: okay.
15: what it takes to, you know, for best for them.
14: Wonderful. Well, you've had really good luck. They're an easy plant to grow. They take full sun, don't need a lot of water, but they actually love that sun. They're really wonderful succulents. Don't need a lot of water because they will kind of rot if they get too much water. But they will grow. They're considered a, you know, annual up north, but they're considered perennial here in Florida.
15: They are. And do they spread then?
14: They do. Well, they're not going to spread by seeds. They're going to spread. Each one of those leaves will grow a new one.
15: Oh,
14: okay.
15: Well, that succulent leaf.
14: Yeah, the succulent leaves.
15: See.
14: So if you take a little clipping of it and plant it, it will start to grow its own shrub. So and there are some seeds that will germinate, but it's not really the easiest way to propagate it. So they do lovely.
15: Just take the leaves, and that naturally when it drops its leaves, they will grow then too.
14: Yes, yes, yes,
15: yeah,
14: they will.
15: Good. I know how to plant it now. Thank you, Charissa.
14: You're welcome. I enjoy them, and they're such beautiful colors.
15: Yeah, they are. Surprised me. Thank you.
14: You're welcome. Take care, Jerry. Let's go to Pinky in Port Orange. Good morning, Pinky. How are you doing?
16: I'm wonderful. Thank you for asking. Teresa, I am going to take a road trip for 3 weeks, leaving tomorrow.
14: Okay.
16: I have the most beautiful Jubilee watermelon out on my yard growing. That is probably 35 to 40 pounds. And it's 115 days. I don't know if you count the days from, you know, the size of the fruit when it starts. But anyhow, the stripes are dark green and light green. When I turned it over, though, first the tendril and the stem are not brown. I do have it on a plate to prevent insects. But when I turn it over, it's still white. My fear is if I leave it with the summer rains coming,
14: yeah, it's going to rot
16: by the time I get back. But I fail terribly at the thumb test. I cannot. I'm not that smart.
14: Well,
16: what can I do?
14: Well, I can tell you, if you have a cool spot in your garage or someplace where you can put it, go ahead and take it off now and leave it, or take it with you on your vacation. Are you driving or flying?
16: I am.
14: If you're driving,
16: yeah,
14: take it with you and enjoy it.
16: Okay, so should I cut into it right away, or do I know they don't ripen? Do I let it sweeten? What do I do?
14: So I would, you know, it just depends when you planted it, okay? Because it's from the day of planting is when, you know, the fruit. It should take about 6 to 8 weeks, and it should be ripened. As the bottom of it is white, that kind of indicates that it's ripe now. Okay, so the color on the bottom is lighter than the top. And if it's really dark green on top, 35 to 40 pounds, that's pretty ripe.
16: Okay, I will update you when I get back.
14: Sure. Oh, I bet it's going to be great. What variety is it?
16: It's a Jubilee.
14: Jubilee, thank you. You did say that. Jubilee, thank you so much. That's great. I can't wait to hear about your trip.
16: Thank you, and I love you. Take our calls. Appreciate you. Bye.
14: You're welcome, Pinky. Bye-bye. And, so that's a really, it sounds delicious already.
17: I was going to offer to go over to her house and cut it and eat it while she was on her vacation, but I mean,
14: you would take care of it.
17: Teresa just totally foiled my plans. Thanks.
14: Well, I want you to know that as we're watching the FIFA games, mm-hmm. FIFA, my husband's cringing. He's a soccer fan. FIFA, the golf course owners and lawn maintenance people for golf courses and lawn maintenance people throughout the state of Florida are just amazed at the turf that's growing in all these stadiums. So they have to, in 2024, the opener in Atlanta, that the Copa America, they had a really hard issue with the living grass performing consistently. So now there are going to be 16 venues for the soccer game, and they have to make sure the grass is the same in all 16 stadiums. So the videos that they've had already, the showing that they're really scrutinizing, because it could affect the game. Senegal training in New Jersey and an England team warming up in Tampa, Florida. So they are really, 5 years ago, they asked agronomists to create a science-based system so the ball and the player's feet meet the ground consistently at every venue. I mean, this is going to send lawn maintenance people really very crazy.
17: Mm-hmm.
14: 8 of the 16 stadiums normally use artificial turf. 5 have roofs that reduce sunlight. And the venues are not designed for natural grass. And all of these stadiums are using natural grass. They must add a systems that a grass stadium should have. So including irrigation, drainage, and in some cases, FIFA standard vacuum ventilation below the surface. So when you're looking at these stadiums and looking at the turf, the stadium, the grass, the natural grass has ventilation underneath. So their goal is simple. They had to ensure that every field in the 104 match, 48 team tournament meets FIFA's elite standards. The surface must drain heavy rain without drying out and stay fast without becoming dangerously hard. And then some stadiums had to be renovated so they could accommodate natural live grass. So Dallas lacked enough field level width. Kansas City had to remove 10 rows of seats, and Philadelphia removed their corner seating. So when you're looking at it, they have chosen the right grass for each venue. They use light sod and reinforcement to keep the field stable. Crews are compensated in the stadiums that have limited sunlight with artificial grow lights. Dallas has 18 ceiling-mounted rigs that lower, open over the grass, and fold away before matches. Other stadiums use 9 to 12 rig-wheeled rigs to have the artificial turf. I mean, artificial lighting. I'm sorry. Artificial lighting. It's early. Portable sod. The 2-inch thick sod is grown over plastic so it can be moved into stadiums without rooting in place. And then synthetic fibers are stitched into the surface acting like rebar. And it is reinforced, helping the field from breaking loose when players cut sharply or goalkeepers churn up that 6-yard box. So it's all amazing. We're going to be back with more of Better Lawns and Gardens if it's Saturday morning. You're listening to Better Lawns and Gardens. I'm Teresa Watkins, Florida's Talk and Entertainment Network.
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0: good.
1: Yeah. So, you know, if you're interested in the soccer game, go and read the Better Lawns and Gardens Facebook page, and it'll be right there. Let's go to William in Melbourne. Good morning, William. How are you?
2: Good morning, Teresa. I'm from the north, and I'm blind, and I came down here, and I have a hard time growing in the ground.
1: Okay.
2: I'm not used to the heat, so I want to grow in containers. 5-gallon buckets, maybe? I thought I heard you talk about that a while back.
1: Sure.
2: Now, what do I do as far as drainage and drilling holes in them? And what type of plants could I put in them?
1: Well, you know, if you depends on how many 5-gallon buckets you have. You want to drill holes in the bottom. I would say three holes about an inch to 2 inches wide. And then you want to fill it with soil. Potting mix soil is all right to use. You don't want to use dirt from the ground in your buckets. You want to go ahead and use light, airy, organic material in your soil. So a soilless mix, a potting mix will be fine. And you can fill it up with that. Now, plants, you can grow vegetables. You can grow annual flowers. You can grow perennials. So if you wanted to grow vegetables, it would depend on the size of vegetables, William, how many you can put per bucket. Okay. And so for like carrots, you could put 3 to 5 carrots in a 5-gallon bucket. You can put 1 to 2 lettuces, depending on what size lettuce they get. You know, the little small butter crunch ones, they're going to be a little bit tinier. You could possibly get 3. Annuals, you can plant zinnias and marigolds, and you can put pentas, every kind of flower you can put in into a 5-gallon bucket. And then also two shrubs.
2: Do I need to order them from a nursery, or I can't go shopping? I don't drive, and I don't have internet or anything like that.
1: Okay. But if you call any of the box stores, they have 5-gallon buckets, and you just call them and order it and have them delivered, and that'll be they'll deliver them to you.
2: I'm talking about the plants, not the
1: buckets. Oh, the plants. Right? I'm sorry. Okay.
0: That's okay. No, I wasn't sure either, so my bad.
1: Okay. And so the plants, call the nurseries and tell them what you want. I would say, I have 4 5-gallon buckets. I'd like to plant perennials in them. I'd like to plant flowers in them. So, and have them delivered. Tell them that you're blind, and they'll do that for you.
2: Okay. Would that be seeds or would that be plants?
1: I would go ahead and do a plants. Okay, that's going to be the easiest.
2: That's what I really wanted to know.
1: Okay, no, I would do plants because seeds are going to take too long. And, you know, unfortunately, you might not be able to see if they don't make it or when they're coming up. And they may look like a weed and pull them because I pull weeds all the time, and sometimes I pull my plants. And
2: Thank you very much, Teresa. I'll enjoy your program.
1: Thank you so much, William. Take care, hon. Let us know how you do and what you buy.
2: I will do that.
1: All right, then. Thank you. Bye-bye. So if you'd like to have your questions answered, 1-888-455-2967 or text 23680. Brad in Gainesville. Good morning, Brad. He texted, he says he has Pensacola Bahia, and he wants to spread Argentina Bahia on top of it. Will it take over? And less Y seed would be nice. Understand completely, if you're putting down Bahia seed, you definitely want to use Argentina Bahia because it has less Y seeds. The Pensacola, you can mow it, and then 3 days later, the Y seeds are back up again. It looks like you need to mow it again. You don't really need to. It's just the seeds are so prolific. So, Brad, my question is, are you doing sod or are you doing seed? If you're doing seed, and it doesn't matter either way, it's not going to get rid of the Pensacola. It's just going to add more Argentina Bahia grass to your soil. So it will not take over or get rid of the Pensacola. It's just going to be there. Now, if you wanted to use a herbicide and get rid of all your Pensacola and then put down your Argentina Bahia

0: seed. That would be less Y seeds. Okay. But it's not going to completely eradicate them if you just put the seed on top of it. All right. 1-888-455-2967, or you can text 23680. At an HOA, I am consulting, and they're wondering why their grass is declining. And the biggest reason is because of the rain and their irrigation. They have a large community. They have to water all night long sometimes with all the zones to get everybody irrigated in that time, and their grass is wet. And so one of the best turf advice I can give you is try not to mow your grass when wet. There's many reasons for this. I mean, the moisture on the grass blades weighs it down so that when your mower is going over the grass, your grass isn't getting hit at the right spot at the tips. It's getting hit in the middle, and it's kind of shredding it. You're going to have raggedy, torn edges. That's going to stress your grass out when it's being ripped instead of cut sharply, nicely. It's going to make it more vulnerable to pests. Also, too, it's going to increase the likelihood of scalping and leaving the lawn patchy and unsightly. And then also, too, the wet grass blades are more prone to tearing and evenly cut. So that's going to reduce your density over time. It's going to get sparse, which means that sometimes landscapers will lower their blades even more, and that's not going to be good either. It's also, too, mowing with the wet grass is going to promote fungal disease, like brown patch and dollar spot, depending on what time of the year it is. So what should you do? Well, when you have that heavy equipment on your turf, the soil can get compacted, and it's going to leave areas where it's going to just get very sparse. You want to mow when it is dry, if possible, and you want to make sure that you're doing it only as necessary, so only taking off a third of the grass at a time. So I'm going to be back with ways to do it. You can call 1-888-455-2967, or you can text me 23680. It's Saturday morning. You're listening to Better Lawns and Gardens. I'm Teresa Watkins, and this is Florida's Talk and Entertainment Network.
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16: Welcome back to Better Lawns and Gardens. And now, Teresa's top five.
0: And my top five this morning is my top five summer-loving beach plants. If you would like to, if you live on the coast and you have salt water to deal with, these are my top five favorite plants. Bushy Seaside Oxeye. It is a highly salt-tolerant, able to withstand short periods of drought, an occasional salt water inundation. It's well suited to coastal restoration and landscaping and works effectively as a border plant in mixed wildflower gardens and along retention ponds. Number two, a beach morning glory, is a trailing evergreen vine with showy white flowers that blooms summer and fall, and flowering may occur year-round. It's native to coastal dunes. It helps stabilize sand and tolerates drought and low-nutrient soils. Number three, Hercules Club. It's an aromatic, heavily thorned tree with a round crown, spreading branches, yellow flowers, and fruit. It's used as landscaping, especially in natural areas and restoration, and serves as a host plant for the giant swallowtail butterfly caterpillars. Number four, sea oats. Tall, spreading grasses that sway in coastal dunes and provide valuable habitat. Their flowers supply pollen for many insects, while their seeds feed beach mice, rabbits, and birds. Their deep, dense roots can reach 40 feet, anchor sand, and help dunes' habitats hold together. Number five, Carolina jessamine. It provides welcome winter color. It's among the first flowers to bloom in Florida. It appears in early January. Easy to grow on fences and walls and trellises, and it has moderately fast growing, and it can be controlled with pruning. Caveat, the Caroline jessamine is toxic to children and pets. Those are my five favorite beach, summer-loving heat dune plants. So thank you very much for that. Let's go to Eileen in Polk City. Good morning, Eileen.
17: Good morning, Teresa. How are you?
0: I am great, hon. How are you?
17: I'm doing okay.
0: Oh, I know. I'm thinking of you all the time.
17: Okay, thank you. I think of you and Lizzie all the time. Okay, that plant that I have in the backyard.
0: Yes.
17: You told me how to root it. I know the name of it now. It's B-U-D-D-L-E-J-A.
0: Budleia.
17: Yes.
0: Yes.
17: Okay. It went right over my head. It lost my brain somehow on how to root it.
0: Okay.
17: So can you tell me how to do it again?
0: Yes, hon, I can. Very easy.
17: Okay.
0: Okay, so you want to take, so Budleia is a woody ornamental. Okay, so it's going to get very woody on the bottom, and mm-hmm. the branches can get woody. I want you to take some of the green, very flexible new stems, you
17: okay.
0: know, 6 to 8, 10 inches long. You want to strip the bottom 3 or 4 inches of leaves, so you don't want any leaves under the in the soil. Cut it
17: okay.
0: diagonally on the bottom. Okay.
17: Okay.
0: Cut diagonally on the bottom. And then you put it in soilless mix, potting soil.
17: Okay.
0: Put it in the shade. You want to put some plastic on it. I like to use the 2-gallon or the laundry, plastic laundry bags, and put it in there right. and seal it up so the moisture stays in there. You want it to stay consistently moist, I would say for 6 to 10 weeks, you know, through the summertime, keeping it in the shade. And
17: okay.
0: if you want one, I would do 3. If you want 3, I would do 10.
17: Okay.
0: Okay? And you may get yep. all 10.
17: Okay. All right. Well, thank you.
0: You're welcome, hon. Let me know how you do.
17: Okay. I sure will.
0: All right. Appreciate you. All bye-bye.
17: Right. Bye-bye.
0: And so if you have a question, we have just a few minutes left, 1-888-455-2967, or you can text 23680. If you'd like to see my beach sunflower or my summer loving beach plants, they're on the Facebook page of Better Lawns and Gardens. And you can follow us there and like us. Give us 5 stars. We really, really need it. Don't we, Lizzie?
10: We absolutely love that, 100%.
0: And so what should you be doing in your yard this month? Well, especially with the rain, you're going to want to walk your yards on a regular basis. This should be done all year round. It's good for you to get outside. It's good for you to walk, breathe in that fresh air. It doesn't need to be for a long time during the heat of the summertime. But walk your yards, look at your shrubs, lift up the leaves, look at the leaves, and just notice any spots, any yellow areas in your turf, any areas starting to decline. That's very, very important. Fertilizing time is over. Most of the state of Florida has fertilizing restrictions now through October 1st. If you need your landscape to green up, use a iron-only product. That is legal. You can use an iron-only product, and it will green it up without telling it to grow. You want to make sure that if you have an irrigation system, in-ground irrigation system, that you check it monthly, adjust it. If your irrigation system is going on when we're getting this rain, even if it's only rained one time or just a couple hours in the morning, you want to check and make sure your rain shutoff device is working, whether it needs to be reinstalled, repaired. You're not going to repair it, but a new one will cost you $40. It's literally going to save you hundreds, if not thousands of dollars a year on your water bill. So you want to make sure you do that. Also, too, chinch bugs are an issue, and sod webworms. I'm walking through yards, and I'm seeing these moths come up. It's very, very important that when you're walking through your yard, look down, see these moths. If you see them, you want to wait about 2 weeks. And here during the month of June, you can use a product called Merit, and it's an imidacloprid. And it can be applied in June, and it will take care of those sod webworms and also chinch bugs. You want to cut your turf at the right height, 3 to 4 inches high. Scalping is not good. If you're going away on vacation, if you can't get somebody to mow it while you're gone, if you're gone for a long period of time, then just take off just a little bit of it, and then when you come back, mow it again. Do not scalp it low before you go on vacation. Also, if you are taking care of your container plants and gardens, especially William, you want to make sure that you're getting water to your pot every day. So, William, when you're checking your plants for water, if it needs to be watered, stick your finger in the pot, go down to your second knuckle, if the potting soil, if the ground is wet, cool, or damp, you do not need to water it again. 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But they're clay, and they're going to evaporate very quickly. They're going to heat up very quickly. If it's plastic 5-gallon buckets, it's not going to evaporate as quickly, and you may not need to do it every day, especially if you're getting rain. Vegetables, you want to make sure that you're fertilizing monthly with your vegetables. 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Sweet potatoes, if you love sweet potatoes, and my dad loves sweet potatoes, and I love them. I love them with maple syrup.
10: Ooh, my sweet potatoes, they are vining like they've never vined in their entire life. They are loving the fence line that I planted them on.
0: Good. So that's so good to hear.
10: It's very interesting for sure. So,
0: oh, excellent. You want to hand pull weeds now. You do not want to use an herbicide right now. It's very important that, you know, on the label it says do not use in temperatures over 85 degrees. Well, that's all summer for Florida. Okay, so using an herbicide, you're risking killing your grass and not the weed. The weed may survive and come back because the temperatures are too hot. So hand pull weeds now to prevent pest problems for fall. You don't want them to go to fruiting and, you know, flowering. That's gonna spread more seeds. You want to prune your blueberries right now. And your blackberries, you can prune those, reshape them if they have grown a little too big, which is wonderful because you get more blueberries that way. You want to feed your bananas monthly, and you want to harvest the banana fruit, which is called the stalks, which are called the hand, when they start to turn yellow. Okay, so if you've got bananas growing and they're starting to turn yellow, you can go ahead and cut them off and just put them in a cool corner for to ripen. You want to feed your pineapples right now with slow-release fertilizer and also your citrus trees right now. We're going to be back with Heather Stickney. She's a national sales director for Summit Responsible Solution Studios. She's got answers for us and all the science behind mosquito bites. We're going to be right back if it's Saturday morning. You're listening to Better Lawns and Gardens. I'm Teresa Watkins, and this is Florida's Talk and Entertainment Network.

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0: 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We have Lizzie at the keyboards. Thank you so much, Lizzie. You do not know how much you are so appreciated because you can deal with all this equipment.
1: Well, thank you so much for trusting me.
0: And so we're going to have Heather Stickney coming up with Summit Responsible Solutions, and she is the expert on it, and she's going to give us a lot of great scientific, which is not going to be boring, scientific information about how mosquito bits and dunks work. And so we're excited to have her on. Let's go to the dirty word of the day.
2: And now it's time for the dirty word of the day on Better Lawns and Gardens with Teresa Watkins.
0: And the dirty word of the day is surfactant. Surfactant are surface active compounds that lower water surfaces tension, which means the ability to absorb water, helping spread evenly anything that it is combined with. Okay, if you spread it evenly on the plant leaves, soil, or growing medium, the term surfactant was coined in 1950, and it comes from surface actant agent. That's the phrase, surface active agent. Because surfactants contain both water-repelling and water-attracting components, they act as emulsifiers, allowing water and oil to mix. The surfactants are widely used in commercial chemicals. Households and industries rely on them in large quantities for detergents and cleaners, as well as emulsifiers, wetting agents, foaming agents, and dispersants. Surfactants occur naturally in plant-based detergents, such as horse chestnuts and soap nuts, and in the secretions of some caterpillars. While many common surfactants are derived from petroleum, they are increasingly being made partly or entirely from renewable biomass, including sugars, vegetable oil-based fatty alcohols, biofuel products, and other biological materials. Surfactants serve two main purposes: water management. And in water management, the surfactants help container substrates, soilless media, and peat-rich mixes absorb and distribute water more evenly. By reducing dry spots and runoff while improving water retention, they can decrease irrigation needs and labor costs, which benefit nurseries, greenhouses, and hydroponic systems. They are also used in pesticide and nutrition efficiency. In spray applications, surfactants combined with a pesticide work as adjuvants that help pesticides and foliar nutrition adhere to, spread across, and penetrate plant surfaces. This improves coverage and uptake, strengthening pest control and nutrition delivery. So when you're spraying a chemical and you're seeing it just drip right off and it doesn't even stay on the leaf, that's when you need to use a surfactant to help it stick to the leaf. So the dirty word of the day is surfactant.
1: You know what? My grandmother always said, if you didn't learn something new every day, the day was completely a waste. So you did it. Thank you.
0: You're welcome. And so we have some great text messages coming up. I'm going to get to them in just a minute. And we have Heather Stickney with Summit Responsible Solutions coming up. I do have some time. Let me just get some couple of questions, text messages out. And so we did have William call in and said he had difficulty shopping and getting out. And, you know, we've had some suggestions from our listeners saying that nurseries have free pots that they will give away. The thing is that today nurseries, any industry, to have things delivered, some nurseries don't have that availability. So, you know, we just, I think it's a good suggestion. Maybe he could ask someone to stop by and pick them up and bring them to him. That would be worth it. So also, too, Ken in Northwest Orlando, He says, my Bismarck palm is struggling from the freezes. It was a housewarming gift from my mother. Can it be saved? Well, if it's still growing now and some of the fronds are, they look good and you have new fronds coming up, it is going to survive. So hang in there, Ken. Just make sure in the fall you fertilize it again and then, you know, keep looking for those fronds coming up. If it looks like it's getting a fungus issue, you could spray the top of it with a fungicide that will prevent disease from getting into the fronds. But I think your Bismarck palm is going to be pretty good. They are pretty winter tolerant. And so it just may need, when was the last time it got fertilizer over the last few years? So it just may be something that it might just need a little bit more nutrition. And that will be good. Question, one more answer here. Good morning, Teresa. Susan in Tallahassee. She has a lot of planted containers in her landscape. Large colonies of ants seem to love my containers. Is there a way to keep containers ant-free? Yes, you can use ant bait, Susan. You can use ant bait and sprinkle it around the bottom of the tub where you've got a little bit of area there where the ants can get in underneath and come up. And then also use the bait on the top of your containers. I probably wouldn't use them in anything that's edible, but everything else you can use them in. So that'll be good. We're going to be back with Heather Stickney, Summit Responsible Solutions, and she is going to help us with science, and we're going to have a lot of fun with her. If it's Saturday morning, you're listening to Better Lawns and Gardens. I'm Teresa Watkins, and this is Florida's Talk and Entertainment Network.

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8: Welcome back to Better Lawns and Gardens, and we are welcoming back Heather Stickney. She is with Summit Responsible Solutions, and they are makers of mosquito bits and mosquito dunks and a whole host of other products that are environmentally safe for your landscape and take care of really the pesky issues. Good morning, Heather. How are you?
9: Good morning, Teresa. I'm doing well, thank you. How are you?
8: I am great. So now you are in Ohio, and you've been getting some extreme weather there. Are you? What's it been like?
9: So fortunately for us, in the part of the world I sit in Ohio, it has not been too bad. We've had some heavy rain, but we've not seen some of the more severe weather that they've gotten a little bit further east and south of us. So I'm counting my blessings. We've been fortunate.
8: Oh, good. I'm so glad. So our regular listeners, they know and they love using mosquito bits and dunks, but we have new listeners every week, Heather. So I'm really, really pleased about that, who are just learning about Summit Responsible Solutions. So I want to go straight to the source. Can you tell everybody what mosquito bits and mosquito dunks are?
9: Sure. So mosquito bits and mosquito dunks are both made with an active ingredient called BTI. BTI is a soil-borne bacterium that is toxic specifically to mosquito larvae. So in the case of dunks, they're little beige kind of donut-shaped discs that are designed to float on water and kill mosquito larvae in standing water. Bits are designed for broadcast application, and they cover a broader area and do a very quick kill of any mosquito larvae that you might have in your standing water.
8: Okay, that is great. And so it's BTI, and it's safe for humans and animals. What about birds and pollinators like bees?
9: The interesting thing about BTI is that it is really only toxic to mosquito larvae. So in the case of bits, it will also control fungus gnat larvae. But you don't have to worry about toxicity to things like bees, wildlife, birds, fish, if you're using it in a koi pond. Or some type of application like that. It really is only toxic to mosquito larvae.
8: Excellent. That is so good to hear. So we had an interesting call from Polly in Oviedo, and she was confused when she used the mosquito duck. It was getting foamy, and she saw some kind of larva in them wriggling. What's going on there? How do mosquito dunks work?
9: That is really an interesting question, Polly, and very observant to notice the foaming. It was likely not the dunk itself that was foaming. The foaming may have been caused by surfactants that were already in the water. And when that dunk was added, it may have agitated the water to cause that foaming to happen. Same thing with the wrigglers. The wrigglers are the mosquito larvae, and they were likely already in the water. So an increase in activity may have been a result of that dunk being placed in the water. But the dunk will do its job. It'll start to dissolve. The larva in the water will ingest that active ingredient, and you won't have adult mosquitoes coming from the water as a result.
8: Excellent. I'm so pleased to hear that. So George in Claremont, I was talking to him, and he wants to know, how long do mosquito bits work? Is there an easy way to know when to refresh them or replace them?
9: So, yes, George, for mosquito bits, they will typically last 7 to 14 days. So depending on how large your mosquito population is and how many mosquitoes you may have laying eggs in standing water, I would recommend reapplying once a week, every 7 days. If populations are a little bit lower, you might be able to get away with 14 days. But generally speaking, reapplication every 7 to 14 days for most effective results.
8: Okay, so that's for the mosquito bits. How long about the mosquito dunks?
9: The dunks last a little bit longer. They float on water, and they dissolve over a period of 30 days, maybe a little bit longer. So about once a month is when I would recommend re-adding a dunk. You'll see it start to dissolve over time. It'll just sort of disappear. About every 30 days.
8: Okay, so that's great. So, I mean, we're at the start of a really, really severe mosquito season. So this is the time everybody's asking about mosquitoes. I'm seeing it on our TV, our news this week. So I had a neighbor ask me, they have a water garden in their backyard, and it has moving water. So where in the pond should they put the mosquito bits?
9: The fact that they have moving water is going to make their pond a little less attractive to mosquitoes that want to come in and lay their eggs. If they have areas in the pond that are a little bit more still, that might be the best place to place a dunk, but that's going to float around. I would look for areas around the pond. For example, if they have pots with saucers underneath where there might be some standing water, that might be a good place
8: to put them. That may be where the mosquitoes are coming from, not the water garden.
9: Correct. Okay. If they have areas of standing water around the pond, that might be a better place to put those.
8: Okay, so mosquitoes can lay eggs in a thimbleful of water. A thimbleful, Heather, that is not a lot. That's not even a gulp.
9: They don't need a lot. Nope, they don't need a lot.
8: And mulch, especially the large pine bark or pine bark as a rule, has those little curved areas. You can use them as little serving platters, for insects and for frogs and things like that. They're flat and they're rounded, so they can hold that water. Can mosquito bits be used in mulch?
9: It's generally speaking not an application that we recommend. However, if that mulch is holding water, yes, I would say that you could use those in the mulch to help keep populations down or to help control any larva that might be present.
8: Okay. Now, Lizzie is having a party and she has a standing water on her property. What can she use just generally as a spray for the entire yard to get rid of like ticks and fleas and mosquitoes?
9: I would recommend a permethrin-based spray in terms of controlling adult populations. Summit makes a tick and flea spray as well as a mosquito and gnat barrier. They're essentially the same thing. But they are going to control the adult populations, and you'll want to apply that where you might find mosquitoes or ticks harboring. So in brushy areas around the property, mosquitoes like to land on fencing. So if Lizzie has fencing in her yard, she might want to spray that to help control some of those adult populations.
8: That's interesting. They sit on the fence?
9: They do, yes. Yep.
10: Okay, that is crazy. Isn't that crazy? Stalkers.
8: That's funny. Okay, so how soon or how early before the party should she use the spray?
9: Typically, it will begin working very quickly. So I would say a day or two before. The spray, depending on weather conditions, will last up to 30 days. So if she wants to get ahead of it and spray a week before, she should be good. She should be good to do that.
8: That's wonderful. And rain won't dampen it or anything if it rains afterwards.
9: Again, depending on conditions, if you get a heavy rain, you might need to reapply again.
8: Okay.
9: But if it stays relatively sunny and dry, you should be good.
8: Oh, wonderful. So now summer is here and it's time for camping and going away on trips and hiking. What do you have that will help somebody who is camping out in the woods?
9: So we make a spray. It's called Green Armor Insect Repellent for Clothing and Gear. And it is designed to be used with a skin repellent for things like ticks and mosquitoes. It essentially adds a layer of protection to you to help keep ticks, mosquitoes, and other biting pests away. So you spray it on your jackets, your shoes, your hats, backpacks. You can spray your tent, your nylon chairs. Essentially, that's going to add a barrier of protection to help keep those nuisance pests away.
8: Oh, excellent. That is such great news. So Heather, where can people find mosquito bits and dunks and then Green Armor? How can they get that?
9: So definitely at your local home centers, hardware stores, local garden centers, farm and fleet stores. 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
8: Excellent. Thank you so much, Heather, for sharing and for being part of, Better Lawns and Gardens. We do appreciate you sponsoring the program. Lizzie, you have a question.
10: Yes. What was the name of the product that you were saying that I needed to spray for my event?
9: Oh, so it's called Tick and Flea Spray, or it's also under the label Mosquito and Gnat Barrier.
10: Thank you. I appreciate that so much.
9: Certainly.
8: There you go, Heather. Well, thank you so much. Appreciate it. You stay safe up there, and we'll have you back on real soon. Thank you so much, Heather.
9: Thank you, Teresa.
8: All right. Take care. Bye-bye. I love her. She's so smart about all her products, but the company is an excellent company, organic, environmentally safe, mm-hmm. and their products work.
10: Yes, and they are a sponsor of the show. However, I've used them for years, and I have used the gnat barrier and mosquito barrier around the turkey pen area, and it really does help. So
8: that's interesting.
10: I love that.
8: Yeah, because your turkeys do get mosquitoes, don't they?
10: Oh, it's crazy. So, I mean, they'll have their fans, like pretty hard-blowing fans, and they like to perch in front of that, and I know mm-hmm. that's why I have the fans there to blow the mosquitoes off of them. Mm-hmm. But yeah, just need a little bit of thing that I can do to help to keep mosquitoes away, especially in the state of Florida. I'll take it.
8: Especially there you go.
10: Safe for
8: it's our
10: animals.
8: State bird. Yeah, huh? It's a state bird. Our state bird mosquitoes. I'm just sure Simon probably already knows that.
10: He's
8: just,
10: yes. Yeah. Well, he used to live here too. So,
8: yeah. So he knows all about that. Okay. So now the turkeys. Tell us about the turkeys. Do they still sit in your lap?
10: Yeah, they still try to. They're way too big now. So,
8: how big are they?
10: Gerald's probably pushing about 40, maybe 50 pounds.
8: Wow.
10: So, but he's the smaller of the ones that we've had in the past. So, we've had 80 pounds apiece, turkeys. So, but yeah.
8: How many do you have?
10: We are down to seven. So,
8: seven.
10: We had 22, and this is the seven that we'll probably end up keeping. So, yeah.
8: And so, how many females, how many males?
10: We have four females and three males, and the females lay eggs. Yeah. And so
8: they're big eggs, too.
10: They're huge. They fill up the entire palm of your hand, and they also run 11 to 13 grams of protein per egg.
8: Wow, that's really great. That is super. Well, we want to thank Heather Stickney with Summit Responsible Solutions. 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I know that for a fact. So if it's Saturday morning, you're listening to Better Lawns and Gardens. I'm Teresa Watkins, and this is Florida's Talk and Entertainment Network.
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0: And she wanted to know if she should do anything special to keep it alive. 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
0: A tea plant is a camellia sinensis. Okay. Okay? Right. So she found one that had been put on the shelf. So, you know, those sales okay. shelves.
1: And I love those. Yes. I bring all those back to life.
0: Always buy orchids off the sales shelf. 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And so, yeah, you just want to make sure if it is a camellia sinensis. Now, there's a New Zealand tea tree that is not the same thing. It's got little pinkish purple flowers. It's not the same thing. But a camellia sinensis needs acidic soil. You need to use acidic fertilizer. You can use an acidic soil acidifier, and that's it. Just fertilize it, keep it watered. It takes shade. It can take full sun. Camellias can take full sun, but while it's stressed out, and plants on the sale shelves are always stressed out, I would keep it in the shade. So, good question. Good find. That's a great find. And so that is great. So 1-888-455-2967, or you can text 23680. So Janice sent me, she's in Orlando, she sent a picture, a great picture of a hibiscus with hibiscus leaves with holes eaten in them. And so she asked what it was, and it's a hibiscus sawfly. So it's a little caterpillar. It's from a wasp. It's not from an actual fly. But they attack. Just remember what I say. You know, when you're selecting plants, you know, try not to get plants with insects named after them. So like azalea caterpillars, because you're going to get those caterpillars. A hibiscus sawfly, you're probably going to get those. And you can just use a neem oil product. Don't do it in the heat of the day, Janice. You want to make sure you're doing it in the early morning or later on, late at dusk time. Hibiscus don't like to have pesticides sprayed on them. The oil will be okay. Just do it in the non-stressful periods of the day. That will be good. 1-888-455-2967, or you can text 23680. And you can just ask any questions. Peterson's Nursery is going to have a proper pruning practices program at Peterson's Nursery at 9:30 a.m. today. You've got plenty of time to get down there. And you can learn all about how to prune your plants. So a lot of plants are still, you know, showing that they have not been pruned back from the winter. The plants are recovering, especially the scheffleras, the umbrella plants. They still have sticks on them. I see as I drive down the road. Go ahead and cut those sticks off. Let the new growth come out. Norfolk Island pines, cut off the brown branches and let the new growth emerge. You're seeing that. And then also, too, you can add new plants. Now, when you're talking about adding new plants, I tell you always to check for the sunlight conditions, the moisture, soil moisture conditions, how wet does it stay, and then the pH. But another thing to make sure that you're looking for are the zones. And the zones for that I plant here in Central Florida are for 8 to 11. Now, if you're planting for 8 or, you know, lower, which I mean 7, 6, 5, 4, 3, 3 is all the way up in Canada, that means that that plant can handle those conditions in the winter time. So if you're doing 8, if it gets down to 20 degrees, your plant's going to survive, okay? So when you're trying to decide on plants, select zone plants from zones 8 to 11. And 11 is, you know, down in Key West, Miami area, and that means it can take the heat. So that's the zones you want to go in. If you select plants for Central Florida that are only good for zones 10 through 11, that means your pygmy date palms, that means your queen palms, that means your foxtail palms,

0: or any of the tropical plants like your hibiscus and also some of the tropical crotons, the let's see, what else are the ones that were damaged? There was a lot of damage on the mandevillas and alamandas. They're always going to get hit every year. Okay, so every freeze we have, you're going to have to get out there and cover them with boxes or with cloths on sticks. You never want to put the cloth right directly on the plants, or use frost blankets. And you're going to have to do that every year. But if you buy plants that are zoned for 8, they're going to survive the wintertime. The plumbagos did fine. The camellias did fine. The roses did fine.
1: Well, if we didn't learn anything in the last couple of years, we definitely learned something new this last year for sure. So
0: exactly. No, we do get those freezes that damage. That's, again, one of the reasons why we don't have a citrus industry, where the back-to-back freezes in the 80s plus the disease problems. But those disease problems, you know, were acerbated by the freezes. So zones 8B to 11 here in Central Florida, up in North Florida, down in Miami, you'll be just fine. It's Saturday morning. 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I'm Teresa Watkins, and this is Florida's Talk and Entertainment Network.

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8: 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And also, too, you can
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11: The first hour is already posted there now. So.
8: It is. You can hear it all again. And if you do not get us on a radio station, ask your radio stations to put our program on. They will like that.
11: Let them know it's 2 hours, because from what I understand, there's one station or two out there that has us only on for 1 hour.
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11: So whenever you call it or request for your local station to carry us, say, hey, it is a two-hour show, and yeah. So.
8: We would like that. Also, too, we have posted our Art and Bloom garden tours for 2027. Are up. We are doing waiting lists right now while we're finalizing details. But if you'd like to have more information about traveling, we go to beautiful gardens, stay in lovely accommodations, and we just visit historic venues, and the gardens are just incredible. We do have some spots left this year for our Buffalo Garden Tour. If you're interested in that, we go to the largest garden walk in the United States.
11: Oh, wow.
8: But we don't go on the weekend where they go. We have a special time that we go, and we have the gardens all to ourselves. And we're also including in that tour a passage over into Canada. We're going to go visit Niagara Falls. And so we have opportunities for there. And then we also have spots left on our New Orleans, the Ethereal Gardens of New Orleans for October, which it will be lots of fun. And you can go to artandbloomgardentours.com and check out all our tours. Get on the waiting list, and we would love to join you. Next week, Tom McCubbin will be here, and I know everyone will enjoy that, so you're going to want to chime in and call in, and he is going to be here, so that'll be great. So if you are planting new plants right now, and this is Florida, we can plant year-round. We won't necessarily do it before a hurricane is approaching or during a freeze time period in December and January, but we can usually plant year-round here. But if you're planting in the heat of the day right now for the next few months, make sure that your plants are watered before you put them in the ground. And then when you dig the hole, you want to dig the hole twice the width. Same depth. You want to leave the plant out of the ground 1 to 2 inches, because in our sandy soils, and even in, you know, we have good organic soils, the soil is going to sink, and you want the plants to be at the height, the same level as the ground. If you plant them level with the ground, when they sink, they're going to be too low, and that mulch over the top is going to cause problems. The plant's not going to be able to breathe. It's going to get rot. You don't want to do that. So you want to water the plant before you plant it. Then in the hole, you want to fill that up 2 to 3 times so that the ground is saturated before you put that plant in the ground. Now, what that's going to do is kind of like clay pots. When you plant a clay pot, that clay is going to wick out the water from the soil. The same with the ground. The ground is going to wick out that water from the root ball. So if the plant is been hydrated enough, the root ball is wet, the hole is wet, and then you water it in, your plant's going to be good. And your plants, your new plants, are going to need at least 2 to 3 months. Get it through the summertime so that it can become established, and then you don't. Then it'll be okay for the rest of the time. You want to get it off to a good start. If you're planting sod, if you're laying sod, you want to water the sod once a day or sometimes twice a day for zoysia and Bermuda grass, centipede grass. You want to water it once a day for the first week. You want to water it every 2 days the second week, and then water it every 3 days the third week. And by the end of the month, your sod, your turf, is already used to the twice a week waterings. We can, and it's allowed by law, that you can water for 30 days, and sometimes in some areas 60 days every day. You don't want to do that to the turf. If you're watering every day, you are growing hydroponically, and those roots will never go down deeper. They're just going to stay right there at the surface, and they are going to be fat and happy, and they're just going to think it's great. They're going to be hydrated. They're going to be swimming around. And then at the end of the 30 days, you have to go to twice a week watering, and it's going to go into immediate shock. It's going to say, I need to water. So just make sure that you're not watering too much when you first put it down. Let it get used to the water and even the stress. The turf can wilt a little bit, and that doesn't mean it's dying. It just means it's going to need water in a few days. Okay, so how do you know if your turf needs water? And this is for established lawns. If your turf, if you can walk across your turf and about 2 minutes later turn around and look, and if you can see your footprints in the grass, then you need to water. If you walk through your turf and turn around and look after a couple of minutes and you don't see your footprints, the grass has enough hydration to spring back up again, you do not need to water your grass, okay? Watering, overwatering is one of the biggest problems in the state of Florida. And we are just blessed to have that water. But I will tell you, as we run out of potable water, we're never going to run out of water. We have the same amount of water we had millions of years ago. It's just that it's not in the same form. It's not potable. We have to clean it. We have to, to collect it. We just need to be good stewards of the water and only use it when necessary. And in our rainy season, watering your yard during the summertime is not using it responsibly. Okay, push it down so that it can go. Your lawn, if healthy and established, can go a week to 10 days in the summertime without water. Now, that precludes you over-fertilizing, because when you fertilize, fertilizer at its base is salt, you're going to need to water it more. It precludes, the new plants that need to be established first, and they're going to stress out. They're not going to be as strong as an established lawn. And it also pesticides. So if you are spraying chemicals on your lawn on a regular basis, I don't know why you'd be doing that. You don't want to do it preventatively. You only want to do it when you see the insect problem, but you're going to need to use more water. Let's go to Lynn in Merritt Island. Good morning, Lynn. How can I help you?
13: Good morning. I just love to hear you girls. You just really make my day.
8: Thank you so much.
13: Yes, you're welcome. I wanted to ask you, I have 3 frangipangies and huge. They're way, way, way over my house.
8: Uh-huh.
13: And, when I went out the first day or whatever, we had this horrible weather from November to May, like it seemed, that it was just, you never knew if it'd be freezing or it'd be down low and then it'd be hot.
8: Right, right.
13: And I went out in my yard and I looked at my frangipangies because I had the yard of the month here a couple of years ago, and everybody just loved these beautiful pink flowers and that. But, I looked at my trees and I thought, I wonder what happened to the base of my trees, because they were like black, and I just couldn't understand it and never thought about it, how they weep when you pull a flower off and things like that. They have like a milky substance.
8: Mm-hmm.
13: And all of a sudden I said to myself, I think these plants are dead. I think my trees, because some of them were like somebody threw tar on them from the bottom of the tree all the way up.
8: Mm-hmm.
13: And how do you know? I mean, I'm getting ready to, tomorrow, I'm getting ready to start cutting off cutting off the limbs. And how do you know how far to go? I mean, because the ones that are all the way black, I think they're dead all the way to the ground, aren't they?
8: Yes, they are. So what you want to do is go ahead and feel. Okay, so you can squish it. If it's squishy, then it means it's rotted inside, and you can go ahead and cut. Now, when you cut it back, you can also look in the inside, and it'll be disintegrated. It'll be, black. You'll see some kind of mold in it. And that'll tell you, too, as well. Cut back until you find, you know, good, healthy tissue. Okay,
13: but it's very possible that ones that are twice as tall as your house are dead all the way to the ground, huh?
8: Yes, it's possible this year. This year it is possible. I'm sorry to say. Okay, so just keep cutting. Now, if you find, so let's say you cut and you find two or three branches that are healthy, go ahead and cut those off and replant them. Okay, because you can kind of leave them, let them dry off for a few days, and then go ahead and replant them somewhere else in your yard. But thank you so much, Lynn, for being our last phone caller. We do appreciate it. We'd like to thank Heather Stickney with Summit Responsible Solutions. And she is wonderful. Mosquito Bits and Dunks, and then Green Armor and Yard, year-round yard spray is wonderful. Lizzie, thank you so much. I'll see you later. We'll celebrate 30 years with you and Shrek.
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8: If it's Saturday morning, you're listening to Better Lawns and Gardens. 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

0: Good morning and welcome to T-Spark Talks, here with you on 100.7 WFLA. 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If you ever want to talk or get ask questions of the show, or maybe you just got a question about a project you're working on or something that's going on with one of your construction wants or needs, tsparktalks@tsparkconstruction.com. I do try to answer that pretty much within 24 to 48 hours of getting those emails. If you haven't heard from me, you know, shoot me another one or whatever, but I'm pretty good about checking it. Always thank you to Talon Outdoors for loaning us the studio to record this, and Grant for always being Johnny on the spot about making us sound good. So this week, Grant, I got triggered, and I know that's an uncommon thing. I don't typically get triggered.
1: No.
0: You know, I know that makes you
1: shocked.
0: Gasp.
1: But
0: I got triggered. I was in a store. You know, I was sitting there, and I happened to overhear this commotion, right? So I was listening. Naturally started eavesdropping a little bit, and this customer was giving the sales associate in the store a pretty good hard time. And so I started listening, what was it about, you know, like not interjecting, I'm not getting involved, but, and you know, I wanted to hear what was going on. So apparently the customer believed that they had the right to do things a certain way inside this store, right? And the associate was doing their best job to try to explain what the policy was and how they could still try to assist them, but they were going to have to do it the store's way, not the customer's way.
1: Okay.
0: Right. And so then the customer shouted out the famous phrase, "The customer is always right." And that always triggers me because I'm like, no, they're not. No, they're not. So I went and I'm like, I know that statement, right? And that's like only part of the actual quote, that where that came from.
1: Sure.
0: And so I started like doing some research.
1: Oh, you needed to find, yeah, like what's the origin of that?
0: What's the origin? So I found it.
1: Okay.
0: I found it. So that statement, "The customer is always right," was actually stated by Harry Gordon Selfridge, right? Who was the founder of Selfridge's department store in London. Now, since then, Marshall Field's for Marshall's store out of Chicago and Ritz Hotels have also said they take ownership of it and said that they originated it. But the actual statement is, "The customer is always right in matters of taste." So, in other words,
1: That changes things dramatically.
0: Changes things dramatically, right?
1: Right.
0: But, you know, as people alter things to make it fit their needs.
1: Yes.
0: That's what this gentleman was doing, right? If you want to call him a gentleman. But he was being pretty nasty to the associate, and the associate was maintaining their cool pretty well, I thought. And they had offered him multiple opportunities of, "Hey, I'll do this for you. I can do this."
1: Sure.
0: "I can do this." But that wasn't the way he wanted it. And he wanted basically this store to alter their policies because he believed that whatever he wants, he should get because the customer is, and he stated it multiple times, "The customer is always right." And I was just sitting there and I could feel my blood pressure rising, you know, because I'm like, no, they're not. They're not right, you know? And so I decided, I was like, well, I think I know what I'm going to talk about.
1: Also, as a customer, using that like as your card, that's the card you're dealing.
0: That's the card he was playing.
1: It's like, okay.
0: That's the card he was playing.
1: It's not, all right.
0: So, but it got me thinking, and I've been thinking about it all week. And so I was like, you know what? We'll talk about that this week because I think it affects the construction industry.
1: What day of the week did this happen?
0: What was it? Tuesday. It was a Tuesday.
1: You've been sitting on this one since Tuesday, huh?
0: Since Tuesday, yeah.
1: It's been simmering. It's been simmering.
0: But I got to thinking, and I'm like, when it comes to construction, right, the majority of problems in the construction industry is typically some sort of dispute, right, between consumer and contractor, right? Mm-hmm. And those disputes are usually fueled by a customer service issue.
1: Sure.
0: Right? That's 90% of it is a customer service issue.
1: Probably lack of communication, misunderstanding of expectations, something like that.
0: Exactly. Exactly. You just made my whole podcast in like five seconds, right?
1: All right. We'll see you next week, folks.
0: See you next week. So, but no, I looked up. I was like, well, what is the definition of customer service, right? Because I'm sitting there thinking customer service, like who defines that? Well, Google, the authority of what's right and what's wrong. I went to my Googler, and the Googler says that customer service is the support and assistance a business provides to its customers before, during, and after a purchase or interaction. So I'm like, yeah, that's accurate.
1: Pretty generic,
0: but it's accurate. Like it's taking care of your consumer. But the methods of how we do it as contractors, it changes, right? You know, and therein lies our problem with, you know, things not getting done to the consumer's expectation. I say it a lot on this show about managing expectations.
1: Sure.
0: Right? And I've had people work for me, work with me, that don't manage expectations well. And every time that happens,
1: it leads to
0: there's a problem of some sort. Yeah. Right? And then you get into it, you know, when you're working on somebody's home or their business or whatever, it's a trust thing, right?
1: Oh, it's very personal. You feel like the home is an extension of the self.
0: Correct. And once you upset that apple cart,
1: yeah,
0: right? And once you've made that consumer feel like, I thought I could trust them, now I can't.
1: Right.
0: Then it's like a snowball running downhill, mm-hmm. right? It just starts rolling and it just keeps getting bigger and bigger and bigger. And the things that I always remember is that this could have been nipped in the bud back here.
1: Yeah.
0: You know? And some of that is just like, you know, responsiveness, mm-hmm. Being responsive to the consumer, making sure that they, like I said, that they understand what you're planning to do, right? If sometimes it seems redundant to say some of the things that we're going to do, but we all as contractors have a tendency to like expect people to know what they're hiring us to do, and maybe they don't.
1: Right. Yeah.
0: You know, and so
1: they may need help understanding, like, I don't exactly know what's going on. Like, kind of need an expert eye to tell me what Project X is to begin with.
0: They know what they may have seen on television. They may know of what their friends told them.
1: Sure.
0: Right. They may know what their friends told them they paid to have this done. But what they don't understand a lot of times is that their house is very different from their friend's house. You know, unless you're living in one of those cookie cutter neighborhoods where everything's pretty much the same. It's just a flip from one direction or the other.
1: Yeah, the living room is on the opposite side of the house, or the garage faces the other way or whatever.
0: Right. You can't gauge what your friend paid or your buddy paid for something on what you should pay, because there's all kinds of different variables in there. Knowledge. Part of customer service is knowledge, knowing what you're doing. And I know that seems so stupid to say that, but, you know, making sure that the consumer is aware that you know what you're doing, that the products you're using is the right products for the job. And making sure that the consumer, if you're the consumer listening to me right now, you want to know that the products that are being used on your house is the products they plan to use. That if they, a pet peeve of mine when I'm competing against some of my competitors out there is that I tend to write a contract and put everything that I'm using, like right down to the type of nails I'm using, to the type of underlayment, to the type of shingles if it's a roof. Whereas my competitors like to put new underlayment, new shingles. And then the comparison the consumer makes is, oh, they're the same. Well, they're not the same, maybe. Maybe they are. How do you know? You know, because there are cheaper shingles. There is cheaper underlayment. There is cheaper nails, right? So when you just put new nails or new underlayment, are they using the same Cadillac quality that I'm trying to sell you on and tell you that I think would be good for your house? Are they using that low-level builder grade product that just skins you by on the building code? So those are things to think about when you're talking about customer service, and it goes both directions, right? Yes, we are to cater to our consumer, but it's the consumer's job to ask questions. If they don't know, we don't know what you don't know. We sometimes make assumptions, and maybe that's wrong of us as contractors to make those assumptions. But if you don't know, you got to ask. You got to let us know what you don't know. I don't feel like I make you feel stupid if you ask me that question. Then I know you're guiding me in the direction of what I need to explain to you. Empathy, you know, it's always important to understand the consumer's situation. I think that's part of customer service. You know, why are they doing the project? You know, I'm always asking these questions like, what's your long-term plans with this house? Is this something that you really need to spend money on if you're planning to sell this house in 2 years? I'm big about, people are always call me about metal roofs, right? But then they, in the conversations, they'll end up saying, well, we're just selling the house in a year. And I'm like, okay, hang on. Why are you putting a metal roof on it to only live in it for a year? You're just buying somebody else a benefit, and it doesn't really give much more value to the house. Problem solving, I think that's always the biggest part of customer service. If somebody's calling you for a construction project, they typically have some sort of a problem. They're wanting you to guide them on how to fix it, whether you can teach them how to do it themselves or they need an actual contractor for the job. 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And then just consistency, you know, doing what you say every time. Don't back away from that. We'll talk a little bit more on customer service when we return. We got to take a quick break.
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0: 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And so we were talking about customer service when I left on the last segment. If you missed it, download it and play it back. Might be something interesting in there for you. But why is customer service important in the construction industry? The biggest thing is that stakes are very high in the construction industry. You got large sums of money, okay? And that affects both the consumer and the contractor, right? They both have skin in the game when they decide to engage in a project together, you know? So the consumer invests some money, usually a deposit of some sort. The contractor usually invests some money through, you know, from their cash flow to help move the project along. Typically, they're not getting paid up front, or they shouldn't be. If somebody's doing that, then, you know, that's a huge trust factor to do that. And we'll get into what leads to a lot of, you know, construction licensing board problems. But repeat business, referrals, obviously you want to do a good job, right? So because referrals drives the construction industry. If you're doing a good job, you know what they say, that if you do a good job, they might tell one or two. If you do a bad job, they're going to tell everybody they can talk, right? Everybody they can talk to that'll listen.
1: Word will spread one way or the other.
0: Yeah, I saw something when I was researching something about that your reputation will spread faster than your business card. And
1: I can believe that.
0: And so it's kind of a good eye opener that you, as a contractor, you really got to keep that in the front of your mind, that you, no matter what the disagreement is or what have you, there's always some sort of solution typically. And you know, you get into the cost of it, you don't want those costs to include legal matters, you know, whether it's mediation or litigation or having attorneys involved. You want to try to avoid those if you can. And you know, but we talked about the biggest things, breakdowns in the communication. It don't start typically with the bad work. It starts with the consumer feels like they're not being told what's going on. And once that tends to lead to that trust issue. And then once that trust is broke, it's hard to get it back. It's very difficult, especially in an industry that constantly gets hammered for bad work. And no matter what I can say here, 90%+ of your contractors out there are doing good work, and they want to do good work. They want to try hard. They want to provide you with a top quality project. They want you to be happy. There are some bad apples, as there are with any profession, but apparently, you know, contracting and construction gets a pretty bad rap from the standpoint, because those few bad apples are just highlighted, you know, through media and social media and stuff like that. Everybody talks about the bad projects. And, you know, then you have these shows that are on television that show, you know, all the bad work that gets done, and then somebody's coming in and fixing it. We talked about clients and consumers. Typically, some understand it. They know what they're calling you for, but most don't. Nobody really wants to admit that they don't understand something. They want, because they feel like if they admit, I don't know nothing, then they're going to get taken advantage of. Well, that's where your interview process with your contractors, when you call your three or four or five, however many you call, to get your estimates, that's where you get your feel for that person who you're going to say, okay, this guy or this gal is going to tell me the truth. They're going to do it right. And it's going to be your opportunity, once you feel like this is the one I can talk to open up and say, well, here's my concern. I don't know anything about this, and I need you to guide me. I need you to teach me what you're going to be doing so I understand what you're doing, and then I won't be questioning everything you do. Obviously, in construction, margins are very tight, right? not just for the consumer who's spending their hard-earned money on these projects. Margins are typically tight for the contractor as well. Most people think contractors are just printing their own money, and that is not the case, right? It's, we have to stay competitive with one another in order to get jobs, because if contractor A is selling a job for $5,000 and contractor B is selling it for $5,500, me at contractor C has to be somewhere if we're all doing the same thing, right in that same ballpark. So we typically try to keep our margins very tight, so that we will have work, you know, to be able to continue to stay in business. And that's, if you're one of those that, you know, maybe you're a little bit higher than everybody, typically how you do that is you're differentiating on a quality aspect. Sometimes I tell people, like, I can't always compete on my price. I compete on my quality, right? I'll tell you why I'm doing it this and what I'm going to do and what products I'm going to use. And these are the reasons I'm using these products, to try to provide you with a little bit better grade of the project that you expect.
1: Are there other, say, like one of those contractors that may have maybe a little bit more of a higher cost? Are they more kind of like specialty jobs as well? Is that a category in this field where, you know, you get like a real specialty job, and because it's incredibly technical, or I don't know if you understand my
0: exactly
1: question.
0: What you're saying.
1: Yeah, like, is there a reason? There's a good reason why it costs more, because it's incredibly specialized. Does that make sense?
0: Yes. So the answer on that is yes. Essentially, the best example I could give you. Okay. So we'll go to roofing, because I know that the best, right? There's roofing products out there that not every roofing installer knows how to do, right? But they're not going to turn down a roofing job, right? If they get called and say, hey, I want stone-coated steel shingles put on my house, right? There's only a few roofers in this area who've actually done stone-coated steel shingles.
1: That would be an unusual request.
0: Right? And so to call every roofer and get quotes from them, you're probably not going to get realistic quotes.
1: Interesting.
0: Right? You're probably going to get the guys who think they can do it.
1: Sure. Okay.
0: And then you're going to compare that to a guy who knows how to do it.
1: Sure. Okay.
0: Right? And I say guys, it's guys and gals. And the one who knows how to do it is probably going to be higher. It's probably going to be significantly higher.
1: Interesting. Okay.
0: And so from that standpoint, the consumer who may or may not know anything other than, hey, I saw this product, it looks like a great product, and this is a good product, it's well worth the money if you can afford it, but you don't want anybody installing it. Like, there's a reason, and I'll put it in the terms of like cars, right? Because I'm a car guy. Like, there's a reason people buy BMWs, right? It's one of the best put together vehicles out there on the market, right? Safest, durable, it handles like a dream when you drive it, you know, but there's a reason, and you pay more for that, right? You can get from point A to point B in any car, right? But there's some people who want the quality aspect of a BMW, right? Same thing goes with construction. So there's certain products out there that, yes. Now, if you're comparing builder grade shingle to builder grade shingle, and then it's a matter of, okay, here's the, and I always say, you know, get a spec put together. Have somebody write you a spec list, and then you hand that to your contractors and say, this is what I want you to bid, right? And then you're going to get a more accurate, if you want to call it an apples to apples comparison, because then it comes down to your actual installer at that point. It's who's doing the work, what kind of employees are you using, are they subcontractors, are they actual W-2 employees, and those kind of things matter, you know. Do you have your own in-house workers' comp insurance? Do you have your own general liability policy? Are you using your license? Are you piggybacking off of somebody else's license? All of that stuff matters, and that affects price one direction or the other. The other thing with customer service is that a lot of contractors don't realize is that the project doesn't end upon substantial completion. And I've even been guilty of it. Like, we get done, we've got full schedule of work. I've been guilty of not going back and checking on my customer. And I think that's a big aspect of customer service, is going back after the project's done and making sure. The biggest thing that contractors fail on with that is that last 10% of a job, because substantial completion is not technically completion, right? There's all these little punch list items and odds and ends, I's that need to be dotted, T's that need to be crossed. And essentially, a lot of times contractors fail to double check to make sure those I's get dotted, T's get crossed. And that's where your consumer gets upset. Hey, they did everything great right up until here. And then, like, we ain't seen them. We haven't seen them come back. We don't know. We don't know if they're coming back. And now we got to bring somebody else in to finish this stuff. And that's typically where that rub gets sideways, so to speak. That's where you tend to see, sometimes you'll see complaints get filed. You know, they may say, hey, I don't want to pay my bill because I don't feel like you completed it. And then you end up into that litigation aspect or mediation aspect, which is going to basically cost everybody more money. The construction industry in itself is tattered with complaints. And we'll talk about that when we come back on the next break.
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0: 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And you can definitely download us on iHeartMedia. So we've been talking about customer service, how it affects the construction industry from both directions, both the consumer and the contractor. But when it goes bad, it goes bad, right? And we all have heard the stories. And I looked up and did some research, and I was like, wonder what the biggest sources of complaints in the construction industry are. And so I pulled up DBPR's licensing board, and it says that the top seven complaints in the construction industry through DBPR, number one, abandonment of a contract. We all know what that is. Basically, that the contractor took some money, said they either started the job or didn't start the job, never showed back up. We hear those stories quite frequently. Disappear with the money, and obviously that's the fastest that's the fastest path to not only license revocation, but typically your local bed and breakfast in whatever town that is, with bars and a armed guard typically. The number two is substandard or defective work, and sometimes that's can be debatable as to what's substandard and what's defective. I mean, obviously, if it's falling apart, it's defective some way, shape, or form. But many times that word defective or substandard is a loose term, because there's a lot of times that the consumer got what they paid for. This goes back to that what I talked about in the first segment. The customer's always right, and they think they're right. But they're always right in matters of taste. So if you come to me and say, hey, Travis, I want a pink and purple bathroom, and I'm sitting there thinking, no, you don't, but that's where you're right. If you want it, that's what we're going to give you. Now, once it's done, you may not like it, and that may not have been the expectation of what a pink and purple bathroom would look like to you, but that doesn't make it substandard. That doesn't make it defective. That means you got the pink and purple bathroom that you thought you wanted, and maybe it doesn't look as good. Now, I've seen a lot of those cases where many times if you read the transcripts of the hearings on those things, that's a lot of those cases that they, provided them what they thought they wanted, and it wasn't right after they got, you know, what the picture they saw on social media didn't match the picture of what they got for a bathroom. And so that's one of those things that it's, you know, we're managing expectation. I keep going back to that, making sure. And nowadays we have a little bit more technology that we can help with that. We can take pictures of a person's bathroom or a kitchen. We can sometimes load it into certain AI type programs and say, hey, these people want a pink and purple bathroom. Let's see what that will actually look like. And you take a picture of that bathroom, because while the picture they saw on the wonderful world of Pinterest looked really good with the proper lighting and all that stuff, the one in your little dark small bathroom may not look so good. And maybe those aren't the tiles for your bathroom, or maybe that isn't the type of tub you should put in there. And so by using some technology, you might can fend some of that off. Number three was unlicensed activity. This happens every day. I mean, it's unfortunate, but we as contractors have to take a test. We have to maintain insurance. We have to jump through all these hoops. We have to maintain our education. Every 2 years, I have to do continuing ed to re-up my license. A lot of guys who are not licensed are not doing all of that stuff. A lot of guys who are not licensed do work that they shouldn't be doing. Obviously, you have all your trades that have to be licensed work. Roofing, mechanical, that's HVAC. Plumbing, electrical, swimming pool, solar. Building a house, you got to have a building contractor license or a general contractor license. So all of those licenses are required for that. But there's a tendency for guys who've worked in the construction industry that aren't licensed to say, well, I already know how to do this. I'll just do it for you. And sometimes it turns out great, but sometimes it doesn't turn out so great. More times than not, it doesn't turn out so great. And then the problem is then that person is on the hook. The consumer's at a loss. They're out of the money. They can't go pay somebody else because they've just spent their money with this person. And then, therefore, the complaints generated. Financial management, mismanagement, misappropriation of funds. It is a felony in the state of Florida.

0: keeps them from getting a license. Or it took them 10 times to pass it before they finally passed it with a 1 point above failure. And then they get their, because they knew how to do the trade part of it, they get their license, and they typically run the business into the ground because they don't know how to manage the money. They don't know how to pay the insurance. They don't know how to budget for things. And those are the contractors that typically end up with problems with a consumer because they're so shorthanded on cash and they're using funds from other projects. They'll sell three projects and they're still doing the one from before and they have no more money left on that one project. Failure to pay subcontractors or suppliers, that's a big one. Happens a lot. You call any of the suppliers around town, they'll probably tell you that's an ongoing problem of them playing collections of their contractors to try to get. Now, some of it is legit, you know, because of the fact that contractors get behind sometimes because consumers aren't paying their bills. And it's a two-way street. If you want the contractor to pay their bill, the consumer has to pay their bill. If the consumer's not paying the bill, then the contractor really shouldn't be pulling money from the other job to go pay, just keep it from being late or behind. They're waiting on that consumer. So that's why it's so important to finish that job, knock out that 10% of punch list items or whatever so that the consumer's happy and get that payment so that you can pay all your subcontractors, suppliers. Just know that if there's a subcontractor on your job as a consumer, that subcontractor has the right to lien your property if they haven't been paid. So if you've paid your GC or your building contractor X number of dollars to do your project, they took that money and they didn't pay their subcontractor, you technically could have a lien put on your house where you're going to have to get the lien off to pay the subcontractor yourself. So you may end up paying for the project, like if you've agreed to this project's $10,000 and the GC or the building contractor didn't pay their sub, he was there for $2,000 of that 10. Your project just went from 10 to 12 because you're going to probably have to pay that subcontractor to get him to release his lien if you can't get a hold of your GC or your building contractor. Number six was permit violations. The big thing they had was not pulling permits, not completing inspections, performing work without permits. That happens quite frequently. Failing to close out permits after job completion. That's becoming less and less of a headache. Everything's going online. People can see their permits. They can see the inspections now. You can go to the actual city or county building permit department's site, look at your permit, or property appraiser now. In most counties, you can see all the permits pulled against your property, and you can see whether or not it was signed off on. That's how a lot of your insurance companies now are determining whether or not the age of your roof. They go in and look, hey, when was the last roofing permit pulled? And I think I told a story one time about a consumer one time that I dealt with that they had to replace their roof, even though it was a new roof, because it didn't get permitted. And then by insurance, the way they looked at it, they thought that it still had a 20-something-year-old roof on it. We tried writing them a letter saying, no, this roof's newer. They wouldn't accept it. No permit, no roof. Roof didn't exist. So those are important things. And then number seven was fraud and misrepresentation. I think a lot of that misrepresentation, again, gets into the communication aspect. In fact, it even said it at the bottom of this search I did. It said the common thread across all these complaints is money and communication. Communication is the breakdown. And that's where we keep going back to. We're going to take a quick break. We got one more segment on this, and hopefully this is good, and we'll talk to you when we come back.
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15: 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And we've been talking about customer service in the construction industry. Just kind of want to spend the last segment just kind of reviewing a few things and kind of just tying this thing up into a bow. But it comes down to, we've talked about it, setting expectations, managing expectations. The way you can do that, and this goes both directions, consumer, contractor, define the scope, timeline, budget, put it in writing. That way there's no like misunderstanding of what somebody thought. Surprises kill trust faster than delays, right? As long as the consumer knows what's going on, typically you're going to be fine. They're going to be fine. Make sure that you walk them through the schedule. Say, here's what we got planned. Can't say that it'll stay on the schedule. Tell them that up front. Our goal is to keep this schedule. But there's all kinds of things that can happen. Somebody may get sick. This guy, his wife's pregnant and she may go into labor at any point. If that happens, it's going to delay things, right? We've got a backup, but we prefer to use this guy. Weather. Obviously, if you're working outside, weather plays a role. I say weather permitting on every time I talk to it. When a customer asks me for a timeline or how long you think it'll take, or I say, well, the goal is 3 days, that's weather permitting. And weather permitting doesn't always imply rain. The last week, it's been hot. It slowed the guys down. They don't work as fast when it's close to 100 degrees outside. They got to take more breaks. It slows the project down. So when I say weather permitting, I'm talking about all kinds of weather. Clarify who the point of contact is. Give your consumer, and consumers, if you're not being given that, ask for it. Who do I talk to if I have a question or a problem? Is it you? Typically, your salesperson is not going to always be the person that's going to be managing the day-to-day. There's usually, like in my company, I have a project manager. If I sell you a project, then at that point, I usually bring the project manager out there to the project, and I walk them through it and say, these are the things you're going to do. Here's Mr. and Mrs. Smith's phone number. This is Mr. and Mrs. Smith. I want you to keep them in communication with them and let them know what's going on. Now, some companies don't have that luxury. If you're a one-man show, you're doing it all yourself, and God bless you. I don't know how you do that. But communicating and telling them, and that'll keep you out of trouble, keeps the consumer happy. Build that timeline. Make sure it's that they understand. Clients respect honesty. They know things happen. But it's when they're left in the dark and they're uninformed, that's when they tend to get a little bit upset. It's always good to try to do a weekly call with them, or a daily call if you're one of those. Or, hey, we got text message now. You can shoot them a quick text. Hey, just letting you know, we got this done. We probably won't get this done until this day. They're usually good with that. I mean, I do it from time to time. I get the old thumbs up emoji from the consumer. I have it now, and I know they've been told about it. If there's problems, photos. We have the ability on our phones now to take pictures. Same thing with the consumer. If you have a question about something, take a picture of it. Send it to your contact and say, hey, I'm questioning this. It doesn't look right. And then that way we can see what you're seeing, and ultimately, maybe we have an explanation that we can provide to you, or maybe we can't. Maybe we say, hey, I need to come look at it in person. I've done that. I'm like, hey, it's hard to see what you're showing me on the phone or what you're describing. I'll set a time to come out and look at it. If there's bad news, and my guys know this, I want us to be the one to tell the consumer the bad news. I don't want them finding out by figuring it out themselves. Like, if there's a problem, I want us to be the one to present that problem to them. When it doesn't happen, I get aggravated about it because I want them to know that we're aware of it. We're already working on it, and we may already be, but I'm big about the fact that I want them to know, hey, we know there's this and we are already coming up with a solution for it. If we make a mistake, and we do make mistakes, I'm not perfect. Own it. We screwed up. I've had to do it multiple times. It doesn't feel good to eat crow, but it ultimately, a consumer appreciates that a lot better than you trying to come up with some solution to blow smoke up their keister or pull wool over their eyes or something like that. If there's some kind of problem, give options. Let the consumer be involved with the solution. I'm big about that. Hey, here's what we found. Here's your options. We can do it this way. We can do it this way. Here's the cost for all of these options. Let the consumer make the decision. It's not that once there's a problem, the consumer needs to be involved in it. And document everything. Everything needs to be documented, because we all have our memory issues. I forget things. Let's make sure that, hey, we had this discussion. Here's what you chose. Put your options on the paper. Hey, we gave you option one. We gave you option two. You initial the one you want to go with. And then if at the end of the thing, if they say, well, you know, I don't think that was the best option, say, look, remember we explained this. You chose this one because maybe it was the cheaper option. Here's where we said we recommend option one. We know it's more expensive, but we think it'll turn out better. And it saves that potential for a dispute. any problem that's handled exceptionally well will create loyalty with that consumer. I can promise you, and I can speak from experience, that even though I've had problems at jobs, if I handled it the right way, that consumer has not only referred us, but spoke very highly of us and even brought up the issue. We did have this issue, but he handled it. He took care of it. This is how he handled it. I talked about this, my biggest failure, follow-ups, you know, making sure that the consumer's happy afterwards. I do tend to drop the ball on that. And I encourage any contractor out there, you'll be surprised if you take that time and you call them, and they will appreciate that you haven't forgotten them just because the bill's been paid. Ask for reviews. People shop off the Googler. You got to remember that's where people get their referral courage from. And so ask for a Google review, a Facebook review, a Yelp review. If you're somebody that likes the Nextdoor or whatever, put it on there. Stay top of mind between projects. Repeat clients' referrals are the lifeblood of the industry. So you always want to be, I mean, I know I do. I want to be the one they call. I like knowing that my name is mentioned when, as soon as somebody says, hey, I need this done. That tells me I'm doing things right, or semi-right, you know, that they're talking about it. The last thing they mentioned was touch points, quarterly emails, holiday cards. I don't know. I'm kind of on the fence on that. I hate my email being jammed up with newsletters and stuff from the contractors I've used. But some consumers like that. You know, I get probably 500 emails a day. So me getting a newsletter from ABC HVAC system, it just goes right in, it goes right into the delete file. But I'm sure that helps keep the, you know, top of mind awareness is always good. But the biggest thing is to remember is your reputation travels faster than your business card. I said it in an earlier segment. Customer service is a skill, and you have to master it no matter what industry you're in, but specifically in the construction industry, because you're already somewhat behind the eight ball as a contractor or as a handyman or as a whatever trade you're in, because there's so many, as I showed you, there's so many complaints about bad work and bad contractors, and we all get grouped into that same apple cart that they're bad apples, or they're all bad apples. So you got to master it. You got to work on it from the moment you meet your next consumer to the end of that project, and even beyond. You want to master your customer service skill. But know that as a consumer, you're not always right. And we need to change that thought process, because you're right with what you want as far as the style and the design, yes. But telling the contractor how to do their job, that's not your job. And that mindset needs to change. The barrier to outstanding customer service is so low in this industry that you do just a little bit extra and you're going to set yourself apart from all your competitors. Every client interaction is either building a referral or building a bad review. So always keep that in mind when you're talking to your consumer. And there's times when you meet a consumer and you know this isn't going to be a good fit, right? And it's okay as a contractor to refer them to somebody else. I've done it. I've listened to your project, but that's the key, listening. I had a guy that worked for me one time that as soon as he would get to the house, he'd immediately pull his pad out and he started walking through and measuring house and doing this, and the customer's talking to him and following him. And never did that project ever turn out good because of that. He wasn't listening to the consumer. So I encourage that. I hope this helps with everybody. I wish you have a great week, and we're out.

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27: 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I'm Charlie.
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31: And I'm Grant.
27: Fred comes in here with a cane. and posting videos of you at the hospital getting surgery, rolling in off surgery. Now, Fred may be a little medicated today, so
2: I'm feeling pretty good.
27: Yeah, pretty well, good for you. We got a lot to talk about. There's been a lot going on in the last week. There's my vacation, Fred's surgery. Not, you know, we'll warn you that's coming up, and we got stuff going on nationally.
2: Marcelo.
27: So let's get this out of the way. So you had some surgery. So you're not in as much pain as you were in before.
2: I'm not. I'm sore. Went to TOC. I got to tell you that group at TOC is about as professional and smooth of an operation as I've ever seen. Dr. Matthew Lee did some work on the back. Turned out I had a bone spur on my spine poking into that nerve, and that's what's been causing the problem. He got it out of there. So that pain is gone. I've still got the incision pain and the muscle soreness and all that, but they took care of that as well with some fine pharmaceuticals, which have caused me to...
3: Well, don't drink no lid elf to go with it.
2: Well, I was thinking about that.
3: I wouldn't recommend it. I
2: already revealed things to my spouse I probably shouldn't have said.
27: Well, you'd blow triple zeros if they stopped you.
2: Yeah.
27: I'll do the PBT if you leave me alone.
3: I went and got him today to bring him to the show. I went to his house.
27: I went and picked him
3: up and brought him here because I figured he was probably going to be.
2: I don't think I could have driven here today. I would have had a problem with that.
3: Well, I wasn't going to let you. Yeah. So there's that. So I mean, that's the kind of friend I am, Fred. I ain't going to let you.
2: You're going to save me from my own.
3: I will if Carol's I can possibly do that. I will.
2: It's tough to do.
3: Yeah, I mean, you know, that's what friends are for.
2: So. But I got to tell you, I mean, surgery went away. They had me there at 6 in the morning. His doctors get up early.
3: Mm-hmm.
2: I'm glad I didn't go to medical school. But the anesthesiologist, the nursing staff was just spot on. I mean, really, really good to me, good to my wife. Can't say enough good about that group.
3: Well, good.
27: There's no telling. Did they put you completely under?
2: They did, completely under.
27: Huh.
2: And I didn't... All I remember is being rolled into the operating room because they have their own in-house operating room. And they had all these pictures of x-rays of me sitting up there. And I'm kind of looking, and they got all of this team in there. And they were going to roll me on this sophisticated-looking table. I don't remember being rolled on there.
3: Mm-hmm.
2: And all I remember, I woke up, like, it seemed like 5 seconds later, like, you're done. And I'm like, what? We just started. And... I mean, the minute I got, you know, off of the recovery bed, I'm like, this is gone.
3: You're not Scotch Irish enough, because they got to every time they've ever put me to sleep, man. It's like we can't give you any more medicine. You need to go to sleep now.
2: I mean,
6: Teddy Roosevelt was mentioned before the show. Bull Moose,
3: yes, yeah.
6: Bull. Yeah. You got a train.
3: We have given you enough whatever to put down a bull elephant. We can't give you any more. You need to go on to sleep now.
2: And I guess bad experience I had was before you can leave, you got to go pee.
3: Yeah.
2: And they got this nurse in there. I mean, I think he was a nurse practitioner. He was a big fella, nice guy, but he's big. And he had this big beard. He looked like Grizzly Adams. And he's like, I got to watch you pee. And I'm like,
27: You don't understand, this ain't going to work.
2: I don't think that's going to work out. I mean, you got me dressed up in these compression socks. I've already got bird legs.
27: Yeah, I saw the pictures of that. I was going, what are you wearing in your tall socks?
2: You know, dressed up like I'm going to, what's that, you know, that Cafe Brothers, whatever they used to have.
3: You got your hospital gown on.
27: Okay, all right.
2: The Blue Oyster Bar.
3: Yeah, there you go. That's it.
2: So it looks like I'm headed in there. You know, and I look like a freak. And I got this guy, Grizzly Adams, and he's
3: watch you pee.
2: I'm going to watch you pee. And I'm like,
27: Well, you know, you describe all this, and you don't need to because it's all on Facebook. You posted the video of the guy leading you into the bathroom to go pee on Facebook.
2: Because nobody would have believed me.
27: Well, I'd have believed you. I didn't need to see it, Fred.
2: I mean,
27: the sad part is I watched it like 4 times because I'm just imagining. I'm imagining what that big old dude with them rubber gloves did to you in that bathroom to get you to pee.
2: I was imagining it too. That's why I couldn't pee in front of
27: him. Well, you can't pee. Well, I got a way I can make you pee. And I'm just. You know, here's the thing is, and we missed the opportunity. So for all the doctors out there, when Fred Conrad Esquire comes to you for treatment, if you're going to put him out, we will pay you money to bring us in the room after he's out.
3: Yes.
27: And we will do things that will be funny.
3: We know things and we can do things and we've seen things.
27: And we want to be there when he's... Now, we've heard him talk drunk. I'd like to hear him talk medicated to where... Because there's got to be another level.
7: Do you think there's much of a difference?
27: I think there is.
7: There's a next level.
3: We have questions that we would like to ask.
27: Because unless you have sat in a hunting lodge in South Dakota and listened to Fred play the guitar and sing his lyrics to these songs that he's come up with, you don't know him as well as you think you do. I don't know. There's not much of a filter for Fred. But
2: one of those nurses did ask me who Sweaty was.
27: Okay. No, that's enough. Yeah. I don't ever want to go through anything like that to where I have lost the ability to turn my filter on and off, because I'm funny anyway. You get me medicated, and like they were doing injections in my back and they gave me a little bit of stuff, and they brought me out to my wife and she goes, "How'd he do it?" I'm like, "He's funny." I'm like, "Yeah, well, same thing with JD. I think you got the same comment one time." Because, you know, you develop a sense of humor.
3: I knew it was bad. I knew I must have been funny because I woke up from the... I was in the middle of a colonoscopy when I turned 50. I had to have a colonoscopy. And I woke up in the middle of it. Yeah. I do remember waking up in the middle of it and talking to the people doing the colonoscopy and then telling them...
7: It's not the time to wake up, JD.
3: No kidding. And I said, "I think I'm going to go back to sleep now." And I did. And then I was in the holding room, off-gassing holding room, you know. And... every nurse in the place that walked by my bed would look over there at me and just start laughing. And I'm like, "What I do?" They're like, "You're fine. You're just a funny guy. It is. Just keep on walking." And I'm like,
2: "I played a tune.
3: There is no telling what I..." And of course, my wife's just shaking her head and going, "Yeah, and I got to go home with him." And so
7: but, I'd just be afraid.
3: Apparently, I was entertaining.
27: Oh, God, I just got a text. "Hello, it's Sophia. We have affordable health insurance available."
7: I'd just be afraid. Oh, I'd feel bad, you know, if I were in that situation. Because now my wife is having to answer for me while I'm out, and I don't want to put her in that spot. That's awful. Yeah. I'm sorry.
3: Like, honey, just go wait in the wait. Just go sit out there. They'll call you when it's time to go.
2: Oh, yeah. They told my wife she needed to take me home. She's like, "Do I have to?"
3: You could have called the pound. Yeah. I mean,
27: keep him a little longer. How much does it cost to leave him here a little longer? I've got some errands to run.
2: But overall, I got to say, it was as far as surgery goes. If anybody, I mean, it was. They made it as pleasant as it could have been.
3: I've had surgery at that at TOC at their building there, their surgical center there, and I agree with you there. It is a lot better than going to TMH or going to the hospital for that. So
2: I felt like I got first class treatment. Can't say anything bad about them at all.
3: Had my bicep reattached.
2: Ooh God.
27: Yeah. Oh, see, yeah. I don't, can we not talk about that?
3: That was fun.
27: Yeah, that's a
3: one of my mini scars.
2: Well, they don't put the IV in your elbow either. They stick it in my hand. I didn't like that. That was...
27: Oh, well.
2: It worked.
3: As long as they give
27: anyway, everybody's tired of hearing about that. Yeah. Let's move on to something else. So, Paul, you were saying there was... What about the MMA match at the White House?
8: UFC, I think,
27: Is it coming
8: this
27: up?
8: This weekend.
27: Oh, that's going to be this awesome. Week. I got to watch that.
3: Well, I'm...
8: The weekend version?
3: I'm excited. Because Troy University, where my daughter goes to school, just finished her first year at Troy, little old bitty Troy, Alabama. They're playing, we're recording the show on Friday, as normal, and they play ball at 2 o'clock this afternoon in the College World Series.
8: That's,
3: and I couldn't
8: Omaha.
3: Be more,
8: That's Omaha. Awesome.
3: They beat Miami and UF. They beat UF twice in Gainesville to win the regional, which that's always a good thing. When you beat Miami and UF.
8: That's a good thing.
3: And then they got to host a super regional at Troy. Where they had to ship in bleachers because they didn't have enough seats. They sold it out. There were people hanging off the sides of the football field trying to watch the baseball game in Troy. And folks, Troy, Alabama, about 18,000 population.
8: That's,
3: and there's
8: that's four, when students four, are there.
3: Yeah, that's 14,000 students. Yeah.
27: But there's a fine school.
3: It is a great school. Oh, we absolutely love it. Could highly recommend it. And I'm so tickled for them boys.
27: I think my mom got her master's degree there, if I'm not mistaken.
8: A lot of folks in Tallahassee went there.
3: Oh, yeah.
27: We'll be right back.
12: Thank you.
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27: I want to go back to the whole
3: MMA
27: thing, because, you know, my first thoughts when I heard that was going to happen was this sensationalization of the White House thing. You know, it's clearly Trump doing this. Yeah. And I mean, you know, the left must be having a field day with the fact that we're doing it. And then, you know, before we started the show, y'all started talking about things that had happened like that at the White House before. And this is not the first time
2: right. This
27: stuff like this has happened, going all the way back. Grant, what was it you were saying?
7: Oh, yeah. Andrew Jackson very famously threw a massive celebration, because politically at that time, there were the two factions in American politics. Sounds kind of familiar, to be honest with you. The two factions in American politics were the moneyed interests on the coasts and kind of
3: the frontiersmen,
7: the people of the land, you could say. Mm-hmm. And Andrew Jackson got elected kind of running off of that spirit, and he threw a massive celebration, kind of as like a proverbial middle finger to the moneyed interests. Like, look at this. Like, all these hillbillies from Tennessee and Kentucky are coming to my party. You know, it's hilarious.
27: The people with the guns.
7: Yes.
3: Well, yeah. And I'm pretty sure, correct me if I'm wrong, I think Teddy Roosevelt put a boxing rink up at the White House and was actually participating in boxing people and having big crowds there come there to watch him box.
2: Yeah. Did he win?
3: Probably. Yeah. I don't know.
27: It's
3: I
27: mean, not like you don't
2: carry a big stick.
3: Yeah.
1: Roosevelt was shot and actually stood up there and did a daggum speech an hour.
2: Yeah. He got shot in the chest and did finished the speech with a bullet in him.
3: So yeah, his notes from the speech just helped slow the bullet down.
27: So the fact this is not new. It's not something that's happened recently. But I mean, you know, they're giving a hard time. Oh, you're redoing it. You tore down part of the thing. You're building this ballroom. You're doing this. You're doing that. We are the greatest superpower, the only superpower, the greatest country on the face of this earth. If we can't have a little bit of pageantry, a little bit. I mean, with the people going nuts over the stuff in Washington, D.C., the reflection pool.
1: Yeah, I mean,
27: He fixed it, and they're going nuts. Oh, it's not going to reflect. It's got dark surfaces underneath water. It's going to reflect. They don't understand how mirrors work. And went in and did it in record time to do any kind of thing for not a lot of money. Yeah, I mean, it would have taken them years to do that under any other political party, and they would have been massive overages, and they would have. And here's the thing is, we go to our nation's capital. I kind of want to go now because they're showing all these videos online about fountains that are working for the first time in a decade.
2: Yep. Clean that thing up. Had a bunch of graffiti and all. Got all that stuff down.
3: Well, and you're not likely to get robbed or murdered on the street, and that's always
1: crime's down like 50% up there.
2: There's more than that. Amazing.
7: It's almost as if he's a specialist in large-scale real estate development.
27: You would think he's done this before.
3: Yeah. Similar.
27: Never you know, he should build like a tower and put his name on it or something. Yeah. You know, maybe buy some golf courses or something. Do something in Vegas. That would be cool for him to do. Oh wait, no, he's already done all that. I kind of want to go up there and look around now. I went younger, you know, as a kid, and I've been as an adult, but I'd hate to go somewhere and see dirt and filth and crap on the sidewalk.
1: Kind of like New York City.
2: Yeah,
27: it'll still smell like weed, but you know.
3: The last two times, the last time I was in D.C. and it's been about 4 years ago now, it was bad.
2: Well, you know, Mondami, he did a great job with crowd control after the Knicks game.
3: Yeah, they didn't they barely tore up anything.
2: Yeah, no taxis.
3: Did y'all see the video of that? The last Knicks game in New York.
27: No,
3: oh gosh, you just got to see it, dude. It was just.
2: I mean, it looked like a third world country.
3: There you go.
27: Governments do. They allow that kind of.
3: It was a bunch of animals out there jumping up and down on taxis and destroying things. And
2: seeing out of Mogadishu.
3: Pretty much
2: what it was.
27: If our country fails, we've earned it. We've allowed this to happen, and you look at what's going on in Europe right now, and we can say that it's happening all over Europe, and some countries are immune to it because they, you know what they've done, they've set up strong borders and they've kept people out of their country and they've said no. I think you're starting to see people pushing back a little bit over there, but it may be too much.
3: It ain't pushing back a little bit, dude.
2: They're done with it.
3: I've been keeping up with
1: that guy trying to cut that guy's head off in the middle of the street. Yeah, fires people up.
27: That is the straw right there. That's the thing. Things like that happen.
3: I will tell you this: we have some. Let's just say we have some visitors that have been at the range all week that are over here doing some training from over there,
27: I don't know who those people are.
3: From
27: over,
3: I'm not going to say.
27: We can't divulge
2: from a foreign
27: any of that.
2: Country.
3: Yes,
27: mm-hmm. Good enough. Close enough.
3: And it was basically, the conversation I had with them was, it seems y'all need a little help with the revolution over there. And they go, no, we just need your guns, mate. We just need guns, mate. We've got the rest of it.
27: Yeah. I mean, so you've got a society where you can't even carry a knife unless you're a certain religion. Yeah. If you're a certain religion, then you can carry a knife and stab people with it, apparently.
1: Yeah.
27: And it's that's what happens when you let certain people have privileges that you don't have other. But that's not necessarily as free a society as what we have here. But if certain people have their way, no, we won't. But give me the choice of walking around in a community where you give a class of people, say law enforcement or military, the responsibility 100% to protect me, and then you disarm me, and you make rules, and you say you can't carry anything to defend yourself, and I know you're a law-abiding citizen, so you'll follow that rule. We're also going to tell all the people that don't follow the rules that that's also the rule, that's kind of like we're going to play this game. We're going to play this card game. And we know they're going to cheat, but you can't cheat. And so what are your chances of winning? There is no chance of winning. It's just a matter of time. Somebody from South Florida came up, or middle of Florida came up today to look at a piece of equipment I got for sale. And he goes, and I'm in the yard showing him my loader that I'm selling. And he goes, y'all have any self-defense shootings around here? And I'm like, I wonder where that came from. Well, he picked up that I'm in law enforcement. And I was also wearing a gun in my – I'm in my yard, so I'm wearing the gun that I'm wearing right now. I don't bother concealing it on my property or in our store. I went, you know, we kind of do, but not really a lot because we don't need to a lot because everybody around here has guns. Everybody knows that everybody around here has guns, and I just so no, we don't really have a lot. We kind of, you know, if you think about it, that's what a polite really society have is.
3: Considerably, a very very low number of self-defense shootings, based on how many people carry. I mean, yeah. if you figure out
2: what the highest, the country with the highest rate of gun ownership is.
3: The what now? The
2: country
3: state
2: with the highest country.
3: Oh. Per capita, or probably Switzerland.
2: It is. You know what their murder rate is?
3: Zero, pretty much. Yeah, because they're required to have guns. Yeah. Their government requires pretty much everybody, every household, to have a firearm.
2: Well, then you take a look at the there's certain demographics that just, you know, they're not raised in polite society.
3: Of course. Well, that's all over the world.
2: You don't see a lot of that in Switzerland because their borders are strong and everybody who assimilates into their culture.
3: Same with Poland.
2: Yeah.
3: I mean, Poland has kept out the illegal immigration. They have stopped illegal immigration, and Poland's crime rate is virtually nil, even though that is one of the places in one of the more free countries in Europe where people can own guns and hunt and do self-defense things. But the problem in the UK and in the countries over there is it's not just that they can't have guns, because they can, very limited access, all that stuff. The problem is they get charged if it is against the law in the UK. If somebody breaks in your house and you kill them with a baseball bat, you're getting charged with murder. That is the law there. I mean, you get charged, you get criminally charged. They don't have you should have left your house and let them do whatever they were going to do when they broke in your house and you were there.
2: Yeah.
3: So the burden of proof on self-defense over there is way different than it is over here. And so it's not just the weapon thing. It's the mentality of the government that you should have abandoned your house and let the ruffian steal your stuff.
2: I had a woman call me this week. You know, he his ex-wife goes into ex-husband's house, says, you know, they said, get out of the house. She didn't get out. And he assaulted me. And I'm like, you were in his house. He told you to leave. You didn't leave. He has a right to assault you. They didn't have a right to.
3: Yeah, you don't have a right to be there.
2: You don't have a right to be there. I mean, technically, and I wouldn't have advised him, but, you know, he could have shot the person.
27: Shot her. And fallen under the Castle Doctrine.
2: You would.
27: But, you know, it's not advisable, but legal.
2: Legal, yeah.
27: Legally, you know, that's a, you know, it's sketchy, but yeah, you could do it.
2: I wouldn't advise it. You're going to be tied up in court for it.
3: There's been a big pseudo self-defense case going on in Texas this week.
2: That was, okay.
3: So here's the thing.
2: That's very similar to Florida's law, too, by the way.
3: Right. Yeah. So if you're out in public,
2: correct,
3: not in your house, you're out in public at a place you have a right to be.
2: A right to be.
3: Right. You're at a place you have a right to be. And someone puts their hands on you, The most you can do is meet that force with the force. Equal level of force.
27: You can't stab them in the heart.
3: You can't stab them. You can't shoot them. If they push you, you can push them back. That's what the stand your ground, that's the way that statute is written.
2: Now, if you are in public and you in a place where you don't have the right to be, you cannot raise
3: a self-defense claim. That's right. That's correct.
2: And that's what happened there. He did not have a right to be where he was.
3: Mm-hmm. Among other things, and he didn't have a right to stab somebody for putting putting your hands on
27: him. Well, that force needs to be proportional.
3: It needs to be. It has to be.
2: If you're in a public place, not so in a castle.
3: Yeah. So, but let's say they were in a public place under a tent that was occupied by a team. That's
2: not a castle. That's a public place.
3: Right. That's still a public place. But the level of force that you respond with has to be commensurate.
2: Equal or less.
3: Equal or less to what you have had done to you.
2: Yeah, I don't even know why they tried to put a self-defense claim up in that case.
3: Well, I think parents were busy, also busy spending all the money.
2: Yeah, they were trying to make it racist, that $500,000.
27: We'll be right back.
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0: So I know what's going to happen, but not today. Not today. 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Sorry I didn't bring all the eggs today.
1: I don't say I'm out of eggs.
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0: 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We can't get the ones you get at Epic, the new park, which is really cool. Really cool. But you can't, if you get an express pass for that to go to the front of the lines, you can only do it at each ride one time. And I just couldn't, I was crunching the numbers and I'm like, I just can't swing it. So, and I did. A long time, a couple times, once just to eat, and but we're down there with all my kids but one, because she had her kids and we couldn't pull that off. But my 14-year-old son, my 18-year-old daughter, this was her senior trip, and my 29-year-old daughter, and then me and the wife. And so we get down there and we got this suite to where there's two rooms, and they all were in there in one room with a bunch of two beds, and me and the wife had a separate room. Hotel was fantastic. The shuttle was great. Food in the hotel was pretty good. Everything's expensive in the park to eat.
2: Yeah.
0: When we ate, it was over $100 every time we ate. I don't care what it was. Very expensive. But
1: cheap when you think about
0: I'm not a fan of roller coasters. I've never really liked roller coasters. They've always scared me. In the past, when we went down there's a roller coaster there in at Islands of Adventure called the Hulk, and it just shakes the ground. They have all this stuff, and I'm looking at me. I'm not doing that. I don't even want to look at that. It makes me queasy in my stomach. Well, I decided I'm going on this roller coaster with my daughter. It was one of the other ones. It's something Dragon, something or another.
2: Dueling Dragons.
0: And I think that was in the. Yeah. And I got on one. And about 10 seconds into this thing, I realized that I have a smile that is from ear to ear. And I'm having a blast. I must have rode that thing 10 times over the week. I rode the Hulk about 8 or 9 times.
1: You rode the Hulk?
0: There's another one over there at the new park at Epic, which is some star based universe. Anyway, you get on that thing and that thing is screaming fast, upside down, whole nine yards. I am a roller coaster riding fanatic now, and I've never done it before. And I would get scared on the one at Panama City Beach back in the day.
2: I was scared on that one because it was falling apart.
0: Yeah, it was shaking.
1: People running it. I mean, the thing was
0: built out of. I don't even think they used treated lumber. They just painted some pine wood.
1: Threw some 2x4s up there.
0: Yeah, there was a hammer and nail fixing it halfway through the thing. If it was today, it'd have zip ties and ratchet straps holding it together. But they didn't have those back then. But I tell you what, I had a blast. And
2: so now that you like roller coasters,
0: the Busch Gardens,
2: you got to go to Busch Gardens.
0: You and I talked about that.
2: You got to go to Busch Gardens.
1: They still give you a beer when you walk in there.
2: I don't remember getting no beer walking in. I might have had a beer while I was in there. But I'm telling you that if you like roller coasters, that's the secret. That is the best roller coaster park in the state.
0: Well, that's what I already talked to the family. That's what we're talking about doing next. The rest of this trip, what the Harry Potter stuff, the 3D rides and the mummy and all those stuff, those are fun the first time you go on them. But the kids want to keep riding them and on multiple days. And we had express passes, so it's worth the express pass. If you go, it's worth the express pass. Because you're saving, how many hours, if you got to wait an hour and a half to get on a ride, how many rides can you get on in a day?
1: Yeah.
0: Spend a couple hundred dollars for that day per person. It's an expensive trip. Go ahead and save up and do it. And then you can just go right to the front, zip in there, get it done, and go on. But those 3D rides where

0: what I found was, because I'm old and things hurt, getting in those dark rides to where it's all of a sudden snatching you 90 degrees left, right,
1: can't
0: spinning,
1: get out of bed the next morning.
0: And you don't know which direction you're going in. That starts to hurt after a while. Now, thank the Lord, this is the last year that the, what is that dadgum ride with the Fast and Furious? Mm-hmm. This is the last year they're running that. That is the worst acting in the videos. The poorest excuse for a ride. The kids want to go on it, go on it. But I told them I'm not going in there anymore. It is so corny. I can't
1: like
0: stomach. I can't stomach that again. I'm going to sit out here and y'all go on in there, and I'm going to sit here and wait, and I run over to get me some ice cream.
1: There you go.
0: They come back to me. And what was cool about the trip was about after the second day, you know, when the girls want to all go do something, my son, we got, Daddy, I just want to hang out with you. Daddy, I just want to hang out with you. And that felt good because a 14-year-old boy said, like, what are you going to do, Daddy? I said, I think I'm going to hang out here. I'm going to hang out with you. And then they'd go in there, and I'd go, you want to go in that Haagen-Dazs place right there and get us some ice? Yeah, that sounds good. Let's go do that. Don't tell them we had an ice cream cone. And maybe they'll want to go get some later and we can have two.
1: Another ice cream cone.
2: Did they have any shows or anything like that? Or?
0: We went to, what was that doggone thing? We went to a couple of different things. There was some, what is the Bourne? Jason Bourne.
1: Jason Bourne. Oh, yeah.
0: They had this. We did that the last time we were down there, and we did it again this time. That's pretty cool. They have, if you ever go to the Jason Bourne thing, because it's got this 3D moving thing and all this craziness and flying around. And then there was this How to Train Your Dragon deal where you go in there and there's the stuff flying around and doing. That stuff's cool. What amazes me in those parks is you're walking around these realistic looking cities. You don't know which stores are open, which ones are storefronts and fake. And the Harry Potter stuff, if you're into Harry Potter, this every park has Harry Potter stuff, and two of them have the train going back and forth, and you sit in there, and I get bored with that after riding it three or four times. But
1: it is air conditioned, though.
0: It is in fact air conditioned. The problem is, and if you don't have the express pass, you may wait an hour to get on the train. Well, you could have walked from park to park and going the other way by then, but if you got the express pass, then it's worth doing that. The other thing is, I found out the busy days are actually Sundays and Mondays are busy, and Thursdays, Friday was not busy at all. Saturday wasn't that bad, but it was everybody rolling in there on a Sunday, and Sunday was busy.
2: And fireworks and stuff like that.
0: I didn't get to see the ones at Universal Studios. The wife and the daughter stayed. That was the last day. They stayed there and said it was pretty cool. They had all kinds of crazy stuff that would have been worth staying for. The water show at Epic at the end of the day, that you sit up there in this pool and all the water cannons and the lights and all that was definitely worth sticking around for an extra 30 minutes for. Worth every day of that. All right, we'll be back.
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11: Drop an anchor. I'm so hook, line, and sinker.
0: And we're back.
2: Hey.
1: Paul, you've been fishing?
2: Yes, I have. I tell you what, it's been good, especially early and late. Just, I think the heat index today is supposed to be like 109, I heard.
1: Yeah, it'll be rather warm all weekend.
2: Yeah. It gets kind of hot after about 11 o'clock.
1: When you see them clouds start gathering up in the evenings and a little bit of rain falling, it's nice to cool it down.
2: You ain't kidding. And I tell you what, for the bass, the topwater bite's been really good.
12: Late in the evening?
2: Yep, late in the evening, early in the morning. And I guess this past weekend we had some cloudy days, and gosh, they bit really good.
1: Oh, yeah.
2: Really good. But I know this weekend there's a Georgia Bass Nation high school tournament going out of Big Jim Saturday and Sunday. Look, about 80-90 boats, so the lake kind of be a little bit busy this weekend up there on Lake Seminole.
1: I think the Childs High School, a couple of boys from Childs High School won the state championship.
2: Yeah, that was last weekend.
1: Yeah.
2: Yep.
1: And they go into the nationals.
2: That's awesome. That's all.
1: It's good. Brian Pearson's son, I think, was one of them.
2: Really?
1: Both.
2: Yeah, Pearson. Yep. Yep.
12: Where is the nationals?
1: I don't remember.
2: I don't remember where they said.
1: Yeah, I read the article. I don't remember. Probably.
2: It'll be somewhere in the southeast, I'm sure.
1: So. They do a lot of those big nationals up. There's Tennessee, up in Tennessee, and
12: Big Lake.
1: Yeah, Gunnersville. They do them in Gunnersville.
2: Yeah,
1: Eufaula.
2: Yeah.
1: But I don't know where this one's at. I don't remember. I don't know if I read it or not. But anyway, I'm happy for them.
2: Yeah.
1: That's awesome.
2: Yeah, that's good.
1: I wish Florida. I still want Florida to name it a varsity sport. Still need to do that. Get on
2: Haven't
1: board.
2: Haven't they done that, JD?
1: No, it's not an official varsity sport.
2: I know Georgia
1: sport.
2: It is.
1: It is in Georgia. It's not in Florida. You'd think the bass fishing,
2: too.
1: The state that is the bass fishing capital of the world, would have high school varsity sport in bass fishing like the rest of the Southeast is. But
12: who does that? FHA?
1: Yeah, Florida High School
12: Sports.
1: Yeah. But, I saw, I saw the Troy bass fishing boat.
2: Yeah,
1: it's got to be somebody from Tallahassee because I saw their boat at Bannerman and Thomasville the other day. Kid pulling the boat, pulling one of Troy's bass fishing team's boat here in town.
12: Big old boat.
1: Pay attention. It was a bass boat. I don't know if it was a Phoenix or what it was. I don't remember seeing what it was. Probably a Phoenix.
2: It's
12: shiny.
1: Oh yeah, sparkly.
2: Got Troy down the side of it.
12: What's up with that? Why do bass boats always got to be sparkly?
1: just do.
2: I mean, it's fiberglass in them.
1: and they go fast.
2: That's right. I tell you, I see them folks running around out there like 70, 80 miles an hour, and always in a hurry. I don't run fast like that no more.
12: Why do you have to go that fast?
1: Get there first.
12: Okay.
1: You don't catch any more fish with a fast boat. You just get to if there's. The reason they do it is, and they used to, back in the 80s and 90s, they had a horsepower limit.
2: Yeah, 150
1: for bass. 150 was it.
2: That's right.
1: And you had this competition between all the outboard manufacturers, see who could make the fastest.
2: Yeah.
1: And I'm going to do air quotes here, the fastest 150 horse motor, which all of the fast 150s were making closer to 200 horsepower. They just had a 150 mark. They had 150 stickers on the cowling.
12: Kind of like duck hunting in Mexico.
1: With your five horses, it was really a 9.9 or a 15 like or whatever.
9: Now your limit's 250.
1: Now they're limited to 250. But
9: up to 250.
1: Back in the 80s and 90s, if you had a bass boat that would run 60, 62 miles an hour, you were the fastest thing on the water. And now they
9: 80 miles an hour 80. On the water is very, very
2: That's
9: fast.
2: That's fast.
1: Yeah, if you've never been that fast in a boat, it's kind of it can get kind of scary.
13: Kind of scares just to think of that. I mean that's a little frightening.
1: Especially in a bass boat that you're sitting down in the boat.
9: Yeah,
1: right. Your hiney is about a foot above the water in reality or less, and there's just about 6 inches of hull touching the water and the prop and the foot of the motor. So those things are running on a pad. Well, you see that. They have some substantial accidents.
9: Yeah, there's been running down the river from Bainbridge a couple of years ago. A college kids and their steering broke. Mm-hmm. And it turned and threw them both right out of the boat. Didn't hurt them, praise the Lord.
13: Oh, my gosh.
9: Yeah, threw them right out just like that.
1: Yeah. It's.
9: I've got 300 on my saltwater boat.
1: Yeah, but what will your boat run? 30 knots, probably.
9: I've gotten it up to 48, and that's okay.
2: That's moving.
9: That's flying, and that's
2: how long? How big
9: out.
2: Is it? How long is it?
9: It's 24.
2: Oh, yeah.
1: That's
9: a heavy boat. Yeah. It's Boston Whaler. So.
2: Well,
9: I mean, it'll.
0: I'm over here going. Y'all are getting me back for the tractor discussion. I'm talking tractors, and y'all ever talking boats, and I'm just as bored as y'all were when I was talking about the tractors.
1: Too bad. It's our turn.
0: I can't get that tractor up on plane.
1: You got
9: can
1: that
9: you make it pop a wheelie?
1: Oh yeah, sure.
0: If you put a big enough implement on the back, you can get the pop a wheelie.
1: No, he's got he drags that death machine around behind him. That's the scariest thing ever.
0: I have found me a rear window cage to go on this thing to save me if something happens.
1: That Brown's tree cutter is this giant steel disc with blades on the end of it. And it spins at oh my god speed, and it's like if that thing came off the axle, imagine a death frisbee. Okay,
9: oh,
1: this 8 foot across or however wide it is, 7 foot across, it weighs how many thousand pounds?
0: I'm sorry, just hanging on a little 1 inch steel shaft,
1: and it's got a 1 inch steel shaft in the middle that's spinning it at Mach Jesus, and imagine that thing flying. We were over there working.
9: They cut a car in half. I think they had one on Friday the 13th, FC-201.
1: Yeah, it's like the James Bond movie where they're trimming. They're using the big saw blades to trim. Imagine when them saw blades coming off, except this thing's parallel to the ground like a giant frisbee.
0: Yeah. I gotta get a new rear.
9: Scares me just thinking about it.
1: You need some chains hanging down from it or something.
0: Change the subject before we run out of town. Run out of town. They run us out of town, JD.
1: I'm all right.
0: We run out of time. You and I were talking not long ago about investments and things like that. You brought up SpaceX. We're recording
1: today,
0: the show on Friday. Today is that it went public.
2: Yep.
0: Elon Musk is the world's first trillionaire. His net worth as of right now is worth $1.1 trillion. He's the richest man that's ever been.
9: Even richer than some of them sheiks over there.
0: He's richer than all of them.
9: Oh, boy.
0: Now, you don't know how much they really have, but then again, is that really their money?
9: Yeah, that's right.
0: Is that the government money? That's they got a different way of doing things over there, and they may be laughing right now.
1: it opened at $135 a share, and I looked a minute ago and it was already selling at 155, and that's fluctuates. I've been watching
0: it got
1: it
0: up
1: today.
0: To like 170.
9: Ticker symbol is SPCX.
2: SPCX.
9: Yeah,
1: well, you know what, he is the Thomas Edison, Einstein, whatever of our time, whether you like him or not. And then he's delved off into politics at times, and he's got some views that some of us agree with and some of us don't, and all that stuff. But the guy's brilliant. He's
9: $170.63.
1: 170 and opened at 135. Wow. So that's a tremendous jump in one day.
9: Up $35.
1: Yeah. $35 a
9: now,
1: share.
9: That Bezos is his competitor, the one that blew up. Isn't that a competitor of SpaceX?
1: So Jeff Bezos is the guy that owns Amazon.
9: He has
1: Virgin Blue or whatever the other one is. So it's going to be we're living in some interesting times right now. There's innovation and things are happening at a very rapid pace right now in the world. If you look at technology and where things are going, and not all in the right direction. The AI stuff to me is terrifying.
9: I was listening to Newsmax the other day, and there some attorneys wrote their briefs on with AI, and the judge kicked them off the Okay, yeah. Four of them.
1: Well, it's,
9: you hear about that,
1: as it should
9: Fred?
1: Be. I mean,
0: well, Fred will tell you that there are attorneys out there doing all kinds of stuff and using AI and not vetting it.
9: Yeah, that's
0: and
9: what
0: not,
9: he said.
0: Not con- and it will just, come up with law, with case law that doesn't exist.
9: Yeah, and the judge just kicked him off.
1: Yeah, so
14: effective June 15th, you are, if you're a lawyer in Florida, you are now required to put on your pleadings that you did, if there's any use of AI, you double checked it.
1: Yeah.
13: You also can kind of tell.
9: Yeah,
13: it's when it's AI written. It's
9: what's,
13: like,
9: what's
13: you're right for pushing well, back. Let me work on that.
1: I mean,
9: what's aggravating is when you get a client that calls and he's been
1: Googling
9: AI, and I'm like, that's not
1: been
9: the
1: use, been using Grok.
13: Would you like me to draft that for you in a PDF?
9: That happened just before the show. I had one of those sending me, like, you can't do that. I'm like, yeah,
1: well,
9: you know what
1: I'm
9: talking about.
1: I looked up something the other day just for giggles, and I knew the answer to it before I looked it up, and it was a guy trying to argue with me that FRT triggers or the force reset triggers or whatever are legal in Florida, because he read it on AI that it was legal in Florida. And I'm like, okay, dude, if you want to do that.
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20: Is there a deal or not? I'm Paul Stevens, Fox News. U.S. and Iranian officials have reportedly made, quote, significant progress, unquote, on coming to a deal to end the conflict in Iran. At the White House, we get Fox's Rich Edson.
21: Senior administration official says the two sides are about 80 to 85% of the way there. Iranian Foreign Minister Abbas Araghchi writes a deal, quote, has never been closer. Pending its finalization, the media should refrain from entering speculation about its content. Specifics are unclear, though a senior administration official suggested an initial phase would extend the ceasefire for 60 days when Iran would reopen the Strait of Hormuz, agree to dismantle its nuclear material and ship it out of the country, and end its support for terrorist groups across the region. If Iran hits certain performance metrics, then it could receive access to billions in frozen assets.
20: Now, the deal could be sealed within days, a ceasefire agreed to in mid-April, but the two sides have since exchanged intermittent fire, with strikes escalating this week, even as diplomacy tried to inch forward. House lawmakers going home this past Thursday for a week-long break, letting a key intelligence tool lapse after both chambers failed to extend FISA's controversial Section 702.
22: Both the House and Senate failed to extend a program allowing for the warrantless surveillance of foreign targets after Democrats, like Virginia Senator Mark Warner, said they couldn't couldn't abide by the president's Housing Finance Agency director, Bill Pulte, being selected as director of national intelligence.
3: And put a political hack into one of our most critical national security positions.
22: But President Trump then announced he was selecting the U.S. attorney in Manhattan for the role, saying Pulte would only be there temporarily.
4: Running it for a short while we get a very talented person, Jay Clayton, in, as you know. Jay Clayton's an incredible talent.
22: As far as when they could vote again on FISA, the House is not back in session until June 23rd. Jessica Rosenthal, Fox News.
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0: 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Thanks for hanging out with us. Phil is in Orlando. Hi, Phil. How are you?
1: I'm doing well, Dave. How are you?
0: Better than I deserve. What's up?
1: Yeah, so I'll keep this as short as possible. I'm 28 years old. I've put myself into kind of a corner over the past couple of months after some bad decision making. I'm somewhere around $200,000 in debt, which is a mix of credit cards and personal loans that I took out, which I shouldn't have. I also have a mortgage, which is relatively new. I make good money, but ultimately things are tight right now, and I'm curious to get your thoughts on whether or not debt consolidation is a wise choice, or if I am better off just essentially figuring it out and, you know, climbing back into a better place.
0: What do you make?
1: Salary is about 140, but I make probably, this year I'll probably net 400 after stock units.
0: And that includes cashing those in, or are those restricted?
1: They are restricted, yeah.
0: Okay, so what is your income that you can use this year?
1: This year, like I said, I mean, like 400 total.
0: Yeah, but you can't use the restricted stock units. You can't sell them. They're restricted. That's the nature of the beast.
1: Right. Yeah, like 100, 150 vestible, sellable throughout the remainder of the year. Plus, yeah, I mean, 140 divided by two, call it halfway through the year. So, I mean, call it 200 coming in through the remainder of the year.
2: For the rest of the year?
1: Correct.
0: Okay, what do you do?
1: I'm a data analyst.
0: Okay. And how much do you owe on your cars?
1: Zero.
0: Okay. And you ran up $200,000 in credit card debt and personal loans. That's it.
2: That doesn't include the mortgage, or does that include the mortgage?
1: Does not include the mortgage.
0: How much is the mortgage balance?
1: Mortgage balance is just under $600.
0: Okay. Are you married?
1: Not married.
0: Okay. What did you do for $200,000 worth of mess?
1: It was a bad sprint of gambling plus poor decision making.
0: Oh yeah, that's fairly easy to come up with the last part of that.
2: Is there anything you can, like, anything you bought that is sellable in this, or is it all, it's all gone? In things like gambling or other things?
1: No, I mean, home improvements have definitely been a thing. I mean, I just bought the house a little less than a year and a half ago, and definitely have put money into the home because we had some issues. But otherwise, sort of just bill payments / threw money away, which is...
0: Okay, so here's the thing. Yeah. Personal finance is 80% behavior. It's 20% head knowledge. So debt is never, including when I went into debt and lost my butt because I was stupid, debt is never the problem. It's always the symptom.
1: Yeah.
0: Okay? So this is the symptom of gambling and, in air quotes, poor decisions, whatever the flip that means. Okay? And so it doesn't matter if we waved a magic wand and the 200 went away, it's coming back quickly if the gambling and the poor decisions haven't come to a screeching halt. Agreed?
1: Agreed. 100%.
0: So has it?
1: Yes, it has.
0: No more gambling, no more bad decisions.
1: It took longer than it should, but it's clicked.
0: Okay. All right. So you're a single guy. You have no bills except a house, and you have $200,000 to $400,000 to get a hold of, and you owe $200,000. You don't need debt consolidation. You just need to reach over there and take a bunch of that money you've been wasting and pay off your debt. You'd be debt-free in a year, and you lived on $200,000.
1: Right. Yeah, I guess the issue is more so just the short-term liquidity, and I've been getting bombarded with calls from some of these debt consolidation.
0: Well, you have enough coming in to pay minimums. Oh, debt consolidation people are advertising to you. Well, so what? I mean.

0: we can get behind sometimes.
1: Yeah, just like monthly expenses that come up that you didn't plan. Yeah, for sure. Yeah, so I think that's one reason the budget is so helpful. We'll give you a year of every dollar because it is knowing that you have a plan and anything outside the plan, there's kind of, you know, the simple word of no, of like, we can't do that. We didn't plan for baseball signups. That's an extra $300 or whatever. And you're like, nope, can't do that. Like, I mean, it really kind of forces you, especially where you guys are, how tight everything is. Like, it really does kind of create a black and white scenario for a lot of these situations where before you could kind of finagle it and be like, oh, we'll just charge on the credit card and figure it out later. When you live on a zero-based budget, it really is directing you to your decision-making, which is fabulous. So you guys sitting down and doing that and then starting to pay off this debt, smallest to largest. And so I don't even know, can you sell the lawnmower and get some cash back?
0: I think it'd be a wash on that.
2: Good. That's $2,000 of debt gone.
0: All right.
2: This weekend, gone. Now, here's what Rachel's talking about. We're going to give you this every dollar budgeting app, and we're going to give you the premium version. We're going to pay for it free, okay? And then you and your wife are going to sit down tonight, and you're going to look at, okay, here's what our take-home pay is for me and my take-home pay for you for this month. And then we're going to take this month's income, and we're going to give every one of those dollars an assignment in the budgeting app. This much for food, this much for house payment, this much for electricity, this much for water.
1: Insurance, yeah.
2: This much for whatever. You go write down what your life, and you say, this is where the money is going to go, and every dollar has an assignment before it comes to you. And then when it comes to you, you simply do exactly what you had already planned to do on paper. And if something pops up, and it will, then you look at the you look at the digital app together and you say, if we're going to do this thing that popped up, what are we not going to do that we take off of here so that we can do the pop-up? Or we look at the pop-up and say, no, we're not doing it. I don't care if you popped up or not. We don't have the money because every dollar has been assigned. But, I mean, if a tire goes out and you have to buy a $200 tire,
1: sure.
2: Then you look over there and you go, okay, I got to increase car repairs by $200, and I got to decrease something else in the budget by $200 so that this continues to match and we don't get behind. And so you work on that together, and you need to have a budget committee meeting and go over this and stick to it once a week minimum right now. Until you get the feeling of organized. So you're telling your money what to do on that digital app, and then that app is going to tell you what to do so that you do what you said you wanted to do. That's how this works.
1: And it's easy, David, that you, with the premium version, you connect your bank account. So anytime you guys swipe your debit card, because no more credit cards, when you're swiping your debit card out of the checking account, a transaction pops into that app and you drag and drop it so you can see literally how much you have left in each category. Like it is right there with you. And it really does. If you follow it, it forces you to stay within the bounds. But the great thing is it creates a level of peace too. And then you're going to expose and see, okay, how much have we been spending out to eat? How much have we been spending, you know, here or there? And you start to actually see your spending habits. And because you guys are in debt, you cut all those categories because you're doing nothing. I mean, but just survival at this point. Now, there's
2: food, shelter, clothing, transportation, utilities, and get out of debt. That's all. You're not going to see the inside of a restaurant unless you're working there as your extra job. You're not going on vacation. You're broke. You got to get this mess cleaned up. Not until you get it done. And you can get it done really quick once you start doing that because you sell the mower, you cut up the credit cards, you look around the house, see what else we can sell. We look around. I can pick up a side job this weekend and make $2,000, throw it at this credit card, and it'll be gone. I mean, you start getting creative on knocking these things out, and then you get your life back at the end of the story. And the end of the story is only about 12 or 18 months away. At the end of the first chapter of the story, I guess. Because then when you're out of debt, you can build an emergency fund. And when you build an emergency fund, then you can start investing. And, dude, you literally could retire a millionaire, if not a multimillionaire, if you follow this stuff through exactly like we teach you. And you go from disorganized at $27,000 a year looking for a $3 an hour raise and two kids in daycare and I can't breathe all the way to millionaire. And it takes you 10, 12 years to do all that.

We can show you how. That's what this app, and the app will guide you. It'll tell you what Ramsey says next. You got Ask Ramsey on the website for free. You can go in there and ask, and you call us back, and we'll help you even more if we need to.

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13: I used to feel so guilty handing over the tablet just to get things done.
14: We all do. But honestly, I switched to Lingo Kids. The guilt is gone and the kids are obsessed.
13: Really? Do they actually like it?
14: Oh, they love it. It's all games, music, lessons, and stories. They think they're just playing, but I know they're safe from weird ads and junk.
15: Mom, look! I'm flying into space!
14: See? They're happy. I'm happy.
16: Lingo Kids!
17: Everything kids love.

0: is in Sioux Falls, South Dakota. Hi, Kate. How are you?
1: Hi, I'm great. I can't believe I'm talking to you.
0: You too. What's up?
1: So I'm calling to get your advice on how we can help my parents. So my parents are in their late 70s. They're faithful Christians. They have been their whole life. As they've gotten older, me and my siblings have been considering how we can help them to age well and, you know, whether we'll need to take care of them. My dad has worked a ministry job his whole life, and they've never had much money, but they're very private about money. So recently they've expressed several times that they don't have enough money to retire. I don't think they understand money at all, and we're also concerned that they're giving a lot of money to various ministries because they're really looking forward to being in heaven, and they want to spread the gospel far and wide before they get there. They've also told us, and I do think they firmly believe, that they're going to be raptured before they die. So we all love them very much, but we're also concerned that they may not have enough to, you know, take care of them. And we also, we want to be prepared to take care of them if we need to do that, but they aren't willing to talk to us about it. Mm. Is this something we just let go? Or how can we respectfully love them for the rest of their years without any information?
0: Well, first, as a fellow Christian, I hope they're right. Come quickly, Lord Jesus, right? But I don't think we lay out our plans. The Bible that I have read doesn't teach me to lay out our plans as if I'm not going to retire, because the rapture is going to be my bailout. Instead, the Bible says, in the house of the wise are stores of choice food and oil. You know, the Bible does talk a lot about God as our provider, and that he cares about us and he has a plan for us and not to worry and all those kinds of things. And that's all very true as well. But the Bible then, on the other hand, it says, if you don't work, you don't eat. That's in the Bible. And yeah, it says, if you don't plant, if you don't plant corn, don't expect corn. You're going to reap what you sow. And if you sow sparingly, meaning very few kernels of corn, please expect very few corn stalks to come up out of the ground. That's a cause and effect thing in Scripture. Okay. God's talking about, this is the land in which we live, the world in which we live. And as Rachel said the other day on the show, God gave us a brain, and we're supposed to use it to reason as well. And so, spiritually planning for the rapture, I agree with, and I'm on board for. Let's all get out. Where's the line? I'll get in the line. Okay. But also, while I'm here, and we don't know the date or the time, very clear in Scripture that we're not going to know the date or the time of his return. Out of Jesus's own mouth, those words were spoken. And so, given that, then we have to plan as if we're going to be here. And then that plan works if we're not here or if we're here. Mm-hmm. Their plan only works if we're not here. So, anyway, end of sermon, end of doctrinal lesson, okay?
2: Thank you for your TED Talk.
0: But, yeah.
2: Yeah. No. Yeah. No, but it's
0: now,
2: true.
0: Now,
2: it's
0: how
2: true.
0: Do we love these sweet, precious people who care about other people wanting to meet God, meet Jesus, and they're willing to live on almost nothing and barely get by so that they can accomplish that? What impact they can have on the world for the Lord, they are having, and their thumbprints are going to be all over people's names in heaven, and that they're just wonderful people. So how do we love them? Well, and they're secretive partly because
1: how do we take care of them?
0: They're partly secretive because they're ashamed. They're partly secretive because they're ashamed. They're not ashamed of the gospel. They're not ashamed of their ministry mindset, but they know that they haven't done a good job with money, and it bothers them. And so we got
2: to. It's almost easier in a weird way to have an excuse for the fear that, oh gosh, we're not, well, it's okay, we're gonna, you cling on to something.
0: Yeah, we didn't do a good job, and I'm gonna blame it on the rapture.
2: Yeah.
0: You know, and so, now, how do you help them? Gently and lovingly. because 100% chance a 78-year-old with this mindset is not going to change.
3: Right.
2: 98.
3: Exactly.
2: We'll say 98%, Kate. Yeah. We'll give you 2% hope.
0: Yeah. But I mean, I don't want to go in.
3: That they're going to change.
0: Yeah, I don't want to enter the conversation thinking they're going to be transformed financially.
2: Yeah.
0: I don't think they are. I think they're pretty well set on giving everything away in Jesus' name. And I got to say, that's a wonderful person. My goodness, what wonderful people. So I think you siblings band together. And you just check in on them every so often, make sure that the property taxes are paid, that there's groceries in the cabinet. Don't open the cabinet and the only thing in there is dog food and they hadn't got a dog, right? I mean, so that kind of thing happens in these situations. So just check in on the refrigerator and how it's stocked. And, hey, we just bought a beef, and the three of us are going to share it, and we're going to bring a bunch of it over and put it in your refrigerator. And, hey, I just got a friend that's got some chickens, and we all bought a bunch of eggs. Here, I'm going to bring you some stuff. And I just went by a Kroger, and they were having a sale, and Publix was having a sale, and Mom, I brought you a bag of stuff to put in there. And so just make sure the electric bill is paid. And, you know, you guys can just kind of subtly poke around without getting them on a full plan like they actually should be.
2: Well, and thankfully, in I guess the positive side of some of this too, Kate, is they're so low maintenance. They're used to living on basically nothing versus some people call in and their parents are living the high life and have nothing in retirement and they're going to expect the same. And they expect their kids to take, you know what I mean? There's like a whole entitlement side where this story could have been. But for them, their motivation and attitude, in a weird way, is you know, I don't want to say endearing because I don't think it's wise, but it's easier to help someone that has a level of humility and sacrificial heart. Do you know what I mean?
0: It's not entitled
2: to do all that. Yes.
0: Yeah, they're not brats.
2: Are you guys, Kate? Are you and your siblings in a good place financially, just to do a bare minimum, like what he was just explaining?
3: We are. There's certain of our families that are going to be more able to do it than others. I think specifically our family would be able to contribute more. And so those of us who may be able to contribute are just wanting to understand what they mean by the fact that they don't have enough money so we can prepare for how we need to help them. But we really haven't been able to prepare at all.
0: Yeah. So, you could just do it in an honoring way. Say, Mom and Dad, you all have done such work for the kingdom. And, you know, scripture says that your children will rise up and call you blessed. And we're standing here calling you blessed, blessed. And one way you're blessed is your children are standing here and we want to love you. If you'll tell us some of the basic things, we want to help, but you're going to have to kind of tell us what we need to help with.
2: Yeah. Do you even know, Kate, if the house is paid off or anything? Like, do you have any range?
3: It is. Yep. They have a small home, but it's paid off, and they have two paid off cars. So that's
0: sweet.
3: Good consolation is that they have a place to live.
2: Good.
3: We're not worried about that.
0: Food, lights, water, property taxes.
3: Check in on the food, check in on the property taxes. Yeah. And then what about, like, again, we have a little bit of concern that they're still giving a lot of money away. I just don't think there's much we can do about that.
0: Nope.
3: But I mean, it's their money.
0: And probably some of the ministries that they're giving to. Probably some of the stuff they're giving to they shouldn't be. It's probably irresponsible. But so what? There's nothing you can talk about.
3: Right.
0: Unless they ask. If they ask, you can say. But if you can start a conversation and then they say, well, honey, you think we ought to do this one? And you say, well, Mom, let's look at how they spend their money. Let's look at how they're, you know, oh, wait a minute, Mom, they spend 90 cents of every dollar on the guy that runs his salary. And the hungry kids only get 10 cents of every dollar. Well, I don't think we need to be, Mom, that's not a very good deal for the hungry kids.
2: And Mom, let's make sure you're not hungry first.
0: Yeah. Take care of your own household first, or you're worse than an unbeliever. These are all scriptural things.

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0: Anna in Jonesboro, Arkansas. How are you?
11: I'm good. How are you guys?
0: Better than we deserve. What's up?
11: So I'm having a disagreement with my dad, and I want to know if I should sell my house to pay off my student loans.
0: Ooh.
11: Yes. We bought it together, so that's why I was talking to him about it in 2020. Yes.
0: So you don't own it by yourself?
11: Not by myself, but he will let me make the decision. He thinks that you're going to tell me something different. I think you're going to tell me to sell it.
0: Interesting. Okay.
11: Yes.
12: We'll know in about 2 minutes.
0: Yeah, this is great. So it's a lot of power. I'm kind of scared.
11: Yeah.
0: So how much student loan have you got?
11: I've got about $33,000.
0: And what is your income?
11: I make 54 and some change as an accountant.
0: Mm-hmm. Okay, working 40 hours.
11: Yes.
0: And you're single?
11: Yep, single, no kids.
0: Okay. All right. And what other debts do you have other than the house?
11: I paid off my car in December early, so all I have left is $1,700 on a credit card, but I have $32,000 in savings, and I could pay that off today and still have some left.
12: Oh, well, bury the lead there. So you'd sell your house.
0: Instead of cleaning off your savings.
12: Instead of dumping your savings and building it back up in 24 months.
11: So the reason that my dad is hesitant is because my mortgage is like $880
0: We're asking you, why would you sell your house when you have the money in the bank to pay off the debt?
11: I don't have the money in the bank. I have $3,200, not $32,000.
0: Oh, okay. That's a little different. All right.
11: Sorry,
0: you may have said 32 when we put a zero on it. I don't know. Okay. Okay. All right. $3,200.
11: So I have enough to pay off the credit card.
12: Okay. Gotcha. Yep.
11: $1,500.
0: Yeah, and then you pay off the credit card debt. You got your $1,000 left. Then we're working on the student loan, and you make 54. Mm-hmm. And what is your house payment?
11: $885.
0: Okay. How long have you owned it?
11: 6 years.
0: How much car debt did you pay off, and how long did it take you?
11: I think I paid it a year and a half off early.
0: What was the total debt, and how long did it take you to pay that total debt once you attacked it?
11: It was $13,000, and it took 5 years.
0: That's not attacking it.
12: Were you ever at a point?
11: I lost my job when COVID hit.
0: Okay. All right. What I was trying to get at was, did you pay off $13,000 in 5 months or something? And no, you didn't. You just piddled away at the thing.
11: Mm-hmm.
0: Okay. All right.
12: Anna, if you looked at what you bring in each month, and if you lived on nothing, you paid rent, some groceries, kept the lights on, and that's about it. Like, I mean, you really had...
0: Beans and rice.
12: Yeah. How much extra would you have per month just with your salary?
11: I take about $33 a month, so I would probably need, like, depending on gas and groceries, like $1,600-ish.
12: Okay. What if we just said $2,000 just to play it a little safe? That's $1,300 extra. Mm-hmm. And if you got, you know, a part-time job at night and weekends, which I know is not...
0: Bookkeeping.
12: Not fun. Oh, yeah.
0: Side hustle.
12: Yeah. Yeah, yeah, yeah.
0: Big money.
11: I've been looking into that.
12: Yeah. Mm-hmm. And you brought in an extra $2,000. You know what I mean? That's $3,000.
0: In 10 months, you'd be done.
12: A month. And, yeah. And you just look at that in a calendar.
0: Stop your 401k temporarily. And did you get a tax refund last year?
11: It was like $200.
0: Okay, so you got that dialed in. Good. Okay. Anything else? Any other crap coming out of your check, like crappy insurance that you don't need and stuff?
11: No, just health and dental, and that's it.
0: Okay. Vision. Health, dental, do you have 401k coming out now?
11: I do not.
12: Okay.
0: I don't know why you're only getting home with $35,000 or $38,000 out of
12: 33 is what you said.
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11: All of my insurance together is $53 per paycheck, so $106.
0: Okay. All right.
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0: 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I mean, because you're grossing almost $5,000 a month, and you shouldn't be having $1,700 come out of this check.
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11: I get $1,600 per paycheck.
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11: Yeah.
0: $60,000 a year is $5,000 a month. Okay. I can't get down to 33. There's something wrong with your check to me. But aside from that, I'm going to investigate your check and see what's coming out. Make sure nothing is coming out except health insurance. That's it. and taxes, and the appropriate amount of taxes, not too much. Then I'm going to pick up an extra job, side hustling, bookkeeping, and bring in another $1,500 to $2,000 a month. Mm-hmm. Then I'm going to take the every dollar budget and get on beans and rice, rice and beans, and I'm going to be clear of this $33,000 in debt in less than 14 months. And your dad wins the argument. Because I wouldn't sell my
12: I would not
0: sell a house where you've got a great payment like this and a great interest rate and you like the house. I would not sell the house.
12: And a great mortgage payment. I mean, yeah, your payment is
0: I would not sell it. I would not sell it for 14 months worth of hustle. And I'd go, I'd lean in with 14 months worth of hustle and clean the student loan out and get rid of it. The only reason you're selling it is you didn't have hope that you were ever going to get rid of it otherwise. And I just gave you a 14-month detailed plan, and Rachel did, on getting rid of it. And if you get rid of it in 14 months, it'd be silly to sell your house.
12: Because how much equity's in it,
11: Anna? I just have so much. Well, that's the thing, is that the houses that are that sold for what mine did around the time and are selling now are selling for between $200K to $220K.
12: And what'd you buy it for?
11: My loan, I bought it for $149, put $7 down, so my loan was for $142.
0: You're sitting in a sweet spot. Don't walk
12: away
0: from this.
12: Yeah, I wouldn't.
0: This is perfect. There's people all over America going, I could have a $200,000 house. Oh, my God.
11: Yeah.
0: I didn't know they existed.
12: With an $800 mortgage payment.
0: They do in Jonesboro, Arkansas.
12: Yeah,
0: and a single lady making $54,000 owns it. Yeah, that's – the house is the last thing I sell if it's the only way I have hope to get you out. And I got a lot of hope, mathematically, that you're going to be out of this without it. So you can do this. Oh, and by the way, let's just fast forward. What happens to your life when you don't have a student loan hanging over your head and a credit card hanging over your head and a car debt hanging over your head and you've learned to live on this budget? Oh, we can start putting money in that Roth 401k. Oh, then we start to talk about how fast does your income at 15% of your income turn you into a millionaire? Pretty stinking fast, kiddo. It's about 18 years is my estimate sitting here today. So you're going to retire with $1 million in your 401k 18 years from now
12: and have
0: a paid for house that by then will be worth $600,000.
12: That's right. 600.
0: Yeah. I just tripled it.
12: Yeah. All right.
0: 18 years from now.
12: Sure.
0: Yeah. Why not?
12: Yeah. Why not?
0: It's a $200,000 house. It's already doubled once. Yeah.
12: Just like that. Right, Dave?
0: Yeah. Just like that. That's how you do it. Just like that. You just move your nose from one side to the other, like,
12: just
0: ding, ding, ding, ding, ding,
12: make
0: and
12: it
0: there
12: happen.
0: It goes, just
12: make
0: like
12: it happen.
0: That, yeah. So
12: no, but honestly, yeah, that people selling their house is if their house is the problem, and for some people, their mortgage payment is huge. They have no margin. They're not able to get out of that. They
0: or
12: have
0: you
12: some
0: hate
12: equity.
0: Your house.
12: Yeah, and you're wanting to move anyways. Sure, like there's some reasons, but the amount of effort and time it takes for moving, selling, and then you're going to have to go buy something else. And it's going to be double what, you know what I mean? You're going to, that increase that you are on the better half on is going to be there waiting for you for the new house. So it's not worth leaving. So sorry, Anna.
0: No, I want you to get a little dirt under your fingernails and get this done, baby. You can do this. I'm sorry. For your sake, your dad wins the argument. If you want to win with money in 2026, you can't keep living normal. Normal's broke. You need a plan. 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
14: Deal or no deal? I'm Daria Albinger. Fox News, the war in Iran continues as the U.S. waits on a peace deal with Tehran. Fox's Rich Edson says the sticking point appears to be Iran's nuclear program.
15: American and Iranian officials say they've made significant progress in negotiations on a ceasefire agreement. Senior administration official says the two sides are about 80 to 85% of the way there. Iranian Foreign Minister Abbas Araghchi writes a deal, quote, has never been closer. Pending its finalization, the media should refrain from entering speculation about its content. Specifics are unclear, though a senior administration official suggested an initial phase would extend the ceasefire for 60 days when Iran would reopen the Strait of Hormuz, agree to dismantle its nuclear material and ship it out of the country, and end its support for terrorist groups across the region. If Iran hits certain performance metrics, then it could receive access to billions in frozen assets.
14: Vice President Vance says Iran must first meet its obligations before seeing any economic benefits. Congress left on a week-long break without extending a key intelligence tool. Fox's Chad Pergram is in Washington.
16: Legal authority for the government's foremost intelligence-gathering weapon to foil terrorism, FISA Section 702, expires. There's worry about unprecedented vulnerabilities this summer. A bipartisan coalition tanked an emergency FISA extension in Congress. FISA siphons the calls, email, and texts of foreign intelligence targets. But a court ruling says the government can still track suspect communications, despite a lapse in the law. However, it's unclear if telecommunications companies will provide digital breadcrumbs to the government, lacking a congressional safeguard. Croner, the FISA expert, says people shouldn't worry now.
14: But intelligence officials say they are worried about tracking because they say FISA goes with all of the existing data. 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

0: 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This is Clay Travis and Buck Sexton. Sound off.
1: We've got more of the Scott Pelley fallout. He is posting yachting or perhaps schooner photos of himself to show he stands in solidarity with the people. So we'll have that conversation coming up in a bit. More on Graham Plattner. That'll be a thing that we have to deal with. The L.A. mayor's race slash governor's race for California, not looking so good right now. The late ballots coming in are too many, suspiciously favoring the Democrats by a lot, by huge, huge margins. We can discuss how that is looking. And we've got more on all this. I have to note for all of you, there is a fellow who will be joining us, assuming all happens as scheduled, which we never know. But there will be a fellow joining us named Robert Van Winkle. And now you might be saying, who is this Robert Van Winkle? Is he an esteemed conservative author? Is he a pundit of the First Order? Is he the
2: heir of Rip Van Winkle, could potentially?
1: Could be. Who knows? I'm sorry. Vanilla Ice. Now you know who I'm talking about. Robert Van Winkle is, in fact, the given name of a Mr. Vanilla Ice. For those of you who came of age, actually forget that. For any of you who remember the 90s, this is going to be quite a moment for all of us. In fact, Clay, I not only celebrate Ice Baby, which immediately the music video comes up in my mind, immediately the refrain and stop, collaborate, and listen is something that just, it's seared into our brains. I actually saw Teenage Mutant Ninja Turtles 2, Secret of the Ooze, in theaters, and Mr. Van Winkle, Vanilla Ice, did the theme song for that. Are you aware of that, Clay?
2: I did not remember that. I also did you need to say the name of the name?
1: It was Go Ninja, Go Ninja, Go was the song.
2: Yeah, I did go see all the Teenage Mutant Ninja Turtle movies. I did not remember that Vanilla Ice was the soundtrack king there. But I was saying off air as we were getting ready to come on, if you had told me when Ice Baby was the number one song in America that one day I would meet Vanilla Ice, and I think it counts as meaning that we're going to have him on the show, I would have been ecstatic on a level that is crazy. So I am looking forward to that interview. By the way, we've also got the governor of Indiana, not to drown him a little bit, but he's no Vanilla Ice.
1: He might have some dance moves. We don't know. He might want to talk to us. He could freestyle.
2: He told us he would come on to talk about the Chicago Bears situation. And it looks like the Chicago Bears are moving to Indiana. And then our friend Jennifer Say, who has the XXXY product, a great brand for that has a crazy basis of existence, which is men and women are different. And she is going to talk with us. We're still waiting, remember, for the Supreme Court decision. I believe it's Idaho and West Virginia. It's been challenged as to whether or not boys can compete in girls' athletics in those state high school associations. That opinion is still out there, but we will talk with her. So we got a fun Monday program as we roll through. What did you want to begin? First of all, Scott Pelley has given one of the most ridiculous interviews of all time with 60 Minutes. Graham Plattner, the L.A. mayor. Trump's going to be watching your beloved New York Knicks tonight at Madison Square Garden. What did you want to Dealer's Choice begin with today?
1: We will certainly discuss the Knicks situation. I will be watching the game tonight because, like now so many New Yorkers, I am a diehard Knicks fan once again. After many years of sadness and heartbreak, now the Knicks are a team not just worth rooting for, but they're a team of destiny. They're a team of historic proportions, a team that some are saying if it were to win this championship, which looks likely, they could be arguably the greatest performing team in a single playoff slash final season of all time, which is a remarkable situation, especially after all the years where the New York Knicks were essentially a team of Castaway former stars with injuries being overpaid and underperforming for about 20 years. Now we have something else. I will note that New York City, unfortunately, in this moment is having such a brilliant there's a really a sense of joy and fun on the streets. And then unfortunately, there was this like lunatic who ran around stabbing people in Penn Station, which is right where Madison Square Garden is, which is right where President Trump will be at the game as well. Is he going to the game tonight, right?
2: Oh, yeah, game three tonight at Madison Square Garden. There's lots of security for our WOR listeners, anyone in the vicinity of Madison Square Garden, as one might imagine, given the threats on the president's life in the past. They have a substantial barricade that they have put up that's more substantial than normal.
1: Speaking of the president, as we often do, he had a little sit down with Meet the Press in Wisconsin and Kristen Welker. And we're just going to give you a little taste of this, a few of the key moments here. But Trump is still very fired up about January 6th, about the 2020 election, and also this January 6th compensation fund, essentially the anti-weaponization fund, or a fund meant to begin the process of the government making amends for those who were horrifically treated because of their presence in or around the Capitol on January 6th. This is how this started. Exchange was going viral over the weekend. Play cut one.
3: What they did to the lives of people, they destroyed people. They sent people to jail who did nothing wrong.
4: Right, just to be very clear, there's no evidence of what you're saying. But let me ask you about Todd Blanche. Listen to me. Let's talk about Todd Blanche. There's tremendous evidence.
3: There's nothing but evidence.
4: The election was rigged.
3: It was a dirty election.
4: Mr. President,
3: it's happening again right now in California.
4: You've never presented evidence.
3: It's happening right now in California.
4: Rigged.
3: Right now, it's looking. Look at what's happening in California.
4: Where's the evidence to that?
3: It's 4 days.
4: The Republicans are doing well in California.
3: In California, it's... No, they're not. They're dropping fast because it's a rigged election. Let me tell you. It's 4 days, and they aren't even close to coming up with...
4: That's how they count.
3: You know why they're doing
4: that?
3: Because they're cheating on the election.
4: There's what? Do you have evidence to support that?
3: All I have to do is look. All I have to do is look.
4: That's not evidence.
3: And I listen. And I listen to people, and let's see what happens.
4: But, sir, that's not evidence.
3: Do you think it's appropriate...
4: That's how they count the votes in California.
3: Do you think it's appropriate that they have an election, and 5 days later, they're nowhere close to picking a winner?
4: State and local officials acknowledge they are slow. They're urging...
3: No, they're crooked.
4: They're urging the votes to be counted quickly.
1: Play, you take that and run with it. Have fun.
2: Look, we said on this program, you go back and listen... After the Tuesday night results came in, we said it looks good for our friends Spencer Pratt, and it looks good for Steve Hilton. And we said that if we were in L.A. and we were in California, those are the choices we would have made. On a positive side, it looks like Steve Hilton is going to continue to be one of the top two contenders going forward and make the runoff. The Spencer Pratt data, he has gone from second place very comfortably, way ahead of Nithya Raman, to as all of these mail-in ballots continue to come in, Nithya Raman has, when people actually went and voted in person, she had a fraction of the support that she has gotten in the mail-in ballots. And I just think when you look at the data, Buck, you're a data guy too. Sometimes you can look at data and you can tell whether the data makes sense or not. And then people like Kristen Welker come back and say, prove to me that there is some form of cheating going on or some form of illegality going on. Let me take it outside of the world of the election. If I flipped a coin and every time it turned up heads, 50, 100, 150 times in a row, you might not be able to tell that the coin is loaded. You might look at it and say, boy, this really is just amazing. It keeps coming up heads. But statistical improbability is evidence of the fact that the things are not on the up and up. And when you look at the data coming in on how these votes are occurring for the mail-in ballots, I think the data is clear that something is not right. And I think the vast majority of you out there agree with this. If the numbers had stayed relatively consistent, Buck, maybe she does a little bit better in the mail. How in the world can you explain nobody shows up to vote for her? She's crying on Tuesday night because her outcome has been so bad. And then they just keep getting more and more mail ballots. And she's getting a higher percentage by far of the mail ballots than even Karen Bass. And that Spencer Pratt is getting none of them. If the percentages just don't add up in any way. I think they want two left-wingers running for mayor because that way they can avoid Spencer Pratt attacking Karen Bass, the incumbent. I think Karen Bass would rather run against Rahman. And I just think the data, at some point, it's a little bit like steroids era in baseball. When people who never hit 50 home runs are hitting 50 home runs, you look at it and you say, this doesn't add up. I think the same thing happened with Joe Biden. I know you're not supposed to talk about it. Remember, everybody got canceled when you would talk about it back in the day. I don't think Joe Biden got 81 million legal votes in 2020. I think it's impossible to explain how he trounced Obama 2008, how he trounced Hillary 2016, and how he trounced Kamala 2024. I think you just look at the data and say, does this add up? To me, it doesn't. I don't know if you want to come as aggressive as I just did, but I look at it and I say, sometimes you can just analyze the data and say this doesn't happen on the up and up.
1: Well, let's take a look when we come back, Clay, as part of this, if you want. We can look at some of the true and clear vulnerabilities. And for people who, like Kristen Welker, who will say, oh, but the data, part of the problem is that the way that this is set up, it is very hard to get the data to prove a fraud, as in the fraud becomes almost unprovable. And I think that is by design, right? Because if you have no real, let's get into a chain of custody and all these different things of the ballots. But Clay, real quick, let's just let everyone hear this. This is that we played the beginning of it. This is how this interview Trump had with Kristen Welker ended. Cut two. Enjoy.
4: That's how they vote in
3: crooked,
4: California.
3: Just like you're crooked. Your press is crooked, and Meet the Press is crooked.
4: To be fair, I'm not crooked, but let's
3: really.
4: Let's
3: well, continue. You play right into their hands.
4: Let's continue.
3: You're either crooked or you're stupid.
4: Let's
3: you play
4: continue.
3: Right into their hands with this rep. You know that these elections are rigged. Your network knows that they're rigged. You know that I won an election in a landslide, and I got 94% bad press.
4: But, Mr. President,
3: you know why
4: you've
3: I got
4: never
3: that?
4: Presented
3: because you have no
4: evidence.
3: Credibility.
4: But you've never presented evidence that it was rigged. Let's keep talking about. I want to talk about Todd.
3: You
4: Lynch.
3: Have more evidence. There's more evidence than ever presented.
4: Let's talk
3: your
4: about
3: your elections
4: you
3: in this country.
4: Court.
3: We're like a third world country.
4: But, sir,
3: your elections are crooked, and you're crooked, and Meet the Press is crooked,
4: but, Mr. President,
3: and so is ABC and CBS and CNN.
4: But, Mr. President,
3: your one-sided crooked networks. Right. Let's call it quits because I've had enough. Thank you, darling. Have a good
4: Mr.
3: time.
4: Mr. President, let's please. I traveled all the way to Wisconsin.
3: I've sat
4: I
3: in the rain
4: all
3: with you.
4: I know.
3: I've sat in the rain with
4: the
3: you for an
4: Wisconsin.
3: Hour. On and off in the rain, and I've given you enough time. You ought to straighten out your press because you know what?
4: Mr. President,
3: a country can never be great with a dishonest
4: all, listen,
3: press.
4: You traveled on, all the way to Wisconsin for this interview.
2: I love everything about this. First of all the way to Wisconsin. She didn't go to the middle of, Antarctica.
1: She's not in Mongolia.
2: For the interview.
1: It's okay.
2: She was probably on a private plane from New York City or D.C. to Milwaukee. It probably took, what, an hour and 10 minutes of her time? I mean, all the way to Wisconsin, to me, is actually a little bit telling because it is evidence that if you're not on the East or the West Coast, you might as well be in the hinterlands. But I love Trump just getting worked up as the interview went on and on. And I don't blame him. Look, this is much of what's happening in L.A. right now, I think, echoes for him what he saw happen in 2020. You talked about how it's not only that they do this, it's that they take glee in telling you there's nothing improper about what's going on. This is just how democracy works. And they lecture you and they make you sound like you're the moron for sitting around and saying, wait a minute, this seems awfully suspicious. And I got so many thoughts about this, but I think it ties in with Pelley. We're going to have some fun.
1: We'll talk about Scott Pelley in a little bit because he was on his schooner very upset at what's happened to 60 Minutes. All you have to do is talk like that and dumb people think you're
2: he
1: smart.
2: He reminds me of Murphy Brown. Do you remember the Jim character on Murphy Brown that was like a making the old school? Do you remember that show?
1: I know it's Monday. It's a little early for shots, Clay, but like, I'm a little too young for that. I'm just going to throw it out there.
2: Oh, that's not possible. That's impossible.
1: Clay's like, you remember that show MASH when it started? I'm like, no, actually, Clay, I do not remember when that began. That's you.
5: It's like having your house.

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9: They were black artists serving extremely long felony sentences. Each had grown up under segregation, only to get caught up in America's prison boom during their 20s. I'm Jamie Petras, music and culture writer. For the past 5 years, I've been talking to the band's three surviving members, Jamal Jahan Nubi, Neil Cade, and Harry Cupcake Coleman.
12: Put it this way, we were the band of the state penal system. They would come in and stand around the wall and sweat would pour off them just like it poured off of us, just to hear us play.
9: 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Their past behind them. 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

0: Vanilla Ice at the top of the next hour, which I cannot wait for. And I want to open up phone lines. Let's uncross these out if we could. I'd like to hear from LA area residents, from people that are listening to us right now and voted in the LA mayor's race during the course of today's program. What are the conversations like in your community right now? And you didn't have to vote for Spencer Pratt. Maybe you voted for Karen Bass. Maybe you voted for Nithya Raman. Probably not a lot of you who are listening right now did. But I feel like, Buck, I saw our friend Jesse Kelly tweeting about this, that they have lost the ability to restrict us from pointing out things that don't add up. And I feel that in the wake of 2020 and after everything that happened with COVID, there is much less of a reticence from so many people to simply acknowledge what is in front of us and the fact that it smells rotten. What's the line from Hamlet? Something is rotten in Denmark. Something's rotten in the county in California and in many other left-wing jurisdictions. And it's incumbent upon all of us, I think, to call it out and speak clearly about it and just make it more reliable. The fact that we're going to be counting for weeks and that we just had after 5 days a change in who's allowed to advance to the runoff, I think everybody's furious and we're not going to stand for it.
1: Common sense never sounded so good. Clay and Buck owning the airwaves.
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1: Welcome back in here to Clay and Buck. We'll take some calls as we get to it. I just have to take a moment here to note that Scott Pelley is sort of like a super douche built from assembling the parts of 100 lesser douches. He may be the world champion of douchery at this point. He is really leaning into his role here as saying, first of all, his whole I've been in combat. Wow. You have not been in combat. I've been in a combatant role technically, and I was not in combat. That's a different thing. Meaning if you're a combatant, if you're carrying guns and you're not like covered under, you know, I'm a journo rules, right? But, you know, so if you're a contractor and you're carrying guns, I think technically you're at least you are a combatant, although the enemy would treat all of us like combatants. So it doesn't really matter. But in combat is you're actually there to fight and doing fighting. That's a whole different thing. He was never that. That is for sure. And, Scott Pelley has really become I think it's the last gasp of the overpaid, pompous TV news anchor who thinks that they're some essential part of the Republic. And here he is. He's cut 7. If you were wondering, could he be a more narcissistic jerk than what we've already seen? The answer is yes, indeed. Play 7.
2: Said you were part of this gang of stupid, crooked people that don't care about your country.
3: Stupid, I can take that. Stiff, yeah, probably. Don't care about the country. I've never worn the uniform, but I've been in combat for this country in Afghanistan and Iraq, Kuwait, been shot at, spent nights in foxholes filling up with water in the desert. I'm not aware that the President of the United States has ever done any of those things for his country. Please correct me if I'm wrong. You become a journalist because you love the First Amendment. You become a journalist because you love the country. And while all the other descriptions that the president used about me might be applicable, not that one. There is no democracy without journalism. It can't be done. And that is why I am a journalist.
1: Journalism, just a little quick history for everyone. Well, there's so much here. First of all, Clay, Trump got shot.
4: Yeah.
1: Not shot at, although that was part of it. He actually took a bullet for his country and stood up and basically said, bring it, communist scum. And Scott Pelley wants to play the who's more of a badass game. Clay, I was there, man, on some of these bases when the fancy journos from CNN and ABC would say they were VIPs. They had their special tours. Everything was safe. They had a giant PSD. This notion, he acts like he was on the Western Front in World War I or something. He's like, I was in a trench. This guy, I couldn't even listen to that thing without wanting to vomit.
4: In general, I'm not sure any profession praises itself more than journalists praise themselves. I mean, in all seriousness, I was thinking about this as I watched that clip. You know, before we started doing this show, Buck, I hadn't spent that much time around special forces guys. The most badass people on the planet who put their lives on the line, the door kickers of the world. They're incredibly humble. They never talk about themselves like Scott Pelley talked about himself in that ridiculous clip. He thinks that he is one of the heroes of the United States because he happened to be on a show that came on right after the NFL games end when people haven't changed the channel yet. And so as a result, 60 Minutes has a big audience. I'm not sure that there are any people in America that are less self-aware than those multi-million dollar journalists who have the cushiest jobs on the planet and basically exist to fulfill left-wing propaganda. There's also the clip, Buck, where he said Barry Weiss asked them, why would you potentially be considered as untrustworthy. I don't know if we have that clip as part of this too. And he just couldn't even comprehend that the American public saw 60 Minutes journalists as being left wing.
1: Can I also just, Clay, just when you think this guy could not be more melodramatic, and really that is his job for a long time. His job has just been melodramatic, to do a certain kind of voice and have a certain kind of face reading off of a teleprompter. That's his, he's an actor,
4: yes,
1: basically.
4: Yes.
1: He's an actor, okay?
4: Yes. So even that clip that we played, you could tell he was working himself up as an actor.
1: And here he is. If you want to talk about melodrama, remember, this guy, he's going to spend the rest of his days, you know, at Nantucket doing like story time for a bunch of billionaires when they have some kind of a, you know, film festival or something there. Like, he's just going to be hanging out. The guy's super rich. He's already had his career. His kids are set. His grandkids are set. I'm assuming he has kids. I don't know. But, you know, he's fine. Okay? Time to move on, buddy. The dinosaurs don't get to rule the world anymore. You're done. Your time in media, it's over. And instead of just taking it like a man and actually being grateful, showing some gratitude for being incredibly lucky and incredibly overpaid, Clay, he says that being asked to, well, being fired from 60 Minutes, which he demanded essentially by acting like a lunatic, it's like watching your spouse be murdered. Play eight.
3: Well, if we want to talk about it at an emotional level, the best thing that I can imagine in terms of describing it is that it's like your spouse was murdered. There's some moments of the day I feel fine. There's some moments of the day that I just frankly fall apart when I least expect it. Not that there's any particular trigger. But I do want to be clear that I do not feel sorry for me. I don't care about me. I'm fine. I care about these people that I left behind, the people who are still trapped there.
1: He's a lunatic.
4: Yeah.
1: First of all, the whole thing is feel sorry for me. Your spouse was murdered? Like, on the list of the worst things that could possibly happen to a human being on the planet, that, and maybe your kid being, like, that's it, right? I mean,
4: yeah,
1: these are the worst things.
4: Right.
1: You were asked, or you were told to leave your super cushy multimillionaire job after 20-something years. You can go do whatever you want. You're rich beyond words, and you want us all to cry big tears for you? This guy just shows you, if you were watching this guy for years and like, oh, he's a patriot and a great American, and I should, this guy's a moron, honestly. So is Dan Rather, by the way, but I knew that.
4: He pulled the gun and pulled the trigger. He could have just kept his job if he had merely been willing to meet with his new boss. If he had just not told his new boss in a public meeting, you're unqualified, you're going to murder this show. All he had to do was meet with his boss, and he would have kept making millions of dollars a year. He caused the situation that he's now comparing to the murder of his wife. We also have more ridiculous clips. This is cut 9. This is him talking about Barry Weiss. Have you met Barry Weiss before, Buck? She is now basically in charge of CBS News.
1: On the show, I think.
4: I know we had the spouse. I don't know if we did.
1: Nelly.
4: We have Barry on the show?
1: No, maybe we just had Nellie on. Nellie Bowles.
4: I met her right before the shooting started at the White House Correspondents' Dinner. Otherwise, I have not ever interacted with her. So I'm prefacing that by saying we're not in the tank for her, but I think it's fair to say that CBS News is broken and that 60 Minutes has become increasingly less relevant in the modern era. Yet here he is teeing off still on her, cut 9.
2: Do you think Barry Weiss needs to be removed?
3: Oh, gosh, yes. Look, she's a lovely person. And her free press organization that she founded has been very successful. She's proven that. Great for her. But television's not her thing. She brings an ideology into CBS News where that is just anathema. And so it's a terrible fit. She doesn't know television. She doesn't understand how it works. She doesn't have management experience for a large organization like CBS News. So, yes, I do think that we would be far better off without her.
1: He's like, you know Moneyball? You've seen Moneyball, obviously.
4: Oh, yeah, of
1: course.
4: Many
1: times. Yeah. He's the belligerent sports agent who's like, you know, you got 50 years of baseball knowledge in here. You're listening to the wrong guy. Remember that? Like the guy standing in the way of the news. So it's like, dude, you're done. The way that you've done things has not been working. This is very obvious. The ratings are doing nothing but declining. You've been given all this stuff on a silver platter, and you can either adapt or be retired, if you will. And he chose door number two, and now he wants to cry about it. Also, what ideology? Barry Weiss is not a Republican.
4: Yeah.
1: She is not right wing. And she's not conservative. She's just not
4: crazy.
1: Lunatic woke.
4: Yeah.
1: And that's too much for him to handle.
4: I would also just point this out. Again, I think it ties in with his way that he described journalism. Television is not complicated. It is not a complicated business as these things go to do. You can learn how to do television. Someone out there, every single one of you out there listening to us right now would have an idea what the top stories of the day should be on a television program. There's this great Adam Carolla scene where he talks in his comedy act, Buck, which I think applies here, where he talks about the fact that actors and actresses, and again, to your point, this guy is basically just an actor. They think what they do is incredibly difficult. But no one ever, there's tons of girls that got jobs because of the Harvey Weinstein stuff, right? No one ever got to fly a plane because they slept with the pilot, right? Like, if your job is, no one gets to go do neurosurgery because they happen to be sleeping with the doctor, right? If the job is such that you can get it and people don't even know you got it because of who you slept with, it's not that hard of a job. What Scott Pelley does, he should be so incredibly thankful and filled with gratitude, because there are 1,000 people in media that could have done his job at the exact same level, many of whom could have done it far better. But you and I've never done 60 Minutes. I would guarantee you I would put every dollar I have on the table that both you and I could do Scott Pelley's job better than Scott Pelley did his job at 60
1: Minutes. I mean, Clay Travis as the executive producer of 60 Minutes with Sydney Sweeney as the main anchor is going to do great.
4: Ratings are going to be high coming out of the NFL when I put Sydney Sweeney behind the 60 Minutes anchor desk. I'm probably much higher than they are now.
0: News, politics, sports, and a little fun thrown in there, too. Clay and Buck, it's a whole vibe.
4: It's Clay Travis on 100.7 WFLA, Tallahassee's Talk Radio.
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0: Welcome back in, Clay and Buck. I'm going to run through a bunch of these calls. We got a ton of callers in L.A. that want to weigh in as the counting on that vote in the mayor's race and also in the governor's race statewide continues. Let's start with, let's see, Josh in L.A. What you got for us?
1: Good morning.
0: Fire away. Got to be fast. What you got?
1: Just sad that we're watching them obviously manipulate this vote, and you know, they just with no shame, just counting votes, and all of them are going the way that they want it, and inching out any Republican chance from the general election. And
0: thank you for the call, Rayuda. I have no idea how to pronounce this. In L.A., Lebanese American woman.
2: Hi, yeah, it's Rayuda. I am an independent, and I'm sick and tired of voting in L.A. and California because I know they always cheat. Our vote doesn't count. It's horrible here. My house got robbed 3 times. We're in the jewelry district. We cannot. We're scared to put our merchandise in the showcases because they come smash and grab and yep. break the windows. It's horrible. Zombies, land, you can say, homeless, filthy. We have to put a mask when we walk in from our parking to the business just because of the smell. And I just don't believe that they voted again for these clowns here.
0: I love that you have a business. Sorry to cut you off. When did you notice that it started to get worse? I'm assuming that things were better. When did it start to get worse?
2: I would say the last few years. I've been here since 84. It wasn't that bad. We achieved the American dream. Everything was kind of okay, but I feel it's getting worse day by day. We're stuck. I would love to live LA, but my family here, our roots are here. And the last thing, please allow me to say that as an immigrant, I'm sick and tired of them looking at us with the chart of color. They call us like brown people, light brown, black people, whatever it is. I'm sick and tired of them saying America is racist. It's not. It's the country that accepted us with an open heart. And I love this country. It's the best country in the world. And I'm sick and tired of them saying that it's racist country. Listen to me, guys.
0: Thank you so much for that call. We're going to continue, Buck, to take L.A. callers. That was fantastic from her. And we will continue to get as many
3: Clay,
0: of you
3: can
0: you
3: tell
0: as
3: her shukran habibi.
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14: No firm word yet. I'm Paul Stevens, Fox News. Officials from Iran and the U.S. have reportedly made some progress on coming to a deal to end the conflict in Iran. At the White House with more, Fox's Rich Edson.
15: Senior administration official says the two sides are about 80 to 85% of the way there. Iranian Foreign Minister Abbas Araghchi writes a deal, quote, has never been closer. Pending its finalization, the media should refrain from entering speculation about its content. Specifics are unclear, though a senior administration official suggested an initial phase would extend the ceasefire for 60 days when Iran would reopen the Strait of Hormuz, agree to dismantle its nuclear material and ship it out of the country, and end its support for terrorist groups across the region. If Iran hits certain performance metrics, then it could receive access to billions in frozen assets.
14: Now, that deal could be sealed within days. A ceasefire was agreed to in mid-April, but the two sides have since exchanged intermittent gunfire, with strikes escalating this week, even as diplomacy inched forward. House lawmakers going home this past Thursday for a week-long break, letting a key intelligence tool lapse after FISA Section 702 was not renewed.
16: Both the House and Senate failed to extend a program allowing for the warrantless surveillance of foreign targets after Democrats, like Virginia Senator Mark Warner, said they couldn't abide by the president's housing Finance Agency Director Bill Pulte being selected as Director of National Intelligence.
17: And put a political hack into one of our most critical national security positions.
16: But President Trump then announced he was selecting the U.S. Attorney in Manhattan for the role, saying Pulte would only be there temporarily.
18: Running it for a short while we get a very talented person, Jay Clayton, in. As you know, Jay Clayton's an incredible talent.
16: As far as when they could vote again on FISA, the House is not back in session until June 23rd. Jessica Rosenthal, Fox News.
14: And America is listening to Fox News.
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4: Welcome back. Hour number two, Clay and Buck. It is time to stop, collaborate, and listen. ICE is back with a brand new guest spot here on the Clay and Buck Show. That is Vanilla Ice, who I believe is still set to perform at the America 250 Festival. We are excited to have him. He's down in the great state of Florida. I want to start, before we dive into America 250 with you. You have been a pop culture figure for a long time now. Would you have ever believed that it would become popular to not like America, regardless of whether you're a Democrat, Republican, or an independent? For many of us who grew up in the 80s and the 90s, it was, regardless of what your politics were,
0: you thought America was the greatest country that had ever existed in the history of the world. Many of us still believe that, but lots don't. Would you have ever seen the trajectory that we are on occurring?
1: Never could predict this. And I feel sorry for the 30 and unders, you know, if they're being pulled right and left and don't understand the history and how it all, you know. We were so American in the 80s and the 90s, and I feel like the computers have just ruined the world, if you really ask me. You know, I just want to live in the 90s, man. But we were all united. I think we were all watching Star Wars. I think we were all growing up to the Ninja Turtles. I think we were all driving 5.0s and ripping our back seats out and putting in subwoofers and Blockbuster Video and all the great things about the cheesiness of it and those Z Cavrici pants, man, and Gerbos. And I mean, we all united and didn't take anything too serious because it was so cheesy. How could you? Everybody just cracked jokes about everything, and politics was one of them. And now everybody's taking everything so serious, you know? And they've got these, I don't know what they're called, man. I travel around everywhere, these little pockets of hate or whatever they are around the country that just kind of generate that on the 30 and unders. And I feel sorry for them, man. We did have it better as kids. We really did.
4: A quick question, point of order here. Do you prefer to be called Robert or Mr. Ice? Can we say Robert? Is that good?
1: Hey, I respond either way. I prefer just Rob. It's not as cool as vanilla, Rob. Okay. Either way, whatever you want to say. Yeah.
4: I mean, dude, it's amazing because you are, Clay and I are as much like give him a hard time, roughly the same age. And so the phenomenon of the peak, if you will, of the Vanilla Ice phenomenon is something that we lived through as kids. And I remember being in school in my Catholic grammar school in New York City and people trying to do your dance move, like all the time, man. I mean, there was a period of time there where everyone was trying to do the Vanilla Ice moves. Clay doesn't believe it, but I feel like I actually could probably do some pretty good. I've got some funky beats here. People would be surprised. But going back to the present day for a moment, the 250 celebration, people have been pulling out of this, it sounds like, because yes, they're worried. Maybe their manager says, oh, it's political or something, even though it really is supposed to be about the greatness of America. But also there's threats. I mean, have people been getting crazy with that stuff with you, or has that not really been a factor in your 250th celebration preparation so far?
1: I've been taking heat from everybody and anything, but it's not about that. I get a lot of love, and I think that's the main thing, you know. I never cater to a hater. I just say later. So the truth is, you got to understand how love works, and smiles are contagious, man. And this party is, you know, everyone is invited. It's not made to be divided. Musicians are made to bring people together. And I'm just one of them, man. I don't think anybody should take this too serious. I don't think it's fair on the musicians to put them in a political platform that they don't belong in. They're not politicians. They don't have any, you know, really good phrases to say about anything politically that anybody would really give a shit about anyway. Sorry for my language. So for that, I just say kind of like almost like, you know, and no offense, I can only speak for myself. But for me, I just shut up and play. I stay in my lane. I don't take anything too serious. If you book me, I know I'm booked by some fans and I'm ready to go party with them. I don't dissect who it is or what it is or anything like that, because I stand for me, the party of the 90s. I enjoy it, man. I don't take anything too serious. I don't think you should take anything an entertainer says too serious either. I think you should just enjoy the entertainment. That's all it is.
0: When we go back to the 90s for a minute, and I happen to think the 90s are the greatest decade that has ever existed in the history of the world. They're my favorite decade. I know there's people out there who would argue 80s or 90s. If you need a good dinner party debate or you got buddies coming over, 80s versus 90s is a really fun debate. What was it like for you to go from being completely unknown to famous overnight? There's a great story. I wonder if it has any resonance with you, that the cast of the show Friends went out to dinner right before the show debuted. I believe they were out in Las Vegas and they were told, this is the last time you'll ever be able to go into a restaurant and just be a normal person. You're going to become famous. In the 90s, you could, really the 80s too, you could become famous overnight. What was that experience like for you?
1: I mean, amazing is a whirlwind, and like you're in a tornado, and you know, it's, I was only 16 when I wrote Ice Ice Baby, man. And then, you know, not even a year later, they say, do you want to be, you know, in the Ninja Turtles movie? I said, yes. And, I would have paid them and they paid me. The great thing is that, you know, I have so many great memories of America and what made me, and I've always been patriotic. I always hold up the flag, and I always really, really appreciate these soldiers out there, you know. And that's the thing that these kids 30 and under, I don't think they understand the history of the soldiers and how we got our freedom. I think that maybe they just kind of confused because they're taking right and left, and there's so much information out there and not enough love. And they got to show love on both sides, man. You know, I don't vote, so it really don't matter what I have to say about this. But as far as a musician, I like to bring people together. And this is our country, and I believe we're all one. And I don't like news channels dividing the country. I don't like negativity anywhere. I just like, you know, being positive and focusing on the cheesiness of you know, back in the day, and kind of carrying that over to today to show these kids how great we really had it, because they're stuck playing Fortnite and stuff. They don't even want to get out of the house. You know, it's like we got in trouble for not coming home on time. It was a complete different, you know, childhood growing up and riding skateboards and getting hurt and jumping bikes and figuring things out on your own. And now it's like everything has to be, you know, and I don't know where the AI is going. It's going to be crazy with the entertainer. But for me, the fame was amazing. It was a whirlwind. I went through everything, ups and downs. And what doesn't kill you makes you stronger, man. So, you know, I always say we are who we are because of who we were. And even though I've got some great stories on the front porch to tell you, you know, that I probably wouldn't wish my life on my worst enemy. It's crazy, you know, to go through that and everything. And then you have to separate it and figure out what your purpose in life is, what your meaning. And it's all about those kids, man. I mean, I know you guys got kids. I got four. So it's something. And I got a 7-year-old all the way to a 28-year-old. So it's amazing. Wow. Seeing the different generations and all the, you know, different things they experience. And all I can tell my kids is just don't take everything so serious. Everything out there, they want you to take it serious. It's like you're they got the rabbit and, or you're the rabbit and they're the freaking carrot and they're pulling it with a string and you're chasing it. Don't be that person. Stand up, smile. You know, I come from when we go to classroom, we would pledge allegiance to the flag. You know, I can still do it today. And that's, you know, that shows you the pride of being an American and proud to be born and raised here. It made me, and I'm honored for this event, man. And who throws a better party than Trump, man? I've been to many of them. If anybody you want to throw your party, it'd be that guy. He's the greatest. I'm telling you. I've been to magic shows at Mar-a-Lago. I've been to all kinds of great things and events that he's done, and they're super awesome, man. So from somebody that's just an American, man.
4: To Robert Van Winkle, better known to all of you as Vanilla Ice, and hey. Rob, we really appreciate the call to patriotism and unity, and I wish that was reflected in the broader, particularly the news media. But as you might have picked up, Rob, yeah, some of them don't like Trump very much, and anything that has anything to do with Trump, they have nothing but disdain for and hatred for. So we would like this to be more of a broad and patriotic celebration. I know that you just want all Americans, really all people who want to celebrate America, to show up when you're doing this concert. I have to ask you, I'm just so curious, what was the I'm sure there was a moment when you realized, oh, this is like a big, this is a real thing, going back to the rocket ship that was Ice Ice Baby back in the 90s. What was the moment when it went from, like, first of all, did you know when you put down that track, were you like, this is gonna crush it? Like, this is gonna be amazing. And second of all, when did you realize, oh, this isn't just a song that is gonna do well and help build my career, but little kids like Buck Sexton at age whatever are gonna be with their friends trying to do the Vanilla Ice dance moves in the courtyard of their school all across America, all 50 states? Like, give me both of those moments, if you would.
1: Man, it's amazing that this thing took on a life of its own. When I did Ice Ice Baby, I didn't know it was actually the B-side when we put it out, because back in the day, we had vinyl records and you had an A-side and a B-side. So for DJs, they go, let me play the A-side first. It was Play That Funky Music on the A-side, which did go to number 6 on the Billboard charts. And then they flipped it over somewhere in Georgia, And it went crazy, and the phone started ringing, and everybody was Ice Ice Baby, and it was just a movement. And it became an anthem of the 90s, you know, everything about it. You can go back and look at it, and it's just, you'll miss it, man. The 5.0s are so iconic for cruising the streets. We all had experiences with them. And if you didn't have one, if you drag raced them, you probably got beat by one. And everybody kind of ripped out their back seats, and we were in the subwoofers. We had to carry a screwdriver to tighten the license plate. You know about this. We went to Blockbuster for our movies, man. We learned to dance the cheesiest dance moves. Everything has changed into this world that is, I don't know, it's shaken up like a snow globe, but I think if we just get back to the word love, man, it'll come back together and we can unite instead of divide. It's something that musicians are, you know, capable of doing. Bob Marley was really great at doing that and unifying people from all different genres, all different race, everything. And you know, I just feel like we should all kind of go back to that cheesiness of the 90s and not take anything so serious, man, and get out there and enjoy it.
0: You mentioned President Trump and the fact you've known him for a long time. You knew him.
1: Yeah.
0: I mean, President Trump was super famous in the 80s, the 90s, the 2000s, obviously The Apprentice, long before he ever considered becoming a politician. Were you surprised that President Trump decided to become involved in politics? What was your experience? Do you remember the first time you met him? What was he like? What has your relationship been like with him?
1: He's great. He's always been gracious. I live in Palm Beach. He lives down the street. I've gone over there, like I said, and seen some really good, you know, parties and all kinds of great things, met some great people and everything. And I would have gone to Barack Obama's and played basketball with him. I kind of wanted to do that back in the day because I thought he was a cool dude. I'm just a guy that gets along with everybody. You know, I'm not someone that takes any of this political stuff serious. Trump was great. He's always been gracious. I know his family as well. They're super great kids, super smart, super intelligent. And, you know, to me, you can put me on a chopping block. I don't care because I see it for what it is. I mean, the guy could be in Saint-Tropez living it up and he chose to be the president and get shot at. I mean, he's a billionaire. Why would you want this job? I wouldn't want all that weight on my shoulders. But as a person that don't vote, I don't really have much of an opinion to say anything about, like, my fans should follow this or that. I don't do that. I don't think that any entertainer should do that. I think you should stay in your lane and just enjoy bringing people together, man, from everywhere. We're all one. If a meteorite hits this planet now, we all die. Figure it out. You know, Triassic period, Jurassic period, Cretaceous period. It's going to happen again. We all need to unite and unify, man, and get over all this.
4: The headline from his interview is Vanilla Ice says, "Everyone be cool to each other because the asteroid's going to hit the planet any day now." So we're all good.
1: Oh, God.
4: We're all good.
1: You can make it
4: Mr. Vanilla. Mr. Vanilla, thank you for being here. Rob, we appreciate it.
1: I like how I went from Rob to Mr. Vanilla now. I love you, bro.
4: Thank you for being with us, sir, and good luck at the 250th celebration. It's going to be phenomenal. Some people are saying the greatest celebration of all celebrations. Thank you.
1: It'll be fantastic. Go Ninja, go. Happy birthday, America.
4: Thank you, sir.

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0: Welcome back in here to Clay and Buck. We just had Vanilla Ice. Rob Van Winkle was with us. Great guy, by the way. Great attitude. A lot of really interesting stories. And for those of us who are came of age in the 90s, I mean, that song, you hear that beat right away. And you start shaking those hips, Clay. You start feeling the moves coming up on you.
1: I will just say what he said there, I think would be great if it would come back as the standard entertainer perspective. I do think a big reason why everybody got along in general, not that everybody agreed, but in the 80s and the 90s, most people didn't feel compelled to tell you, if you were in entertainment, everything they thought about politics. And you remember we played that clip of the way that the Oscars reacted when they, first of all, they rescheduled the Oscars after Ronald Reagan was shot. But the way that they behaved in the crowd when they came out and said that Reagan was going to be okay. I know Reagan had a background in Hollywood and he was a former governor of California. But I just think that, hey, I'm an entertainer. What do I know? That used to be the standard. Now everybody feels compelled in Hollywood to tell you everything that they think about every political issue. And so do, frankly, a lot of athletes. I feel like one reason people got along well in the 80s and 90s was because we just said, hey, we really don't care what celebrities think. And that was better and healthier for the country to have a separate place beyond culture that wasn't entirely political all the time.
0: Yes, indeed. And then, as you heard there, he was a Teenage Mutant Ninja Turtles fan. That was all real, by the way. Go Ninja Go. Bringing me back. Fantastic things. We're going to take a bunch of calls here. A lot of LA election stuff that we need to get into. Many of you in Los Angeles very frustrated with the way this is being depicted, of course, by the Democrat media, who, let's just say, if they could be the vote counters slipping in some extras for the Democrats, they would do it.
2: 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Playing Buck. 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
1: 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Heroes like New York City Fire Department Lieutenant Edward McDonough Jr., a Marine Corps veteran and lifelong public servant. Edward was on the front lines at Ground Zero. He cleared debris while serving his city with courage and dedication. He rose through the ranks.

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0: Welcome back in, Clay and Buck. We're going to get to some of your calls. President Trump has posted about the vote count in California. We played the audio of him reacting to it. Spencer Pratt just posted in the last few minutes. Folks, we're dealing with a fraction of a percentage point difference. There's still hundreds of thousands of votes outstanding, and LA officials have given us the next 3 weeks to count. Let's get her done. We're going to get some of your calls. President Trump has also called on social media and said this doesn't pass the smell test. In many ways, it is echoing, I believe, what he saw happen to him in the 2020 election. And let's go and take some of these calls. Geraldine in LA, fire away. What you got for us?
17: Hey, Clay and Buck. Hey, I'm as mad as anybody about the situation with the vote, but your specific question, Clay, was what people in the neighborhood are saying. It's hilarious. You think they're saying anything. In certain conservative circles, we might all be mad and talk to each other, but just out on the street or talking to neighbors, nobody cares. And I know these people, as Rush used to say, like the back, like every square inch of my glorious naked body. If they were saying anything, they still wouldn't care. They'd be happy that Trump is losing.
0: So do you, and I do get it that people on the left are saying, oh, well, it makes sense. This is totally rational. What's the ultimate, let's say that the final two running are Nitya Raman and Karen Bass. Karen Bass, the incumbent mayor. Does the story of LA's dysfunction fade in your mind, or does it just further reiterate? Because I'm kind of thinking where the story goes from here. Spencer Pratt was certainly going to be shining a light on all the broken parts of LA. Do both of them just sweep it under and pretend it doesn't exist? Or in your mind, has this story now, becoming national as it has, created even more of a spotlight on LA's dysfunction?
17: Yeah, I don't think the average LAlian cares. Everybody knows that life is bad here. Everybody knows you can't get on the subway. You can't walk down the street. There's exposed sharps on the grass of my apartment building. There's crazy homeless people willing to accost you no matter where you go. There's human feces everywhere you step. Life here is a mess. Everybody knows it. Nobody likes it. But they don't want to change the politics. Somewhere in their stupid brains, there's a disconnect between cause and effect, or they're so caught up in the idea of life being fair and woke that they're willing to put up with the literal. I don't know if this is.
18: Yes. Yes. This is all correct. This is exactly what I tell people about in New York. Thank you so much for calling in, Geraldine. Clay, I say this when people from other parts of the country are just like, I don't believe that, you know, it's 8-1 Democrats to Republican. I'm like, believe it. They're loons. It's real. Trust me. I know. And Clay, right now, look, on the one hand, President Trump is going to the Knicks game tonight. is going to create some delays for security reasons for the people with tickets. I'm just going to say that's a real thing. So I would get there very early and plan to, you know, maybe bring yourself a Snickers bar or a power bar or something. You might be in line for a while. But Clay, New York right now, all you hear about, I understand it's the ebullience of Knicks fever right now for a lot of people, but it's the weather's beautiful. People are saying that New York is looking, feeling great. And Mamdani's the mayor. You know, this is that people have. It's very easy, talk about bread and circuses, very easy to, oh, our team is doing great. And, you know, there's a lot of great restaurants and, you know, people can be distracted from, well, something like the numerous people stabbed at Penn Station, which is right where the Knicks are going to be playing, by some maniac who I think was in city provided housing, I might add, and another person who's, you know, being provided for and then turns around and stabs the people who are trying to help him. So Clay, it's tough in these blue enclaves, especially when they have a lot of built-in advantages, built-in wealth. Many, many people would prefer bad governance in a beautiful place than good governance.
0: I do think that the natural beauty of Los Angeles has a lot to do with the fact that people will put up with incompetence.
18: I think in New York's case, it's, there's nowhere else in the world where you have the dynamism of city options that you do in New York City. You know, restaurants, nightlife, theater, all these things. And so people will put up with it because they're like, well, we have the best fill in the blank in the world. So what if the taxes are high? So what if Kami Mamdani's an idiot? So what if some maniac might throw, you know, a bottle of urine at me when I'm walking down the street? We've got great Thai food.
0: I like when I visit. I haven't been to New York in a while. It's also really cold and awful in the winter. Like LA, you walk outside, it is absolutely perfect almost every day. I would not put up with a lot of what goes on in New York City just because it's also awful weather. I think I'd put up with more in LA. Sharon, Tennessee, you live now where I am. You're one of many Californians that has fled. You have heard of people who don't live in LA anymore getting ballots?
19: Yeah, so we moved here after the campfire. It took us a few years to get here. I was born in Tennessee, by the way, but we moved here. And in my household in California, prior to moving, I had three registered Republicans, an independent, and a Democrat. We moved several places and ended up moving here. And every year since we have moved into this house, we get mail-in ballots for one, the Democrat, not the Republicans. Nobody else gets a mail-in ballot. They are all registered, even the Democrat. They're all registered in their states and cities that they live in. But we get a mail-in ballot primary and general election every year for the last 5 years to our child who has never resided at this address, has never used this address for mailing, but yet she gets a primary and a general election ballot every year.
0: You get a ballot and I have California mailed to your home in Nashville or Tennessee.
19: Correct.
0: For your
19: Correct.
0: Daughter who has never lived in Tennessee but is a Democrat from California.
19: Correct. So I would like to know the percentage of Republicans versus Democrat mail-in ballots that they are getting. Now, if I was an unscrupulous person, I could open up her ballot, put what I want on there and mail it. And I guess it would be counted as a ballot. I wouldn't do that. But I don't understand. She is registered in her town. She has not lived in California in over 7 years, but yet she still gets a ballot here every few months.
18: Okay, Clay, a few things here. Thank you for calling in, Sharon, in Tennessee. A few things here. And I'd also point out, you know, New York City right now, you said the weather. People don't remember that weather, Clay. The weather in New York City right now is perfect. It's incredible. It's 75 degrees with a light breeze. This is the thing. You know, this is like what I tell people about college. Yeah, go visit a New England college in May or June and think about whether you want to go to school there. It is heaven on earth. January, a little different vibe unless you
0: this
18: want to feel like an Eskimo.
0: They visit, they bring all the kids up to Wisconsin and Michigan and Penn State in September. They're like, hey, it's perfect here. They don't bring them up in December, January, February to see what it's like.
18: There's just something in the air in New England, especially early summer, I just think is so beautiful. So, the thing with New York right now is rents have never been higher. Tons of people want to be there. New restaurants opening all the time. So there's such a dynamism there that for all the idiocy of Mamdani, you know, he's, by the way, the murder rate's very low right now. Very low. Now, the overall crime, this is interesting. We should have our friend Rafael Mangual on from Manhattan Institute to talk about this. Overall crime is not very low. And particularly things like subway crime, quality of life, assaults, robbery, things like that. Those are high. But murders are way down. And so now they can, they'll just hit that talking point, say, well, look, you know, maybe somebody will like, you know, throw something at your head, but you're probably not going to get, you know, you're probably not going to get shot by somebody. Now, the other part of this that I think we need to just be honest about is maybe in the mail-in ballot world, it really just is that easy to get the low propensity, low information voter in a very densely populated place like Los Angeles to, maybe they're not cheating is what I'm saying, guys. I know this is like people are going to go crazy. Have you been to Los Angeles? Have you walked around Santa Monica? You will find people who are like, yeah, like I love it here in California, even though I got robbed 3 times last year and some crazy homeless guy broke into my Tesla. Like they don't care. They're all over the place.
0: I will say, first of all, I love that caller, and it is really interesting to think about how they are determining who gets the ballots who don't currently reside in California. That would be a great investigation. I will also say, and this is generally true for mail-in ballots, Democrats tend to be registered in one address, and I think this is a huge part of it. If you talk about like how you can collate mail ballots so much easier for Democrats in a particular building, there may be 1,000 people who live in that building and they may bring those ballots all in through the same address, right? One person, it's coming all into one location and somebody might end up with 50, 100, 200, 300 ballots on any given election cycle, and they're all coming into the same address because the address is all one physical place in a way that I don't think Republicans ever do. And this is why I just come back to President Trump is right about this. We should not have mail-in ballots. I would be, frankly, other than soldiers who are overseas, given that many states, Buck, have 3 weeks almost in many different jurisdictions of early voting, if you aren't in a place for a month, I don't know that during election season, I don't know that you really need to vote there, candidly. If you can't be physically present from October 1 to November 5 in a location, I don't know that you need to get a ballot. I really think there's only one state, I believe, that requires physical in-person voting for everyone. I think it's New Hampshire. I believe I am correct that they have election day, actually election day. You show up and you have to be present physically. I would do away with all mail voting if you gave me the opportunity right now. And I don't think we would lose very much other than for soldiers that have to be overseas for their jobs. Very small numbers of people that can't be back for 1 month period. And I think you'd see substantially different outcomes all over the country if we did that. I think President Trump is right. And if you wonder, the reason Democrats are fighting it so hard is because they think that would be the case too.
18: I just think that also a lot of their base, Clay, a lot of Democrat voters, if they have to show up for our sacred democracy in person, that's tough. If you send it to their house and they just drop it in the mailbox right where they got it, it's a lot easier. This is just reality. This is why they want this so badly. So I don't want us to become complacent, because we just say every time, and remember, we're talking about Los Angeles, okay? If this was happening, Clay, right now in statewide in Pennsylvania, I'd be like, okay, you know, this is LA, everybody. We love our Republican listeners from California. LA is full of wackadoos when it comes to politics. It really is. They're wacko. That's real. I need people to understand this, that growing up in New York, Clay, this, you can wander through whole parts of Brooklyn, which, by the way, would be the third largest city in America if it were its own city. That's how big Brooklyn is. You can wander through whole parts of Brooklyn. I'm telling you, you could go hours, hours talking to people on the street. You wouldn't find a single Trump voter. Not one. So I don't want us to think, oh, they're cheating, they're cheating, they're cheating. We got to find the cheating.
0: I feel like they're
18: cheating. We got to find the cheating. Otherwise, maybe we just have a structural problem here with their vote efforts, their mail-in, all these things. Their ballot harvesting, which is legal, I think, in California. Isn't it legal to do that?
0: Yeah. Well, look, I mean, what I would say about Pennsylvania is they're doing this in Philadelphia. They're doing this in Pittsburgh on steroids. That's why the races are close. And again, I get, they say, we can't get 60 votes to make sure that we have set rules on how to vote. As soon as Democrats get back into power, they are going to pass laws and they are going to mandate voting requirements that are similar to what exists in California. And they're not doing that because they care about democracy. They're doing that because they know it overwhelmingly advantages them, because so many of these locations, you can get 100, 200, 300, 500 ballots to one address. I'm just telling you, they have got this system rigged.
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18: Welcome back in here to Clay and Buck, and let's talk to people about elections. Is this guy's name Dog? Is that right?
6: Doug. Oh.
18: Okay, it's Doug, which Freaky makes more sense. But I so badly want to be like, "What's up, Doug? Doug, how are you in West LA?"
8: Sorry for the
18: typo on the screen. What's going on?
8: I am the ethnic person you'll ever talk to. So before I get to voting, Clay might be the new head of CBS News in 60 Minutes. Hire a new correspondent. Clay, please keep us abreast of any further developments.
6: Yes.
18: I think that was a Sidney Sweeney joke. I like where his head's at. Yes, okay, keep going.
6: Yes.
8: Regarding voting, do you know who counts votes faster with better technology than California? The Amish. The Amish votes got in Ohio and Pennsylvania in time. Why can't California?
18: Well, Doug, I think you'll see Doug at the Improv on Sunset. Yes. Coming up later this week. Thank you, Doug.
0: Steven in Pennsylvania, you say you married your wife partly because of Ice Ice Baby?
9: First date, we get in the car, we're driving to the restaurant. And she turns the radio on, and it's Ice Ice Baby is playing, and she turned it up. And then I knew it was going to go well, and it did.
18: When you asked her to marry you, did you say, stop, collaborate, and listen, will you marry me?
9: Of course not. I'm not an idiot.
18: Fair point. Right. Thank you for the call.
0: Good proposal. All right, when we come back, we will be joined by the governor of Indiana, Mike Braun. And Buck, you are bouncing. You'll be with us back tomorrow. You are running out. You have any famous last words you would like to say as we finish the hour? I shall return. He shall return tomorrow.
18: There you go. I like that one. I'll take that. Sure.
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12: They have a deal for a deal. I'm Daria Albinger, Fox News. President Trump says the framework for a peace agreement with Iran is expected to be signed tomorrow. Fox's Rich Hetson at the White House says the sticking point had been the nuclear program.
13: American and Iranian officials say they've made significant progress in negotiations on a ceasefire agreement. Senior administration official says the two sides are about 80 to 85% of the way there. Iranian Foreign Minister Abbas Araghchi writes a deal, quote, has never been closer. Pending its finalization, the media should refrain from entering speculation about its content. Specifics are unclear, though a senior administration official suggested an initial phase would extend the ceasefire for 60 days when Iran would reopen the Strait of Hormuz, agree to dismantle its nuclear material and ship it out of the country, and end its support for terrorist groups across the region. If Iran hits certain performance metrics, then it could receive access to billions in frozen assets.
12: Vice President Vance emphasizing Iran will meet its obligations before it sees any economic benefits. Team USA won its World Cup opener last night against Paraguay, 4-1.
14: Amazing, spectacular, historic. It's being called the best U.S. men's national soccer team showing at a World Cup ever. And that's because for the first time in history, the U.S. men's national soccer team scored 4 goals in a World Cup match. To put that in perspective, Team USA scored 3 goals total in the last World Cup. Now, last night, Team USA dominated Paraguay 4-1 in Los Angeles, led by Flo Balogun, becoming the first American to score 2 goals in a World Cup match since 1930.
12: Fox's Brian Yenis outside MetLife Stadium, which has been rebranded New York, New Jersey Stadium for the tournament. This, by the way, is the first time the U.S. has hosted a World Cup match since 1994. Next up for the U.S., Australia, next week in Seattle. 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
31: 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Sound off.
0: Welcome back in. Hour number 3, Monday edition. Clay and Buck, appreciate all of you hanging out with us. Buck has ducked out for the third hour here. I will be with all of you. Going to talk with the governor of Indiana here, Mike Braun, and also Jennifer Say of XXXY Athletics. That is coming this direction. We've been talking about 60 Minutes. Scott Pelley crying. The Graham Plattner supporter. We got to make sure that we play that for you as the fallout in Maine continues. The L.A. mayor race where Spencer Pratt has now fallen into third place, as we told you last week. We were afraid might happen as the vote count continued. We'll continue to take your calls from the L.A. area. President Trump is going to be at the Knicks game tonight. Madison Square Garden getting lockdown treatment. Many of you in the Manhattan area are experiencing that. And we got a brand new Cook political report. But the last time we talked with the governor of Indiana, Mike Braun, I said, hey, if the Bears are moving to Indiana, we will have you back on. This story last week got a lot of attention. Governor Braun, thank you for coming on with us. Let's just jump right in here off the top. Do you expect the Chicago Bears to be playing their football games in the future in the state of Indiana?
32: Well, it's not inked, done deal yet, but it's probably in the red zone, to use that metaphor, because I can't remember how much we covered in terms of the timetable, but they've been trying to get the state slash city, but I think they wanted to move out of the city for all the reasons everybody can see. the recent mayors would not make that a great place to want to have any business, but started 6 years ago, and there was no interest. And then about 3 years ago, since this day last week was going to come sooner or later to make sure that the next 6 years leading up to their lease expiration doesn't have to be as dramatic as what it was leading up to now, where they're focusing to invest in the future. And so that transpired another 2.5 years to sometime before Christmas, and we get the call. I did, and we had the management and ownership come down to the residents and talked about what their issues were. And we made it so easy, Clay, in the sense that it was kind of like dealing with the CEO of another business. Of course, I ran a business for 37 years before I became U.S. Senator and then governor. In that context, and having done a lot of real estate during those years, those deals are always tricky if they're of magnitude. So now going forward, a lot of it will be due diligence, and it will be focusing on how great an investment you can make without having to worry about your government getting in the way. And the fact that everything that they had 5 months to come up with something, and of course they gaveled out the very last day of May with nothing. So I think with all that time having transpired, with how easy it's been working with us, by the way, a AAA credit rating state with the hottest economy in the Midwest, I think they're, you know, made the decision as much on the intangibles as opposed to the deal itself. So we've got both, and now we've got, and they've got probably the confidence that the future is going to be a lot easier to flesh out the most important part, and that's getting it done right on the site they select, working with a partner that's not going to make it difficult along the way.
0: What does it say, big picture, about Indiana's ability to work with businesses to bring jobs to Indiana versus not only the city of Chicago, but the state of Illinois in general? Because I think a lot of people hear Chicago Bears and think playing in the state of Indiana, boy, that is a cultural shift that feels significant. What does it tell us?
32: Well, it tells us that most blue states, not all, but most, and especially the ones that really double down on their mentor, the federal government, California, Illinois, New York, they're just not going to be in a place where government doesn't produce anything. You need it for certain things that we all want, good roads and bridges, maybe defend the country without breaking the bank. But all the other stuff generally gets to be where government is the driver. That means that you're going to leave California like Elon Musk did. You're going to be losing congressional seats because people are voting with their feet. And Illinois is the biggest example in the Midwest of that. We got a state reasonable on the regulations, light on taxation, where work ethic and, you know, community, family, faith, all that stuff still makes a difference. And on a bigger scale, freedom and opportunity, which is what I ran on when I ran for Senate and governor. And the fewer career politicians we have and the more that have done something in the real world before they want to run big business through government, I think that's the big dynamic that you're going to see ripple across the country state by state. And if you're wanting to mimic the federal government, I worked there 6 years. Who would want to ever copy someone that can't spend less than it takes in and miss the mark by $2 trillion a year, 30% of your budget? All of that starts to add up.
0: I was at the White House last month when the Indiana Hoosier football team was recognized for winning the national championship, something that you probably never thought you would see in your life. And President Trump gave a shout out to a lot of different members of the political world that were also there, including many different state senators who in the primary season won their primaries and are going to be replacing senators who did not want to redistrict. What is the latest that we should know about redistricting as we look forward? I know it cannot happen now for the 2026 cycle in Indiana, but what should we know about what might happen in 2027 for the 2028 cycle?
32: Well, for any lighthearted Republicans that had issues with that when the Democrats have become the gerrymanderers to perfection. And you look at New England, I won't go into that. It was kind of evening the playing field. And when our state senators decided to die on that hill, I told them, that doesn't make sense. Why you're having this moment of not being able to see clearly. No other state had that difficulty. And last time I had spoken to the president face-to-face was at the National Governor's Administration. And when I was walking out, he reminded me that they're going to be getting involved in those primaries like he said they would. He talked to them twice. J.D. came in twice physically. And why you rebuked that when it didn't make sense on some type of, you know, kind of flaky reason that, well, just because they do it, we shouldn't. That's the kind of weak-kneed approach to politics Republicans have taken too long. And that's why we're in a structural disadvantage when it comes to how much they've gerrymandered. And even the way congressional districts are formed, where you count illegal immigration into the census and do the calculation there. Most are housed in California, Illinois, and New York. And that could be 10 to 15 congressional districts. All of that is the rationality for it. And it won't, we can't do anything to impact the midterms, of course. Some other states have tried it where they didn't already have their primaries, but it'll be an issue once we get right-minded individuals elected this fall. I think that'll be taken up again.
0: Indiana in general. I just find the Bears situation to be such a metaphor, because for so long, Chicago was the capital of the Midwest, the city that so many people who graduate from Big Ten schools, my wife is from, went to the University of Michigan. It feels like it was a funnel. Everybody kind of went into Chicago. Are you seeing that start to change? Because I'll tell you this, a lot of people, it feels like, are leaving Chicago, which is why I think the Bears are kind of a symptom, a symbol of dysfunction that's there. How's Indiana benefiting from people who have decided, you know what, I don't want to stay in Illinois anymore. Chicago, maybe there's another city that makes more sense.
32: So I was reading a report, and it said net migration into states, not immigration, migration, people leaving one state to go to another. I knew Texas, Florida, probably Tennessee was going to be there, Carolinas, and I think everyone we've mentioned so far are red states. I get the number seven, it's Indiana. We were the only state in the northern half of the country where people are moving into it. Fort Wayne's the fastest growing city in the Midwest, not the cities that are structurally blue from top to bottom, and almost every large city is, and look at their own issues. But no, we have people moving in from Illinois, and the demographic moving into Fort Wayne at the highest percentage, Chicagoans. So Lake County, which is where Hammond is turning, if not had a Republican U.S. rep in, I think, 96 years. We're getting so close. That used to be a margin of 30-70 red to blue. Now it's nearly even. That's the difference. And people will vote with their feet if you keep putting bad stuff on them in the places that roll like the federal government, California, Illinois, New York. They're the three biggest and the worst at it. And sooner or later that happens, then you say, wow, what could we have done better? You could have done better just by using common sense and making sure that you don't grow government, you grow the real economy.
0: Are people going to be troubled now when it comes to deciding whether they're going to vote for the Indiana-based Chicago Bears or the Indiana-based Indianapolis Colts?
32: I think when we ran that by the Colts, we figured in a place like Indiana, they would embrace the addition of, and that is true. They welcomed the fact that the Bears would be coming into the state just like I anticipated they would. I know the organization, and I think they know it's a win. They know how good it's been to be, you know, here in Indiana. There's not one Hoosier that would, for any reason, say, I wish we didn't have the Colts. The Bears are going to be accepted the same way, and they're going to be glad that they're going to get a stadium that's probably a lot better than if you built it there in Illinois. It's going to be in a location where you can finally tailgate, do all kinds of mixed-use investment, because we make that easy, not difficult. So I think all in all, Hoosiers will welcome them with open arms.
0: Outstanding. We appreciate the time, Governor Mike Braun of Indiana. When it is officially official, we will have you on again. But congrats on how things are going on Indiana, and early congrats on the potential move.
32: Thank you, Clay. And when it happens, we'll be sure to get back on.
0: For sure. That is Indiana Governor Mike Braun.
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7: Are you a parent who feels guilty about screen time?
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26: and

0: in Maine, and the fact that his Nazi chest tattoo, it doesn't seem to be a major issue. In fact, the Nazi chest tattoo, well, it's a good thing, at least compared to what might happen if this guy would have otherwise had an Israeli chest tattoo. Listen.
1: The Nazi tattoo,
2: somebody said that they talked to somebody who had seen one of those or wore one of those, and it was silver, and it didn't even occur to him that it was the same thing. I think people are making as much of it as they can because they don't have a lot of substance around anything else. And if they did, we'd hear about it. Believe me, they are trolling for dirt.
1: What if he has like a Israeli flag tattoo or something? Would that be a deal breaker?
2: For me?
1: Yeah.
2: Honestly, yeah.
1: That would be
2: Israeli? Yeah, because I don't support genocide and he doesn't either. And that would show that he was being inconsistent. And he's been very consistent about that.
0: You may have had a little bit of difficulty hearing that, but it is a crazy interview. The woman said if he had an Israeli flag tattoo, she wouldn't support him because she doesn't support genocide and neither does he, but she's fine with him having a Nazi tattoo. Not just a Nazi tattoo, an SS prison guard Nazi tattoo. The people who actually executed the genocide against Jewish people. This is crazy. And if you say, okay, well, maybe it's just a little bit of a discordant note. Graham Plattner attacked John Fetterman, who would be his Senate colleague, Senate Democrat colleague, for supporting Israel too much. Let me reiterate. The guy with a Nazi tattoo that he had for 18 years, a Nazi SS camp tattoo, the worst of the Nazis, criticized another Democrat for being too committed to Israel. If you had a Nazi tattoo, would you criticize anyone if you really wanted to pretend that it was an accident? Would you criticize someone for being too committed to Israel? That actually makes you look like a Nazi and someone that might not mind having an SS death camp Nazi tattoo on the chest. This is worse than a swastika. And he knew all about it and he had it for 18 years. And his supporter, that woman that was interviewed in Maine, says, well, I wouldn't support him if he had an Israeli flag chest tattoo, because that would mean that he supported genocide. Hello, he has a Nazi tattoo. The genocide of our times for concentration camp guards. Again, I don't think Josh Shapiro can get a nomination in today's Democrat Party. Popular governor of Pennsylvania, they tried to burn down the governor's mansion because he's Jewish. This is real. It's a significant fact. And unfortunately, it's an asset for Graham Plattner. I really do believe this, that he has a Nazi tattoo with many of the people that now vote in the Democrat Party.
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6: Welcome back in. We are going to be joined here shortly by Jennifer Say, XXXY founder, which is a brand that I'm proud to have a relationship with. They have a crazy perspective that men and women are different and that men shouldn't be able to win women's championships. And Jennifer joins us now. This story has not gone away because Democrats have gone insane on it. We've been talking about California a lot as the governor's votes still come in and as the mayor's votes come in. You lived in the Bay Area for a long time working with Levi's. Can you believe that there are still boys identifying as girls that are winning girls state championship? And I don't know if you read the LA Times article about one of these individuals, but it's one of the craziest sports articles I've ever seen in my life.
14: I did read it. Excuse me. And I saw the picture. I can't remember the headline, Clay. Maybe you can remember it, but it was something about how this, you know, boy wrapped in love overcame all the meanies who like Donald Trump. I mean, that was essentially the headline.
6: Yes.
14: But this is a boy who won two state championships for the second year in a row. We still don't know if he's going to compete in college. He's a senior this year. I think it's very likely that he will compete for a UC or Cal State, and they just haven't said it yet because of the onslaught. But it's not just California. It is Colorado, where I live, even West Virginia. We'll get to the Supreme Court cases, I know, but West Virginia, a boy just won, a sophomore in high school, just won the West Virginia state championship in the shot put. So it's happening across the country. Can I believe it? No, I can't believe any of this is happening. I can't believe we can't win because it's so stupid. The other side, it doesn't even make any sense. And yet here we are. We have to keep fighting it legislatively and culturally.
6: Here is the headline that you just referenced in the LA Times. This is a real article. Shielded by love, transgender athlete A.B. Hernandez defeated vitriol stoked by Trump. Again, the controversy here is President Trump and many people out there of a wide variety of political perspectives who are just not insane have said boys should compete against girls. Boys should not compete against girls. Boys should compete against boys. Girls should compete against girls. And this guy who identified as a girl has now won, I think it's three straight years of state high school championships in California. And you just mentioned, Jennifer, the fact that I believe it's Idaho and West Virginia. There is a Supreme Court case that theoretically we're going to get a decision on this month. About whether or not the states of Idaho and West Virginia can say girls' sports can only be played by girls. What's the latest there? What do we expect? What do you think is going to happen?
14: Yeah, so these cases were bundled together. They were heard before the Supreme Court on January 13th. I think I was on your show that day explaining what those cases were about. There was a rally on the steps of the Supreme Court. Two cases bundled together. One, in Idaho, a man wanted to compete at Boise State in track and field, and the other in West Virginia, a young adolescent boy who had been on puberty blockers since, you know, he was very young, and estrogen, who wants to compete on the girls' track and field team in West Virginia. The arguments to some extent in these cases conflict with each other because, of course, the argument with the adult male is he should be included. He's a woman, but the argument with the adolescent male is, well, he didn't go through male puberty. He's on puberty blockers, so he has no advantage, which would suggest that the other guy does have advantage. We know they both have advantage. Anyway, what will be decided, which you just alluded to, and you're the lawyer, not me, but essentially whether the 27 states that currently have laws on the books protecting women's sports, can they continue to do so? So are those laws constitutional? What it will not do, no matter what happens, is forced, the 23 states, that includes California, that includes Colorado, that don't have laws on the books that put gender identity above sex, it will not force them to change their ways. And so we will not be done yet. We're halfway done in about a little more than half the states, but we'll need to keep going because girls in California deserve fair competition too. Not to mention, you know this, in sports, if you compete at a high level, an elite level, you compete across state lines. So if a girl in Tennessee makes a national championship and competes against a California team, so she has to compete against the boy there, how is that going to work?
6: Did you think that Democrats would stay crazy on this? Or after the Trump election win in 2024, almost immediately in February of 2025, he had a big ceremony. He said girls are not going to have to compete against boys in NCAA championships anymore. Of course, Leah Thomas, a boy pretending to be a girl, won an NCAA swimming title in 2022. Did you think Democrats are just going to say, okay, Trump changed the rules, maybe now the Supreme Court's going to change the rules? Did you think they were going to stay crazy, or did you think they were going to kind of give up on this fight?
14: No, I thought they were going to stay crazy. I was in the room when he signed the executive order. I was standing right behind him, and the mood was so festive and celebratory, and I wanted to be optimistic and cheerful because it was a great moment. But I knew in my heart of hearts we were that, you know, Clay, anything he does, they just want to fight him more. I knew it would get worse, not better.
6: So you were a elite Olympic gymnast, for people who do not remember your history. And some people out there will say, why do you care? It's only a few people. Pretend that that were true. What would your response be to that argument, to those people?
14: Well, it's not a few and it grows every single year, but one is too many. I would say back to them, do we allow one guy to take performance enhancing drugs? Oh, it's just the one guy. Who cares? Let him take his steroids. Who cares? So what? He hits more home runs than everybody else. So what? He shaved 2 seconds off his time. No, we don't allow it once. Sports, to make them watchable, for us to want to watch, we rely on the rules being fair. It's not fun if the fix is in. It's not fun to watch. And if boys can gain an advantage, I mean, these are all crappy male athletes that make the switch. They are of no repute. They have no ranking. And suddenly they just ascend the ranks. Oh, and by the way, they get snaps and claps. And, you know, they have victim status and they're overcoming adversity. And they win the lottery. They win the medals and they win the cheers and applause, even though the vast majority of us disagree with this happening. So I can't explain it, Clay. I wouldn't want to climb into the Democrats' brain on this, but no, I don't think they're ever going to give it up. I think we have a long road ahead.
6: Why did you found the brand that you did? What is XXXY for people out there who don't know? If you agree that men should not be competing in women's sports, there's basically one athletic brand that will actually say that. And by the way, OutKick was the only sports media brand that would say it for a long time. How crazy is it that Nike is putting boys in girls' gear and trying to sell girls' gear that way? Many other different athletic brands have done the same. You worked for a long time at Levi's in San Francisco. You were not someone who was particularly political, to my knowledge. And then you said, I can't deal with this anymore. Why the brand?
14: Yeah, I mean, I left the left. I was a Democrat because of COVID policy, and that just sort of, I then was looking at everything, and this obviously is so crazy, and I've long taken a stand in defense of female athletes. I was the first former gymnast, to expose the abuse, the physical, emotional, and sexual abuse in the sport, and everything I am is because I was able to compete and have the opportunity to compete and win in sports as a young woman, a young girl, and then a woman. I want every girl to have that opportunity. I want my 9-year-old daughter to have that opportunity. And brands influence the culture. We cannot just come at this politically and legislatively. The reason we are where we are is we ceded too much ground culturally. I want to just wrest back the culture with the full force that was taken from us and make it cool to say what is obvious to anyone with eyes, that men are stronger and faster and girls deserve their own sports. It's not complicated, but we let them take the moral high ground and the cool high ground. And so even though people agree with us, they're afraid to say the normal common sense thing.
6: For I do think this is significant and important to keep slamming home. You are a elite female athlete. it is considered controversial for you not to say boys shouldn't be able to compete against girls, but to say girls' sports should only be for girls. To your point, culturally, do you feel like it is shifting now where the controversial opinion is saying boys should be able to compete as girls? How would you assess the ground upon which we're standing on that issue now?
14: I think we've made some legislative ground. There's 27 states, as we discussed, that have laws on the books protecting women's sports. I think the governing bodies, we've made some progress there. The International Olympic Committee has said the women's category is for women only. The Olympics in 2028, we won't see men punching women in the face in a boxing ring. I think culturally we have a lot more work to do. All of the crazy people that hold this crazy view, they're leading institutions. You know, look at the headlines in newspapers, like what you just read, universities, academia. So all of the places that kind of influence and inform the culture, they're sort of run by this minority viewpoint. Not a single very high profile currently competing athlete at the professional or Olympic level has come out vociferously and full throatedly in support of the protection of women's sports. Not one actually came out after the IOC announcement to say, this is great. Not one. That, I think that says a lot about where we are in the culture.
6: What do you say to the Megan Rapinos of the world who have said it actually, and a lot of WNBA players have said the same thing. Dawn Staley has said the same thing. The head coach of South Carolina women's basketball, hey, men who identify as women are women, and they should be able to play women's sports.
14: What about the girls? You're so obsessed with this group that you call a vulnerable minority. Why do we want to be mean? Why do we want to narrowly define what a woman is? What about the girls? What about the female category that you benefited from? Don't girls and women today deserve a fair playing field like you enjoyed? What about the girls? They want us to relentlessly look at the boys, to look at A.B. Hernandez with his garish makeup and his ridiculousness. They just keep pointing us to them, and they want us to gaze at them. What about the girls? Can you answer that question, Megan Rapinoe? What about the girls?
6: Last question for you. You just mentioned the garish makeup. Back in the day, people would look at white people who dressed up as black, and they would say blackface is uniquely offensive because of not only putting the makeup on, but exaggerating the behavior in a way that is stereotypical in nature. I would argue that woman face, for many of these men, they not only dress up like women, they behave in these exaggerated, very manic, schoolgirl-like behaviors. Even the way they stand, the way they hold their hands, the way they hold their feet, it's creepy. And it's strange, and it's weird, and most women don't actually act like that. How has this become normalized?
14: It's so gross. It's one of the most grotesque aspects of this, Clay, and we wouldn't tolerate it from any other group. I have often pointed out A.B. Hernandez, the California athlete. He stands with this pigeon-toed, knock-kneed stance that's this, like, aw shucks, I'm just a six-year-old with a lollipop kind of thing. He has his wrist flexed back when he's running and jumping. No athlete runs this way. No girl athlete. It's like the way a boy would mock running like a girl if he were asked to do so. It's insulting. It's what women have fought against for decades, and they're adopting these retrograde stereotypes, and that's the evidence that they're somehow girls and women. It's so offensive. I don't even know how everybody doesn't see it. It is grotesque. If my daughter acted that way, I would be embarrassed, and I would tell her to stop it and stand up like a regular person.
6: I see all women everywhere, and I'm not a fashion person, as you well know, but the athleisure wear is wildly popular. The number of women that are listening to us right now that are wearing it is probably off the charts. I go pick up my kids at school. Every mom, it feels like, is wearing athleisure. Your brand is the only one that is owned by a woman, that is run for a woman, and actually believes that women's athletics are for women. If you agree on all that front and you're wearing any other brand, they actually don't agree with your beliefs.
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6: Amen. 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They're for men. How do people find XXXY? And good luck with the Supreme Court case.
14: Thank you. 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
6: Good idea. 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
14: Thank you, Clay.
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6: Welcome back in. Closing up shop here on Clay and Buck. 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I did want to play a cut. I had the team pull it. This is Scott Pelley, recently fired from 60 Minutes. This is him talking about the fact that he doesn't believe anybody thinks CBS or 60 Minutes are biased. Cut 22.
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10: He says they'll sign it tomorrow. I'm Carmen Roberts, Fox News. President Trump says the U.S. and Iran will sign a deal to end the war on Sunday, but Iran questions the timing. The president making that announcement on Truth Social this afternoon. Fox's Rich Edson has more from the White House.
11: The officials in the United States and in Tehran are saying that they are close to an agreement. Pakistan is mediating discussions between the two countries. Its prime minister posted this morning, quote, with finalization likely expected in the next 24 hours, Pakistan is preparing for the electronic signing of the peace deal immediately after, followed by technical level talks next week. Though Iran's foreign minister says, hang on, that the U.S. and Iran could sign a deal in the coming days, but it won't be by tomorrow. If they do, an Iranian foreign ministry spokesperson says Iran would discuss its nuclear program with the U.S. during a 60-day negotiating window, and that Iran wants to focus on ending the conflict on all fronts. That includes Israeli fighting in Lebanon.
10: President Trump adding, hopefully this process will work out quickly, easily, and smoothly. And if it does not, in his words, we have the ultimate alternative. From Iran to Venezuela, President Trump's national security team says it scored a major win overnight. The White House and Venezuela's government in a joint operation took out the leader of Tren de Aragua, one of the Western Hemisphere's most feared gangs. White House Deputy Press Secretary Abigail Jackson tells Fox News,
12: the president has sent a clear message that any terrorist anywhere in the world who seeks to do harm to United States citizens will not be safe. And I think it is very clear after last night that he keeps his promises.
10: Last year, the State Department labeled the group a foreign terrorist organization. And President Trump's name is no longer on the facade of the Kennedy Center's. Workers took it down today after a judge's order. 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

0: Welcome back to the Ramsey Show in the Fair Winds Credit Union studio. Cheryl is in Boise, Idaho. Hi, Cheryl. How are you?
1: I'm good. How are you, Dave?
0: Better than I deserve. What's up?
1: Thanks for taking my call. My parents are to the point in their life where they need extra help. They are 87, 88. And instead of putting them in an assisted living, I would like to take care of them, and that's what they would like. I am not old enough to retire yet. I have about 5 more years. But they're willing, if I retire, they're willing to pay me the same monthly wage that I make right now. And then they want to give me a $50,000 CD, which would make up, that's the difference of whether I retire right now or in 5 years.
0: Mm-hmm.
1: My question is, they do not want my siblings to know. They're
0: Why?
1: Okay with them knowing about the monthly wage, but they do not want them to know about the CD.
0: Why?
1: Because I have some siblings who I think would be unhappy about it, and they don't want the stress. They don't like confrontation. They don't want anybody to be unhappy. I personally think that my siblings should be happy because the monthly wage is way less than if we put them in assisted living. So my husband is a little, we're a little concerned about it causing trouble in the future, but my mom and dad said, nobody knows about our CDs. It's under the table. Nobody will ever know about it because they don't know about that. So we're wondering what to do. Should we insist
0: you do what
1: that
0: you want to do, but I do
1: council?
0: Not. You do what you want to do, but I do not participate in deals that involve deception.
1: That's what we feel like too. We're like, I don't like the secretiveness of it.
0: It's going to come back and bite all of you.
1: And
0: it's
1: going to
0: come out.
1: Too.
0: It's going to come out in the settling of the estate, and they're going to accuse you of having stolen from your parents.
1: That's what we're worried about.
0: It's what's going to happen.
1: Yeah.
0: Absolutely. I mean, we've played this record on this show before.
1: Okay.
0: I mean, for sure. For sure that's what's going to happen.
1: And if
0: everybody can't get along, here's the other thing. If they want you to handle the confrontation, I would be willing to do that. Hey, brothers and sisters, here's what mom and dad want to do. Here's what's going on. I'm taking a pay cut, and I'm losing part of my retirement to cover the retirement. They're giving me a $50,000 CD, and I'm taking a pay cut because I really want to go over there. It's a better quality of care for them. It's cheaper for the whole family, me doing it, than us putting him in a thing. So you get a deal, but I want to make sure you guys all know about it. You don't really get a vote. I'm just telling you we're doing it.
1: Okay. That's fair.
0: And if you don't like it, pound sand, but this is what we're doing, right?
1: Okay, so it's not, don't put it out there and say, are you guys okay with
0: I'm
1: it?
0: I'm not just taking
1: say,
0: a vote. It's not their money.
1: Okay, I like that.
0: It's not their money. It's, this is what mom and dad have decided to do, and I wanted to just make sure you guys knew it
2: that
0: now.
2: You're in the loop, that you're in the loop.
0: So that you're in the loop and not a thing.
1: Okay, I like that way of approaching it. That way. Yeah, that way there's no argument. It's just what it is so that it doesn't come out in the end. Okay.
0: We have a family member that had a small business. One of the brothers was involved in the small business. The rest of the family was not. And when the dad sold the small business, he gave half of it to the brother. And he told everybody. But he didn't ask everybody's permission. He said, this is my freaking money, and this is what I'm doing. He didn't say it that way. He just did it.
1: Okay.
0: And then just said, this is what happened. And then you get to choose if you're the brother or the sister then, whether you're going to have a hissy fit about somebody else doing what they want to do with their money.
1: Okay.
0: You know?
1: Yeah,
0: and
1: that makes perfect sense. Thank you so much.
0: Yeah, just lots of clarity and kindness and legacy. What you described had no malice, no theft, no weirdness. It was you're probably coming out on the short end of the stick, except you really want to love your mom and dad well through this legacy stage of their life, and good on you.
1: That's perfect. That's exactly. I just have always promised them, nope, I will take care of you, and I'm the one that's willing to do it.
0: Yeah.
1: And I get along well with them. So.
2: Yeah. Yeah. And almost as factual as it can be, too, Cheryl. It doesn't have to be all emotional, right? It's like, here's the facts, here's the numbers, here's what's happening, and that's about it. Low drama,
0: let me go ahead and just, this is happening all over America at this moment, this scenario. And for you brothers and sisters out there, that the other sibling is the one stepping up and going to do the doctor's visits and going to be in the house making sure stuff gets cleaned up and going to make sure the bills get paid, and they end up with more than you and you're not there, shut up. Rise up and call your brother or your sister blessed and say thank you.
2: For taking care of
0: my dad. Thank you. Thank you for doing this. And you get whatever you want. You're the one on the front line. The rest of you out there. I mean, because this is like a normal. I hear this almost every week among my friends.
2: You know, it's crazy. I saw a study. I just saw this actually yesterday. That the role within siblings, if there's an older sister, she usually is the one that ends up taking the responsibility.
0: Yep.
2: That's like the number one, like, predictability if you are the older sister.
0: The oldest child, period.
2: Yeah, but usually it's usually the daughter. The daughters are usually the ones that kind of gather. Yes, that end up kind of doing that. And then talking about retirement, all of it was fascinating. But there's data coming out all around it. And there's a whole article on it. And it was, that'll be Denise for you and Mom.
0: I'm on notice it's not going to be you.
2: No, I will.
0: I'm so shocked.
2: I'll stop by.
0: I'm appalled. I had no idea. You'll do a drive-by and what? Give us a parade wave from the car.
2: No. But that is, you know, and even, you know, when we look at friends and even, you know, even Winston's parents, my mom's dad is still living. My husband's mom's mom is still living, right? And it is. It's like a full force.
0: And who is taking care of them?
2: Yes. And it's
0: whoever's taking care of them, the rest of them need to support the one that's on the front lines and say thank you.
2: Yep.
0: And not be going, well, you're getting too much money. You got a CD. Oh, my God. You petty people. Yeah. And it's not even your money. It's their money.
2: And if you split it between all these siblings that Cheryl has, everyone probably gets 10 grand. And for 10 grand, take care of your... Have your parents been taken care of? You know what I mean? Like, it's not like it's $1 million sitting in there and they're fighting over that. So anyways, Cheryl, well done. I hope the conversation goes well.
0: Salute.
2: And I have John Deloney in my head too, but there is a point when you do put a scenario out there of what's going to happen. They are adults, your siblings, and they get to make a choice of how they respond. That's not up to you. That's not your responsibility to caretake their emotions either. Yeah. It's what's happening, and they're going to have to be adults and decide.
0: And if they decide they're going to come at my 87-year-old parent after I make the announcement to them, then I'm going to deal with them. That's the other thing. So you have to step in between and go, because your mom and dad don't do confrontation. Remember, they'd rather do deception. No, that's not a good idea. Not a good idea at all. Because that confrontation's going to come back, and it always grows. What is it? Les Parody says, it has a high rate of resurrection.
2: It will come.
0: It will rise up.
2: It will come.
0: You have zombie confrontations wandering through your backyard, all from former dead things. Oh, wow. That's, because you tried to bury it and it came alive.

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1: Market to go up and the market to go down. But here's an example. Let's say that you had $100,000 for round numbers, and you put the money in at the beginning of 2024. All of it. At the end of 2024, the market, unusually high, went up 24%, 25%. So you'd have $125,000 if you put $100,000 in January 1. And at the end of the year, you'd have $125,000 because it went up 25%. If you put it in a 12th at a time, you'd have about $111,000. But if the market went up or went down, you wouldn't be as scared. But you did not have it invested the entire year, the entire amount, and so you did not get what the market made the entire year. Now, if the market goes down 10 minutes after you put it in, which is kind of like Murphy's Law,
15: yeah,
1: it's like God saying, this is a test of the emergency roller coaster riding society, and see if you can ride the roller coaster or not, right? Like, you're going to have a test, right? 10 minutes after you put the money in, the market's going to go down. And so you just got to say, I'm not going to look at it. I'm just going to put it in, and it's S&P 500. And so, we'll see what it does, right? This year to date, as of this broadcast, the market is up 7%. And it's June. If it continues on that track, that's going to be about 14. Which would be fairly normal. It's averaged about 11.8. Okay? And that includes the big dip after the Iran bombing, and then it came back up.
15: And we've had a couple of those when you look at the chart. I mean, you can just Google S&P 500, right?
1: Yep.
15: You'll see some. But the amount of recovery time, which I don't know the exact date, but it's maybe 30 days, right? I mean, like, it's pretty quick
1: Depends on what the event is, but
15: sure.
1: Most of the time, this stuff comes back very, very quickly. Even the big newsworthy drops. Okay. One of the ones I always remember is when COVID hit in 20.
15: Mm-hmm.
1: Go back and look at the 20 charts. All right. And from February and down into March, in less than 30 days, the market dropped dramatically. I mean, it didn't go in half, but it went way down. It lost like a lot.
15: Mm-hmm.
1: And everybody's freaking out because they're freaking out about COVID and they're freaking about everything. And they're freaking out about masks. We hadn't gotten around to vaccines yet, but at that moment, but they came later.
15: But job markets were closing.
1: Yeah,
15: I mean, people were
1: worried about the businesses, worried about what's going to happen with the economy.

0: And so, but if you're going to be one of those people that says, I lost all my money in the stock market, which, by the way, is a lie. If you put money in an S&P, you have never in the history, in the last 150 years, lost all your money. Zero times that the market went to zero. So you didn't lose all your money. If you put it in at the top in 2008, you're talking about, and it goes in half, put $100,000 in, it's worth $50,000, you could say, I lost half my money because I bought at the top and sold at the bottom. I'm the worst possible timer in on the planet. You know, and so, but even then, you didn't lose all your money. You lost half of it. And because you're the worst possible timer on the planet. So, yeah. So if you just ride it, you're going to be okay. So if you're willing to do that and you're willing to understand that, then you're going to make really, really, really good money as a long-term investment in good mutual funds. And an S&P 500 is a great place to park stuff when you've got a 4 to a 5 year window. Longer term, I'll go with different mutual funds, but I use the S&P for short term parks like that myself. And just while we're on it, this is a fun stat. I pulled this up the other day because I got curious about it. 23, the market went up 26%. 24, it went up 25%. 25, it went up 18%. Three very unusual years. This year, as I said, it's up 7%. So if you compound those numbers in 4 years, today, 3.5 years to date, because we're all the way through those three calendar years and halfway through 26 when I'm saying this, that's 100% return on your money. So if you put in $100,000, you put in $1 million in 23, it's now $2 million. If you didn't add anything to it and just sat there. Now, that is a very unusual 3.5 year period of time. Unusually good. I don't recall one. And I'm old and I've been doing this a long time. I can probably go back and look if there is another one, but I don't remember emotionally. It doesn't come to mind anything that sweet in my memory. The 3 years in a row, 20+%.
1: That's crazy.
0: Yeah, that's crazy. But I mean, I've got money sitting in the S&P. And I got twice as much right now just because of that 3.5 year period of time. It doubled. Meanwhile,
2: I've got my money in checking because I'm scared of the stock market.
0: You'd probably need to do some learning because that's the kind of crap you're missing out on right there.

0: Hey, George Camel here. 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
14: 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The only data in Ask Ramsey is Ramsey data. We took 3-4 years of this show and put every call and dumped the answers in. We took all the books we've written, dumped them in. 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So if the data set is clean, the answer is clean. And the data set in Ask Ramsey is 100% Ramsey clean. 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Click the link in the description if you're listening on a podcast or a YouTube. Check out Ask Ramsey and tell your friends about it. It's completely free. It's just like calling into the show.
2: We should make a version someday where you can click what type of, do you want a Dave answer? Do you want Rachel tell, like in the tone at which you get your answer, right? And it would be like, I'd be like, hey guys, it's going to be fine. Well, here's what you do. And Dave's like, you're stupid. Delaney's going to be like,
14: Rachel's
2: how's
14: like,
2: your dad?
14: I like you and I
2: dad?
14: Just don't think that that's smart. And Dave's like, stop it, you
2: stop
14: fool.
2: It, you're dumb.
14: Yeah.
2: And Delaney's like, how's your dad? How's the relationship with your dad? You know? Jade will be like, girl, let me tell you. I don't know. That could be good. I'll send an email after the show and give him my idea.
14: And George will pull.
2: George will be like, let me get the calculator out and we will figure this out
14: exactly
2: together.
14: Right. He's going to nerd out.
2: Loves
14: sure.
2: that investment calculator.
14: Yeah. All right. There we go. Michelle is in Raleigh, North Carolina. Hey, Michelle, what's up?
7: Hi, Dave. Hi, Rachel. I've been playing with the Ask Ramsey, and I always imagine George Campbell is the one
2: that's all we needed, Michelle. Yeah. Thank you.
14: Well, it's a very precise answer. Then.
2: You will get a good answer, especially if it has to do with investing. So that's great.
7: But I wanted to ask you all this one. Quick background. I'm 32. My husband is 34. We make about 100K a year. We have $230,000 in retirement.
14: Way to go.
7: Thank you. My husband and I are both military. He just gave money or GI Bill to our two children, which are 5 and 2. And we have 10K and they're 529. And we're investing 200 a month into their 529, but I just wanted to see, like, is that enough? Should it be more? Again, they would get 12 months of his GI Bill, which I think actually equates to more than just one school year.
14: So his GI benefits for children's college education is 1 year of his income?
7: No, so the GI Bill would cover 12 months of school for each child.
14: I thought it covered all of it. Oh, cool. Interesting. All right, so you got 12 months. All right, so, you know, what I would do is just say, all right, where are we going to be living, do we think, when we retire from the military? In other words, where will be the state school that we are the resident? You want to guess? What state?
7: North Carolina.
14: North Carolina. Yeah, you'll still be there.
7: National
14: okay.
7: Guard.
14: All right. So,
7: mm-hmm.
14: you know, University of North Carolina or whatever, that's a state school. All right. And what is the tuition? $14,000 a year. What's room and board? Probably about double that. Probably about that much again. So probably $25,000-$30,000 times 4. So $120,000. Oh, minus 1 year. Because military's
2: but
14: picking
2: times
14: that up.
2: Times 3, yeah.
14: So times 3 instead. So now we got 90 or 100,000 bucks. So our 10,000 at 2 years old, what's it going to turn into by the time we get there? Plus our 200 bucks. Is that going to turn into, you know, 100,000 bucks? You're going to be pretty close.
2: Yeah, but also looking at the rate of tuition increases, what the average has been year to year, because it's one of the wildest.
14: And I would underfund the 529
2: mm-hmm.
14: and overfund some of your other investing that you could use at that point. Because what happens a lot of times is by the time you get there, two or three things can occur. One is they get scholarships for whatever reason. A, they applied for them. B, they're academically or athletically gifted. And if they get a scholarship, the amount of their scholarship can be removed from the 529 with no penalties or taxes. Okay? So, okay. You know, but that money now is set free instead of being trapped in the 529 growing tax-free. So that's one thing that can occur. Another thing that can occur is you guys are sitting on a pile of money by then because you're doing a great job. I mean, we're talking 15 years from now. You know, what's that going to look like? You're going to be millionaires easy, and you're going to have other money laying around, and you might decide all kinds of different things. They decide not to go to college. They want to go and be in the trades and get a certification in whatever it's called 15 years from now. We might call it AI today. And they want to be a tech person, and they don't need a four-year degree to do that. I'm going to be in cybersecurity, and you don't need a four-year degree to do that. You don't need a four-year degree to be a programmer, for God's sakes, right now, for sure, and so on, right? And so that's, you know, maybe they want to be a diesel mechanic, and it's a two-year certification. By the way, diesel mechanics right now are making $120 a year, which is more than a lot of lawyers make. So, you know, let's just think through what is it they're going to mm-hmm. do. They may or may not be four-year University of North Carolina. I recommend college if they study something that's actually usable. You don't want a degree in left-handed puppetry. You'll end up being a barista. But you do need to get. But if you get a good, solid degree in something that's usable in the marketplace, I still recommend college. So that's how you plan it out. You just look out there and go, what's it cost? And then you back out what you've already got covered and then go, I want to come up a little short because I'm going to have other money.
2: Mm-hmm. Yeah, because the hard thing, especially Michelle, which – it's such a great position to be in that you guys are looking at baby steps 4, 5, and 6. Like you're looking at college and you're able to fund it. And because of how young your kids are and how fast that money can grow, that's a scenario where it can be overfunded. So you do want to just be watching the numbers and make sure for majority of people out there, that's not an issue for them, right? They're trying to save for retirement and their kids are 16, 17 and they don't have money for college. So
14: right.
2: You're on a good scenario, but you are one that you do want to be looking at. Like Winston and I mean, we funded a ton. Amelia's 11 and we slowed down hers just because of
14: you're
2: all
14: probably
2: this.
14: Done.
2: Just to say, again, I don't know what she's going to do. And financially, whatever's in there that will grow for the next, you know, 6 years. And then if it's not enough, can we cash flow behind it? But that's because we've been doing the baby steps for 15 years too. So it's all, but it's something to think about, especially because your kids are so young, Michelle.
14: I love this question. By the way, thank you for your service to the country. I'll give you one other thing. Go ahead and start brainwashing them on two things. I mean, parent them. Okay? To the thing number one is that you want to parent them on is that they are going to engage in some kind of continuous learning after high school. They need to learn something beyond high school. If it's a trade or if it's college, whatever. So this is your college fund. This is your college fund. This is your college fund. Show them when they're 12. This is your college fund, which presupposes in their little mind that they're going to college. That's brainwash number one. Brainwash number two is where you go to school does not matter. So you're not going to school at a super expensive school. We're not paying for it. So we went to the University of Tennessee. We're in Tennessee. Sharon and I did. We taught our kids to say, go Vols, early. Go Vols. Presupposes you're going to be a Vol. All three of them were.
2: Brainwashing worked.

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0: Elizabeth is in Pennsylvania. Hi, Elizabeth. How are you?
1: Good. How are you?
0: Better than I deserve. What's up?
1: So my husband recently lost his job, and he was working in the trades, but now he's considering reopening a landscaping and home services business that he ran a couple years ago when we first got married. He's started to pick up some side work, and it's showing some strong promise. He's making about double of what he would normally make in his weekly, paycheck for his normal job. So our situation is a little bit different now than when we first got married. I'm a stay-at-home mom, and I'm nervous about him taking this business on full time, which is what he wants to do. So he's pretty much stopped applying for jobs, and I want to support his goals and what he wants to do, but I'm just concerned about putting all of our financial security on a very seasonal business, since it, you know, didn't produce a lot of income in the winter last time. And I'm just curious what your thoughts are.
2: Well, how long has he been making double? How long has he been doing it?
1: So he just lost his job a couple weeks ago. So this is just like very recently.
2: Dang.
1: But before,
2: so if he could, yeah. Good for him.
0: If
2: I mean,
0: he
2: that's
0: can
2: impressive.
0: Double his income for 6 months, that's the same amount he would make in 1 year.
1: Right.
0: Why would I be nervous?
1: Because last time when, like, I was his accountant, I did all of his numbers for taxes and everything. So I just am getting, like, the accounting flashbacks to when he had his business when we first got married. We pretty much relied only on my income because we didn't save for the winter and everything. He didn't know to do that, I guess, the first time around. And he does have that mentality.
0: Why did the business fail last time?
1: So it didn't fail. We actually moved across the country. So he closed it down because we moved. We just recently moved back to Pennsylvania in the area. So that's why he was, you know, now with this job loss, he's thinking about reopening it.
0: Okay. Well, a paycheck coming from someone else who's out hustling and trying to keep a business open is no more stable than you out hustling and trying to create some business. They're both unstable. They're only as stable as your ability to leave the cave, kill something, and drag it home. You just have the illusion that someone else does it. Oh, until they fire you or lay you off because they can't figure out what to do at their place, which is what just happened. So the security is an illusion. What I don't want to engage in on your side, I want to come alongside you. What I don't want the two of you to allow to happen is that you ignore trends that are negative. Okay? But also don't want you to say, well, last time we didn't save up anything for the winter, and so it was tight. It was tight during the winter. Well, then don't do that again. You know, I mean, but if you're making double, why would you not figure out a way to handle that and handle winter?
1: Right. I guess I'm just nervous that it's that trend.
0: You're nervous about something that hasn't happened.
1: Yeah, because we have a daughter and I have to think about her.
0: You're nervous about something that hasn't happened. I'm thinking about her too.
2: It happened the first time around, is what you're saying, Elizabeth. But now, can you not shift mentality and say, okay, going forward,
0: as long as we're making double, I'm happy. Is that not correct?
1: I guess I'm just a worry word.
0: As long as we're making double, yes, you're a worry word.
2: And then, Elizabeth, I would say, though, in the winter months, November, December, January, February, there's something else you could be doing for 4 months.
0: Two things. Have a plan to create income during winter, and B, save up, act like the squirrel. Put some money in the nest. Get ready for winter. If you're making double, set half your money aside, and then winter is you're a fat squirrel.
1: Okay, so you would not recommend him applying and
0: no,
1: trying to get back?
0: No, not if he's making double. In 2 weeks, the guy's already doubled his piss-poor job? I don't want another one of those jobs. I love this one. But get ready for winter. He has a baby to feed and a worried wife. So let's get ready for winter. Let's double down and bank half our check. Let's live on what we were living on when I had the horrible job.
2: From doing this last time, Elizabeth, can you guys calendar out? And when did business start slowing for you guys in Pennsylvania? Is that October? Is that September? When does it start going into winter months for you guys?
1: I would say like end of October, early November.
0: Okay. What kind of work is he doing?
2: Landscaping.
1: Yeah, he's doing like landscaping and home services, which is what he did before.
0: Define home services.
1: It's pretty much mostly landscaping, but like in the he will do some snow removal and stuff in the wintertime, but that's very dependent on whether or not we get snow.
2: Mm-hmm. Okay, but he has that.
0: But what else can we do around landscaping? Tree removal in the winter.
1: Yeah, he does tree removal.
0: You can do that all winter. It's better to do it in the winter.
2: And maybe, Elizabeth, for a period of time, maybe for this first year, just to settle some of this, that he's like, hey, I'll go, you know, drive UPS for 3 months during the holiday season.
0: No.
2: What? Just to
0: get, listen, just to make say double, I'm going to be make making... double between now and September and set half of it aside.
2: But he can be doing something in the winter.
0: Yeah, just well, to yeah, know snow that removal comes... and stump removal and tree removal and... Yeah, and
2: holiday, you know, driving if yeah, he needs
0: whatever
2: to.
0: It is, but figure it out. But I mean, here's the thing: if you can make double, it's real simple math. 6 months gives you all 12.
2: But that doesn't. But Elizabeth, you're not. That doesn't. That's not. It's computing mathematically to you, but you're feeling something different. And why is what I'm wondering? Is it because he didn't do a good job? You guys didn't do a good job saving last year. Do you think you have the ability to save this time around?
1: Yes, and I mean, we've been doing like your baby steps and stuff, and we've been in a much better place financially, and I'm just nervous that to see that progress potentially stop if things don't work out perfectly.
0: How old is your baby?
1: She's a year old.
0: Okay, and so, you know, you've got to look at him, and he has to hear loud and clear that we have to do this in a way that makes sure that the family is okay. Meaning we're going to make double and bank half of it. We're going to pay our taxes on time. We're going to have some alternative things that we do during the winter to make sure that we don't even need that savings. You know, and honey, if you're not doing that, I'm going to go from worried to a problem. I'm going to be a problem for you. If we are doing that, I'm going to be your cheerleader and support you. But if you're going to engage in a pattern that puts, it looks like this family is going to be in jeopardy, me and you are going to have a problem. So let's keep me cheerleading. Let's work together and let me do my accounting stuff. And we're going to work real closely together. We're not going to go along 4 months and not talk about this. We're going to talk about it every month. We're going to look at the trend lines on the revenue on the business, like we're running a business. And we're going to say, okay, this type of business is making us more profit. This type is not. Let's engage in that. And let's start thinking about, do we need to buy a piece of equipment for winter? Snow removal, snow blower. Mm-hmm. What do we got? Attachment for one of the mowers. I don't know but let's just start running a business and anticipating what is coming, and let's do it together and talk about it. We're not going to just go along and like, I'm living my dream, and my family gets hungry. Mm-hmm. We're not doing that, and I don't endorse that. But I also don't want you to have the illusion that self-employed is less stable than employed, especially when you're making twice as much. It's more stable. So I like him. He's a hard worker.
2: I mean, that's impressive, though.
0: He turns that around real fast.
2: Yes, yes.
0: Really fast.
2: And he knows what he's doing. He's done it before.
0: The actual doing the thing he's good at. But
2: yeah.
0: She's got the accounting skills.
2: That's right.
0: So she can come alongside and they can have adult discussions about how the business is creating profit and what we're doing with the profit. We're doing our quarterly estimates. We're not going to get behind on taxes. We're making sure all bills are paid. We're keeping the profits, you know, set aside, getting ready for winter. We're going to squirrel money. That's what we call it in the South.

0: 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Normal's broke. 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
3: Guaranteed. Is there a peace deal at hand? I'm Roger Stern, Fox News. President Trump says the U.S. and Iran will announce a peace deal tomorrow, but Iran says it may take a few more days. Fox's Rich Edson at the White House says the sticking point has been Iran's nuclear program.
4: Conflicting timelines and updates have defined these negotiations over the past few months. President Trump posting on Truth Social, quote, "The deal is scheduled to get signed tomorrow, and immediately after it is signed, the Hormuz Strait is open to all. At the appropriate time, when all is calm, we will go in and get the nuclear dust buried deep under the powerful sunken Grattan Mountains, thanks to our beautiful B-2 bombers and their brilliant pilots, and downblend and destroy it, whether in Iran or the United States." Now, the president added that if the process doesn't work out, we have the ultimate alternative, hopefully never to be used again. However, a spokesman for Iran's foreign ministry says that while the U.S. and Iran could sign a deal in the coming days, it won't be by tomorrow.
3: Trump is expected to discuss getting mines out of the Strait of Hormuz during the Group of Seven summit, which takes place on Monday. Congress left on a week-long break without extending a key intelligence tool.
5: Legal authority for the government's foremost intelligence-gathering weapon to foil terrorism, FISA Section 702, expires. There's worry about unprecedented vulnerabilities this summer. A bipartisan coalition tanked an emergency FISA extension in Congress. FISA siphons the calls, emails, and texts of foreign intelligence targets. But a court ruling says the government can still track suspect communications, despite a lapse in the law. However, it's unclear if telecommunications companies will provide digital breadcrumbs to the government, lacking a congressional safeguard.
3: Fox's Chad Pergram, America is listening to Fox News.
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0: so I feel like, you know, we're kind of rehashing the thing we've been through. 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
6: All right, thanks, Scott Shannon. Hour 2, Sean Hannity Show, 800-941-SEAN, our number. You want to be a part of the program. In a minute, we're going to be joined by my great senator from the free state of Florida, Rick Scott. Now, Florida over the years, you can go back to 2000, had issues with voting. And all I can tell you is they have resolved every issue, and it has such integrity in the system that on election night, you will know within 2 hours, 90% of the vote, you'll probably know the projected winner. And they have mastered the process, and they did it out of necessity. And all of these Democrats, all these blue state, you know, rules and regulations are, this is absolute madness. It's like they want to live in the Stone Age. There is no reason for any state not to adopt integrity measures so that people can have confidence in the result of our elections. There's just no earthly reason at all. If you go back to 2024, 75% of the vote nationwide in the presidential election, 75% was counted within 3 hours. Every single state except Gavin Newsom's communist utopia of California had counted more than 75% of the vote after 2 days. California, they took 5 days to get to that number. California got to 90% of the vote after about 11 days. There is no excuse for any of this. None at all whatsoever. And, you know, now we're on the precipice where it looked like Spencer Pratt had a very solid lead to be one of the top two finishers to make a runoff. Now L.A. will be guaranteed to have a radical leftist mayor. And I can't give you specifics about what voter integrity issues exist there, except this is no way to run an election. Democrats don't want integrity in the system. And when you don't have integrity in the system, it causes people to doubt. They are responsible for doubt in people's minds, and people won't have confidence in the results, and they're going to get disgusted, and they have every right to be. Anyway, my great Senator Rick Scott of Florida is with me. Is there any possible reason, rationale, other than I suspect that there might be nefarious intentions in play that they would not want to adopt integrity issues?
7: Yeah, it's all because the people that are in office, they want fraud. I mean, the Save America Act, you know, you have to be an American to register to vote. You have to show an ID to vote. It's over 80% of Americans want it. Democrats want it. Independents want it. Republicans want it. You know who doesn't want it? Elected Democrats. That's the only group that doesn't want this because guess what? They know with their radical ideas, they can't get reelected, all right, unless there's fraud. And you look at what's going on with Spencer out in L.A. How could that happen? How could there be that big a change? Right. Other than what I mean, and even if you do, even if you say, oh, maybe that could happen. Do you feel comfortable? Why would these people want people to feel comfortable? So has there been anybody sitting there? Do both parties looking at every ballot? Are they made sure there's no ballots come in after election night? They say, oh, yeah, Spencer was up by like 50,000 votes. So we got to figure out how do we get 50,000 more votes. So I don't know if any of that's happening. But guess what? Nobody else knows either. And so
6: it lends itself to nobody trusting the system. That's the biggest problem.
7: You're
6: going to
7: go.
6: No reasonable person is going to want to trust this system or believe there's integrity. And then after the election, you know, if it's a Democrat or a Republican, both parties have complained bitterly about, quote, rigged and stolen elections. So if the only antidote to prevent people from having questions in my mind is voter integrity. put these measures in place. Democrats steadfastly refuse.
7: Yeah. I mean, you have to be an American to vote. You have to show an ID. And on top of that, when you're checking the ballot, when you're counting them, there ought to be observers. I mean, you ought to be able to watch them. Republicans ought to be able to watch them. Democrats ought to be able to watch them. Independents. I mean, we ought to have cameras. We ought to make sure everybody's comfortable, right? So, you know, I was with a grandson yesterday that's about a year away from driving, and I was teaching him how to drive. And I said, when you start driving, your job is to make everybody that is with you comfortable. Tell them what you're doing. Are you looking left? Are you looking right? That's what we should be doing with complete transparency with this stuff. And so everybody knows, and there's no chance. You know, your vote has to, if you're going to vote by mail, and I think mail's always suspect, although we do it in Florida well, I think you ought to just be so careful. You got to make sure, are those signatures going to match? Right? And if you're not going to check signatures, then you know there's going to be fraud. If there's going to be.
6: How about any mail-in ballots immediately from the moment they're delivered are on a video camera put in a locked room that can be monitored by the public 24 hours, and they can go online and see if anybody's in that room tampering with those ballots? Would that not add integrity and confidence?
7: Absolutely. And you need to ask every cycle. What we do in Florida is every cycle you've got to ask for a mail-in ballot, and your signature has to match.
6: No, they just send them out in California. You know, this is amazing to me, because if you listen to Democrats, many of them are putting their hope in Gavin Newsom. Gavin Newsom has been utterly silent on most of this. Doesn't care.
7: Right.
6: He's an absentee governor. You know what it takes to be a governor. You were governor of this state for 8 years. You did a great job. That's when you and I really became friends, because you were always up in New York poaching business out of New York, and I got to see you all the time. We became very good friends. And what's amazing is he you know, predictable wildfires, predictable Santa Ana winds, and they don't practice the science of forestry. They don't have hydrants with water. They don't have a reservoir with water. All these homes burn to the ground. Year and a half later, nobody can get a building permit, and he doesn't talk about it. Highest poverty rate, highest homeless rate, highest state income tax, highest sales tax, highest gas tax. And he's a world traveler, Trump stalker, half Hannity stalker, author, you know, lecturer, almost full-time ex-poster. He does nothing, and this is what they want for the next president, the Democrats?
7: Well, they're telling you who they are, right? I mean, there's no competency, right? So he is so incompetent that people are continuing to move. Businesses have to move. You can't get a home rebuilt in the Palisades. He didn't care that there was a fire smoldering, and they didn't put it out. Right? He didn't care that the insurance program didn't work. He didn't care that it takes fortune to rebuild a house. He doesn't care that you can't get a permit. He doesn't care about any of this stuff, and he wants to be the president. So the non-caring president that doesn't care about anything other than his election, that's exactly what Gavin Newsom is.
6: Oh, it really is awful. I've got to move on to other issues, because you're up to a lot of good stuff that I think people need to be aware of. You have taken on the issue of anti-Semitism in this country, and I'm glad you are. You're speaking out against anti-Semitism. We're seeing it now all over, worldwide. It's rising. It's rising in the halls of Congress. It's rising on the airwaves. And I really don't, I'm having a hard time understanding what would Americans expect after October 7th and after decades of nonstop rocket barrage. But if they killed the equivalent of 40,000 Americans in a day, when you extrapolate population out, and they murder and they rape and they torture and they kidnap, what would we expect our country to do if, in fact, we were hit?
7: Well, you'd sure as heck hope our leaders would show up and defend our country. There's so many of these people that are anti-Semitic and anti-Israel and anti-Jew. I mean, it's unbelievable. So now we've got down in Tampa, okay, we got a public stadium supported by taxpayers is going to allow to give a concert there. One of the biggest anti-Semites in the country, in the world. But, you know, other countries won't let him do it. Kanye West, no other countries won't let him even show up and do a concert. But Tampa, with public money, is allowing this to happen. So, one, I don't get that. Two, I don't understand anti-Semitism, why they want to pick on Jews. But think about it. They're not just picking on Jews. They're just the beginning. These people hate Judeos, Christian values. They might start with the Jews. They hate the Christians next. So we've got to start standing up and say, enough's enough. We're not going to put up with this. We're not going to have another Holocaust.
6: I mean, that's the whole thing about every single person. And I hear a lot of lying and I hear a lot of misinformation from both people in Congress, elected officials, and I hear from the punditry class that this is a forever war. This is that Donald Trump and President Trump walked off Meet the Press, which I loved this weekend, actually, myself. And they're saying he's doing this for Bibi. He's doing this for Israel. He's doing this for Fox News. No, he's not.
7: He's doing
6: because every person that I know that reads the intelligence said under 12 days, they could have up to 11 bombs if they get a hold of that dust. And the president decided it was in our best national security interest not to allow that to happen.
7: What would we have done if they got the weapon? Could we have stopped them? And you won't have a country that's been killing Americans for 47 years, says they're going to kill Americans, have a nuclear weapon they can bomb off the coast of Tampa or Miami or Palm Beach. No, this president's got the guts to show up. Obama's an appeaser. Biden was an appeaser. This president defends this country. He's defending American citizens. I'm proud to call him my friend, and I want to thank you for what he's doing.
6: You know, and he's fighting and he's getting Republicans on a lot of issues to fight. Look, I wish he would have gotten through, and maybe you can shed some light on the issue of the SAVE Act. What happened?
7: Well, I mean, we have to work on it. We have to, we have to stay up here, and we have to, in my opinion, we have to get rid of the filibuster. I mean, the Democrats use this to block all good legislation. And then when they're in power, right? Then there was Republicans that would go along with their stuff, but they don't go along with anything that's logical. And this is what taxpayers want. But so we couldn't get the votes. We had Republicans that voted against it. Then Mike Lee put up a bill just to say, okay, we'll do something in this reconciliation package that we can incentivize states to do the right thing on the elections. And you had Republicans that voted against that. All the Democrats, of course, vote against it, but Republicans vote against the stuff that all we're trying to do is make our elections more secure. It was just an incentive even to do it, and you had Republicans vote against it. That doesn't make any sense.
6: It doesn't. All right, quick break. More with Senator Rick Scott, my free state of Florida on the other side. Then your call's coming up this Monday, 800-941-SHAWN, if you want to be a part of the program.
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0: We're doing everything we can. We're the party that's going to support law enforcement because we know the Democrats won't do any of these things. That's what the election is going to be about. I believe that Trump's going to get the Iran deal resolved and we'll get gas prices down. But inflation is not caused by gas prices. Inflation is caused by spending more than we take in. And we've been doing it for forever. Since just in the last 7 years since I've been up here, the debt's gone from $18 to $39 trillion. We're spending,
1: unbelievable.
0: We're spending way too much money.
1: That's the problem. I think we're going to have a lot of economic growth. I think revenues we see going up. We had great economic numbers on Friday. So anyway, Senator Rick Scott, my great senator from the free state of Florida, sir, always a pleasure. Thank you for being with us.
0: Have a good day, Sean. Bye-bye.
1: You too, sir. Listen, if you are about to open a business, you find out, oh, I got to get this insurance and then I got to get that insurance. 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
1: 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Heroes like Fire Lieutenant Michael Wells. Now inspired by the heroism of firefighters on 9/11, Michael felt a calling to pursue his dream of serving his community as a firefighter. 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But sadly, he lost his battle with occupational cancer. 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The letter T, the number 2, the letter T.
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17: I love when the president, you know, walked out of Meet the Press this weekend. It was appropriate. It was time. The most pertinent thing I played earlier in the program is when the president said, if you guys had any influence, I would not have won. And you can add Hollywood to the mix and all the leftist voices, because they've done everything possible. The deep state, add them to the mix to destroy any shot, any hope, any prayer that Donald Trump ever would have won this last election. And if they had influence, they probably would have been successful. Now, I know that I'm hearing from people there is a level of frustration. They don't like the fact that the Iranian war has gone on as long as it has. I hear your complaint. I am telling you, this will not be a forever war, in my view. And the president, you know, is cautiously optimistic that he might be able to get a deal. Here's what he said on Meet the Press.
1: How close are you to making a deal? Are we talking about days, weeks, months, Mr. President?
11: I think we're very close. We have a couple of points. They don't even seem like big points. They've conceded the fact that they will not have nuclear weapons. We had a clause in there that we will not develop nuclear weapons, and everybody was very happy with it except me. And I said, well, what happens if they not develop, but they go out and purchase, they acquire? I want to put the word, if they buy or purchase or acquire, you know, you've got to have that in there too, because that's not developing. So they don't have the right to develop or purchase, acquire, or buy.
1: Have they pushed back against that? Is that one of the sticking points?
11: A little bit, and then they didn't.
17: We're waiting, we're watching, and hopefully this will come to an end sooner than later. James Robbins is back with us, former special assistant to Defense Secretary Rumsfeld and the Institute of World Politics dean. Look, there is a lot of news on this front. Some of it is fake news, and I know because I have better sources than most of the people that open their big fat mouths. And one was that the president told Israel not to hit back. That's not what was said. In fact, after they were attacked, and Israel did have a strike on Sunday that very little people in the news media seem to pay attention to or want to pay attention to. And now, according to reports, the talks are back on track and Iran and Israel stopped attacking each other after the president told both sides, hey, can we knock it off and see if we can finish this? And that part he said, but he didn't tell Israel not to defend itself. Anyway, James Robbins, what do you think about the president's comments? And I know he's coming under fire for going the extra mile for peace. I'm not willing to go there with criticism because I think there might be a deal for this reason. Is their economy is bleeding out, literally. They're getting no money from their oil. There's reports now that they're about to cap if they haven't already capped, and they're running into problem with their wells and they'll never get it back to the former capacity. We know that unemployment now is well over 50% of their workforce. Inflation now headed to 40%. The value of their currency is near zero. So financially, they are on the brink, and it's either make a deal or they'll never get out of it.
18: Yeah, Sean, that's absolutely right. I think it's really getting to an inflection point with Iran on their economy. For all the reasons that you mentioned, I mean, this is the effect of the blockade. This is our pressure of Hormuz and how much it's hurting Iran. Plus, the Treasury Secretary mentioned recently that we've been going after the hidden crypto accounts of some of their top leaders and just taking them, just taking the wallets, seizing millions of dollars from them. And, you know, the leadership, if you really want to get their attention, go after their hidden private wealth. I think that that is also making a difference. Also, we've heard reports of demonstrations breaking out in various towns and provinces around the country, anti-regime demonstrations. So I think the Iranians are getting a little worried about this.
17: If there's one thing I would have liked to have seen more of is a greater effort, attempt to arm the Iranian people. I know there have been attempts. I don't know how successful they've been. But if you're telling me your sources inside of Iran are telling you that the people are now rising up again, are you also hearing that they have weaponry to fight back?
18: I haven't heard about any recent reports of weapons being used. It's more like just demonstrations and rooftop demonstrations, shouting, which is a tradition in that country, saying, you know, death to the dictator and so forth. It could be that there are weapons being smuggled in. We don't know. Maybe it would come to that. But I think between the economic problems and this restlessness amongst the people, and also Israel doing one of their strikes was on Karg Island, which I think was sending a message to Iran that, hey, if you continue to mess with us, we're just going to take out all your oil infrastructure and then you're going to have nothing.
17: You know what's amazing about that? How easy that strike would be. And that would wipe out 90% of their economy. Now, some would argue, well, the president said I don't know how people got to this interpretation of the Trump doctrine that he would never use military might. When you look at his first term, what did we see? He took out the entire ISIS caliphate. That is not isolationism. He took out Soleimani, the world's worst terrorist from Iran, on a tarmac. He took out Baghdadi, all his associates, dropped the mother of all bombs on Afghanistan. And yes, he said no forever wars. I don't see Midnight Hammer, Epic Fury as a forever war. I see it as the president defined this weekend. He goes, well, not saying no forever wars doesn't mean that I'm not going to take preemptive strikes when it's in our national security interest, America's first interest. He said those words.
18: Yeah, absolutely. 101 days is not forever. It's not 20 years in Afghanistan on a nation building project. He has very specific aims, and he is using all of the instruments of national power to get it, whether it's military, whether it's economic, whether it's diplomacy, and they all work together. You can't just use one and not use the others. So we have the pressure from the blockade. We have our diplomats doing their thing. We have the economic part of this piece, and then there's always the threat of the renewed use of force. So that's how Trump does things. It's extremely sophisticated, and it may take time to do things that way, but I think it's starting to tell on the regime.
17: Well, when Scott Bessent first started talking about, and the president started talking about the blockade, that seemed brilliant to me. And basically, they are choking off their entire economy. It is an energy, oil-based economy. And now there are reports that the IRGC can't get paid. If the IRGC doesn't start getting paid, I would imagine their loyalty or their former loyalties to the old regime go away pretty quickly. Am I wrong?
18: Oh, you're absolutely right. And they'll understand that we're the ones who actually control the Hormuz Strait. Iran's saying, oh, they've closed it. Okay, fine. We closed it. We closed it to everything that they need. They can't import things. They can't export things. So how are they going to survive? You know, it's a temporary inconvenience for us with higher oil prices and, you know, whatever other disruptions.
17: By the way, they're not even that bad. They've been coming down quite consistently.
18: I know. People keep...
17: Now, listen, when I say that, I don't want people to think that I'm being callous and cold and insensitive to people that are struggling. I'm not. However, I do want to point out that the predictions of that oil would go up 250% have never come true.
18: Right. Iran said they were going to raise oil to $200 a barrel. Well, it's under 100 right now, and it doesn't look like it's going to...
17: It's been at like 90 all day.
18: Exactly, yeah. I mean, you probably track it like I do. And the Iranians, they did have an impact, but it wasn't the impact they wanted. But we are having the impact on them that we wanted. And I mean, it's just asymmetric. They cannot sustain their economy much longer. And once the IRGC can't get paid, once their private accounts vanish, once the people are rising up in the streets, we may not need a deal.
17: Unfortunately, Donald Trump, assuming that we are able to win this and get out of this successfully, and we had a potential of a nuclear-armed Iran. We learned in this conflict, we didn't know this before Midnight Hammer, Epic Fury, that their ballistic missile range was far greater than we knew. And they could literally send out ballistic missiles that could hit Europe, and they were getting, and they're expanding their range every day. And the rest of the world without any moral clarity is stunning to me. Your thoughts?
18: Well, true. You would think that the Europeans would be a little more upset with this. And the fact that the Iranians, I mean, they just basically lied about all this stuff for years, which also goes to show that even if we have a deal with them, we can't trust that deal. We'd have to have some pretty robust verification and enforcement. But Iran will always be a threat to us in the current regime. I mean, if they're going to keep chanting death to America, we can't.
17: We say current regime. Aren't we really talking about the fourth tier now?
18: Well, yeah, but their ideology is the same. The Islamism is still the same, and their revolutionary attempt to reshape the region is still the same, and they're going to keep doing that. I mean, one argument against lifting sanctions or unfreezing money is they're just going to pump that back to their terrorist groups, Hezbollah and Hamas. That's another thing that has to be taken care of. But if the revolutionary regime goes away and they have a democracy or something under someone like the crown prince, something like that, then we won't have to worry about it so much. I mean, imagine like it used to be with Iran being our ally and an ally of Israel like they used to be. I mean, that would be a whole different Middle East.
17: It really would. How do you see this playing out, and how quickly do you see it playing out?
18: Well, I think that the Iranians are kind of at an inflection point. I think this latest round of missiles kind of scared them a little bit because they understood that Israel could take independent action. They understood the vulnerability of their oil supply. They are, you know, suffering all the economic things we already talked about. I think they're ready to deal, but again, we got to make sure it's the right deal, that we're not giving them a bunch of cash in advance that they can then re-energize their terror network, and that we get what we want out.
17: But the president addressed that. The president in that interview addressed that. He said they don't get a penny until they do things.
18: Absolutely. That is the way to do it, and really hold them responsible, really verify that they're doing exactly what we want, and that they're not reconstituting their missiles or their nuclear program. They're not just sending money to terrorists. I mean, they got to start behaving, or we have to retain the option to smack them down again.
17: And that option's always on the table, isn't it?
18: It is, but the Iranians, what they're asking for is they want a guarantee that we will never do that again. But, of course, we can't give that guarantee because we don't know what they're going to do.
17: Well, I mean, they've never really made an agreement that they've kept, have they? So we really can't trust them.
18: Absolutely not. If we can have verification and enforcement, but heavy on the enforcement. We have to reserve the right to do what we need to do if they're not going to be forthcoming with what they have to do.
17: No, I agree. We really appreciate you being with us. James Robbins, former Special Assistant Defense Secretary to Defense Secretary Dom Rumsfeld. Appreciate you being with us.
18: Oh, thanks, Sean. My pleasure.
17: 800-941-SEAN is our number. 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

0: Steve, he is in the not-so-free state of New York. Steve, how are you? Glad you're with us. Happy Monday, sir.
1: Happy Monday, Sean. It's a pleasure to speak to you.
0: You know, man, you sound like Mo the liberal, but what's going on?
1: Oh, God, please don't say that. But I was thinking about you over the weekend. I was remembering the 82nd anniversary of Operation Overlord, and I remember fondly the conversations that you used to have with your good friend Marty.
0: Marty used to call this show regularly. He was one of those brave men that slammed the beaches in Normandy. I think we lost about 2,500 Americans that day.
1: Yes.
0: And, you know, all we ever asked for was a place to bury our dead. And you know what? It's sad to see the decline of the continent of Europe, countries like France and England, in light of all that was done to ensure their freedom by us.
1: Exactly. And I remember him saying so many times that he's not the hero, that the heroes just were left lying there. And, you know, he was a great man. I really miss him on your show. Thinking about my dad's service and my father-in-law's service. And it's things that kids don't learn today in school. They don't mention it. They have no idea of what those young men went through at that time.
0: They have no idea. It's sad. I have made a concerted effort that my children, like my daughter was born just before 9/11, that my children are aware of the sacrifice of these things. And I make them watch things and read things that they probably wouldn't have read or watched. And now they understand their dad and the world a little more. And I think it's up to every parent to do that.
1: Yes. And, you know, my boys, both my boys, they are very aware of it. They look at my collection of World War II military stuff, and it's just ingrained in them. They always remember.
0: Well, I will tell you, there's a reason we refer to them as the greatest generation, and that's my father's generation. My dad spent 4 years in the Pacific, and it is remarkable. Every single person that was involved in either the theater in Europe or the theater in the Pacific are just people that we can't praise enough. Steve, appreciate you, man. Come down to Florida. We'd love to have you. 800-941-SEAN, our number if you want to be a part of the program as we continue.
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8: Two different versions. I'm Carmen Roberts, Fox News. President Trump says the U.S. and Iran are set to sign a deal tomorrow and that immediately afterwards, the Strait of Hormuz would reopen. Fox's Max Gordon reports from Dubai.
9: Potentially the trickiest part of the negotiations would be saved for the second stage, which is where the U.S. and Iran would negotiate the issue of nuclear materials. President Trump saying, quote, at the appropriate time when all is calm, we will go in and get the nuclear dust. Also a likely sticking point in future negotiations, conflict in southern Lebanon. Israel continues to operate in southern Lebanon, striking Hezbollah positions as the Iranian-backed group continues to fire rockets into northern Israel. Iran has tied the fighting in southern Lebanon to a peace deal, but Israeli Prime Minister Benjamin Netanyahu has rejected the idea of pulling out, saying Iran is using Hezbollah to strike Israel.
8: And Tehran just pumped the brakes a bit, saying that a signing won't happen tomorrow, but it could come within days. Cleanup is underway across tornado-battered communities south of Chicago after a powerful storm tore through Illinois and Indiana Thursday, ripping off roofs, flattening homes, and knocking out power to hundreds of thousands. The good news, no deaths or life-threatening injuries reported. Power restoration, though, could stretch into next week. President Trump is set to host a first-of-its-kind UFC showdown on the South Lawn tomorrow, a high-profile MMA spectacle bringing a pay-per-view fight night to the White House for the first time. At the top of the card, a blockbuster lightweight clash between champion Ilia Topuria and interim title holder Justin Gaethje. And Gaethje says this fight will make him even greater.
10: I fought the best of the best. I have so much experience in the cage. And I'm going to use that experience to be great.
8: President Trump's expected to be at cage side. 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

0: Democrats in D.C. who say language like abolish ICE are unhelpful for the political health of the Democratic Party?
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6: 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If you want to be a part of the program, not only is it primary day, Graham Plattner in Maine, but it is primary day in the great state, and I mean the great state. I love the people of South Carolina. In South Carolina today, you have incumbent Senator Lindsey Graham, full throttled support from President Trump and Senator Tim Scott, who was on TV last night. And what frustrates me in these campaigns is, and this is just a primary, and I anticipate Lindsey's going to win, but you don't take anything for granted in any election. But the president couldn't be more clear. One of his best friends in the U.S. Senate, the guy he plays golf with the most, the guy he relies on the most, is Senator Lindsey Graham. And they just have a great relationship. Anyway, so he's on the ballot today, and the president did a teletown hall for him yesterday that went on a long time. You know, nearly 100,000 people, my understanding, how many people tuned in for it. But it's primary day, and if you don't want a wackadoodle that is lying and running a tape of Trump saying something bad about Lindsey Graham from 2015, which is what they're doing, which is not how the president feels. Yeah, the president did come out against Bill Cassidy, did come out against John Cornyn. He's fully behind Lindsey Graham. And you just need to know the truth, and I can't stand when these candidates lie. Big vote, South Carolina, primary today. If you're a Republican, vote in that primary. The president has stated over and over he wants Lindsey back in the Senate. And I would second that notion. Anyway, Senator Graham, it's I guess you live for these days.
7: Well, I do, and I can't have a better commercial than what you just said. You know, this Mark Lynch guy is playing a tape from 2015. You know, I was one of a bunch of people that ran against Trump. It didn't work out well for me. I've come to love the guy, and we're literally best friends, play a lot of golf, and I think he's been a hell of a president. I've helped him get judges on the court. I'll be chairman of the Judiciary Committee if I win in this election and go back in 27, and we'll put a bunch of judges on the court for his last 2 years. You know, the one big beautiful bill. I'm the budget chairman. We got that through, money for the border. I just work well with him. I like him. I think history's going to judge him as being a very consequential president. We're going to put Iran in a box eventually and open up the gateway to peace between Saudi and Israel. I got every confidence in the world that President Trump's going to go down in history as one of the most consequential presidents. As to me, I want to go back and serve 27 and 28. Six more year term, but I want his last 2 years to be my best 2 years with him. When it comes to Lindsey Graham and Donald Trump, the best is yet to come, and I need to get over 50% to avoid a runoff. I think we're in a good spot. The teletown hall last night was awesome. Tim Scott, my dear friend, has been terrific. Nobody's helped me more than you, Sean, and I think I've earned the endorsement of President Trump. He's truly a friend, but he's not doing this because we're friends. He's doing this because we work well together, and I have delivered for him. And finally, the guy I'm running against is nasty. I won't even get into it. But he said we need more Thomas Massies, Mark Lynch, my opponent. And he also got endorsed by Marjorie Taylor Greene, who's been a loudmouth critic of Trump since she left the Congress. And you know what? Trump doesn't need any more critics. He's got plenty of critics. He needs people that can work with him, can help him, and I'm that guy. So if you live in South Carolina, vote.
6: I wish I could tell him. I had a conversation about you with him this weekend, and I just can't repeat what he said. It is so wickedly funny and so wickedly true. I almost want to share it, but I mean, it does reveal his deep affection for you. That part I can tell. And you know, I know over the years, occasionally, you know, people seem to forget your big moments when it matters as budget chairman and getting through the one big beautiful bill and reconciliation, and you're working on this other one. And, you know, God bless Susan Collins for coming around on the SAVE Act. That gives me hope. Or the Justice Kavanaugh moment, which I believe was deciding for you, or taking a strong stand against not allowing our children to inherit a world where Islamo-fascists have nuclear weapons, and listening to Special Envoy Steve Witkoff, who told us they were 12 days or less away from potentially having weapons-grade uranium, and they had a much longer ballistic missile range than anybody had anticipated.
7: Well, and two impeachments that were complete BS. You know, I was his strongest defender against the two impeachments. And if they take the House, they'll impeach him again, just for breathing air. Well, if I'm chairman of the Judiciary Committee of the United States Senate and a Democratic House, and I hope we don't have one, but if they do this impeachment BS, I will take it and throw it in the garbage can. So I've been there for Trump, and Trump's been there for me, and both of us have been there for the country. He did what had to be done with Iran. This is not a war of choice. It's a war of necessity, where he stopped them from getting a nuclear bomb, and they'd blow Israel off the map if they had one, and they'd come after you and me if they could. And if you don't believe that, you're a fool. And my opponent is very anti-Israel, very, you know, isolationist. Only thing I can tell you is that if you think radical Islam's going to leave you alone because you leave them alone, you're an idiot. They're coming after you because they want to dominate the world religiously. I'd rather fight them in their backyard than ours. And Trump has gained a small American footprint helping Israel. He's devastated the Iranians.
6: He's helping America, as he said it this weekend. I mean, this is an existential threat.
7: Yes.
6: For future generations. By the way, let me read to you what President Trump said about you. And he said this in the lead up to today. He said, Senator Lindsey Graham is my complete and total endorsement for reelection. He will not let you down. Everyone in South Carolina should help Lindsey have a big win. And he described you as a wonderful friend, has always been there when I needed him, praised your work. You know, he doesn't really praise many people. And, you know, I think it's important. You know, there's another side of you that I wish people knew, too. I know your backstory. I know you grew up above a bar. I know that your parents died young and you had a younger sister, and I know what you did for her. I know your constituent services that you're involved in, because I have a lot of friends in South Carolina, as you know. And tell the story about growing up over a bar and having then to be the head of your household.
7: People can relate to, and, you know, it's part of life, Sean. So I'm the first in my family to go to college. Neither parent graduated high school. They're hardworking, wonderful people. My dad fought in World War II. He was in New Guinea in the Army Air Corps. So I get admitted to the University of South Carolina, like your dear Ainsley. I didn't go to Clemson, couldn't get in, went to Carolina. Everybody likes that joke in Clemson. So anyway, you know, life is good. Then my mom gets diagnosed with Hodgkin's disease. She dies 6 months later. She's 17 years younger than my dad. Nobody thought that would happen. You know, our world begins to collapse. 15 months later, he dies. I've got a 13-year-old sister. My aunt and uncle helped me raise her. I'm in college, and my world collapses. Family and friends and faith got me through it. So I know what it's like to wake up one day and your whole world be rocked. And that will never leave me, that feeling. But since then, I've lived a dream. My parents, I believe, know what's going on. They're proud of me. And I want to give back. How can I pay all these people back who've helped me? Just be the best senator I can. How can I, you know, if you're a Republican in South Carolina, I can beat any Democrat they throw against me. The most money ever spent in the history of the United States Senate to beat a Republican was against me in 2020, $132 million. I was on your show every night, LindseyGraham.com. Act Blue turned on me. I won by 10 points. They've got a very attractive liberal candidate from Charleston. She'll raise a lot of money. I can hold this seat. And when it comes to Trump and Lindsey Graham, we've had our differences, but we are literally very good friends. I mean, I will be playing golf with him long after he's president because I like playing golf with him. I want to help him. this is the best chance Republicans will have to change the face of America and the world. It's the last 2 years of Trump. And I want to help him finish the job he started. If you don't have a friend in South Carolina, make one before 7 o'clock. If you live in South Carolina and you hadn't voted, go vote. Lindsey Graham.
6: Oh, I mean, this is important. I mean, you really, look, it would save you time, energy, effort, money, and allow you to focus on, you know, very important issues that we're facing as a country. You know, you act as though that is, you know, normal, what you did and how you did it. I actually saw a campaign ad, which was one of the more touching I've ever seen, of your sister telling the story about how you rose to the occasion to help her and how you put your life on hold to help her. And that kind of reflects the values that you have. And, we're at a moment, I think, of inflection in terms of, you know, what kind of party do we want to be? I believe this is Donald Trump's party. I think this is lower taxes, secure borders, funding the Department of Homeland Security, get rid of the insanity of defund, dismantle, no bail laws. Democrats voted for the highest tax increase in history. And, you know, you're the guy that will deliver for South Carolina. Look at the growth South Carolina is going through. I think it's the number one growing state right now, right up there with Florida.
7: It's the number one growing state in the nation because we have a good quality of life. We have low taxes. Boys don't play girls sports. We're good, honest, hardworking people. And we're going to keep it that way. I want to go back to the Senate to help President Trump finish the job he started. But you said something about, you know, I love South Carolina. Well, let me tell you about South Carolina and Sean Hannity. There's one person I know that loves Sean Hannity a lot from South Carolina.
6: I wonder who.
7: I wonder who, but let me tell you.
6: No, but I've spent a lot of time there, and I know the people of South Carolina.
7: Oh, they love you. And Ainsley, I just want to say this about your fiance, soon-to-be wife. Ainsley is just her family. You know them well, right? They're going to be part of your family. They're the most decent people you'd ever want to have in your corner. Ainsley is just such a sweet person, very smart, but just loves the Lord. And Sean, you're the luckiest guy on the planet to land her. And I wish you all nothing.
6: So you're telling me in front of my audience on 760 stations, Sirius XM, all over the internet, podcasted, you're telling everybody that I outkicked my coverage. That's what you're saying, Senator. And I'm trying to be a friend to you today.
7: Well, but I'm trying to be honest with you. You outkicked your coverage. God has a plan for both of y'all, and I am just honored to be your friend. But you've been so kind. You've been so nice. But this is not about me. It's not about you. It's about saving this country, turning it around, getting out of the hole that Biden dug. President Trump doesn't need any more critics. He doesn't need any Thomas Massey's. He doesn't need any more Marjorie Taylor Greens. He needs reliable people that know what the hell they're doing to help navigate a dangerous world and get his agenda through the Senate. I'm that guy. And please.
6: Well, I mean, there's going to be a lot coming your way. You're right about something. If God forbid, the odds would be higher that Democrats can win the House. And if they do, it's going to be never-ending investigation. And then it'll go to the Senate. And assuming we have control of the Senate, that means it'll go before your committee. And your committee will take whatever impeachment, you know, plot, scheme that they come up with, and you will throw it in the garbage, and it will be, you know, done away with. Weaponization of the DOJ has gone on long enough.
7: It will be garbage in and garbage out. And that's what's on the ballot here. Who do you want to be in the Senate? Do you want people in the Senate that will help Trump or try to undercut Trump? And if you're Republican, that's not a trick question. So the primary votes close at 7. We're doing well. President Trump's been enormously helpful. Thank you for giving me a little time to, you know, talk about my race and a little bit about me. So if you hadn't voted, if you got a friend in South Carolina, make sure they vote. I want to get over 50. I want to turn my attention to helping the team, and I got to win general election, but helping Tim Scott keep the Senate. And more than anything else, help President Trump. The world doesn't stop because of my election. The world doesn't stop because of your wedding, right? We have to keep doing our jobs.
6: It is what I'm committed to the most in life. And you and I have both spoken about this privately. You know, we both view it as an honor to be able to do the things that we do every day. And I thank this audience regularly. It's primary day. Polls close in a little over about two hours and 35, 40 minutes now in South Carolina. If you have not voted in today's primary, the president, full-throated endorsement of Lindsey Graham. And in spite of some lying that's been going on there, and he did a big teletown hall last night for Senator Graham. Senator, we'll be watching tonight, carrying results. Best of luck, and we appreciate you being with us and what you do. Thank you.
7: Yeah, well, thank you. Thank you very much.
6: All right, 800-941-SHAWN is our number. Born on America's darkest day, 9/11/01, the Tunnel to Towers Foundation. They have been busy every day helping American heroes ever since. Heroes like FDNY firefighter Robert E. Welch III. Now, Robert served as a police officer before his appointment to the fire department in 2001, only weeks after the 9/11 attacks. Go to their website, the letter T, the number 2, the letter T.org. 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
2: Dig below the surface in central Mississippi, and odds are good you'll find a burnt orange color looking back up at you. 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
6: This whole surviving life thing is pretty tough. 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

0: right, we got a lot more ground to get to. One of the things I want to hit on is why this midterm election year is so different. It's so different because you have a Democratic Party that resembles nothing of the Democratic Party of old. This is a party now run by the most radical extreme candidates, Graham Platner. And then you got this James Tallarico and El Sayed in Michigan and all of these other lunatics. Then you got, you know, governors like Wilson and Gavin. And, I mean, just horrible, horrible players. J.B. Pritzker, Kathy Hochul. I mean, it is, look at this woman, Abigail Spanberger. Then the party of AOC and the squad and the party of Mamdani and the party of Grandpa Bernie and the party of Pocahontas. And no other mainstream Democrat, with the exception of John Fetterman, will ever say anything to them because they're afraid of them, because they're in control. All right, we'll come back. We'll get to your calls coming up next. 800-941-SHAWN. Straight ahead.
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0: Hey, you've been hearing me talk a lot about Sig Sauer and the P365. 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
0: You know, if you think of years ago and Barry Goldwater and conscience of a conservative and, you know, what inspired a lot of conservative minds leading into the Reagan Revolution? I'd say there were three, in our lifetime, there have been three huge conservative waves that have taken place. No, Goldwater did not succeed, but Ronald Reagan did. And he became one of the greatest presidents in the history of this country. It's always a pleasure to invite back to the program our friend Mike Pence. Former governor, were you a senator, former congressman, former vice president? I think you've done everything.
18: Thank you, Sean. Great to be back on. And, you know, I think the third wave you didn't mention was the election of President Donald Trump.
0: Well, that was the one I was getting to. Newt Gingrich, the contract with America. I was actually the MC that night of that event.
18: I remember it well, and this book that I'm actually in Texas today on a book tour for my new book entitled What Conservatives Believe. I wanted to share with people that journey that you just described. And it was really the conservative agenda, a commitment to a strong defense, American leadership in the world, less government, less taxes, traditional moral values that defined our movement. I would maintain from the time Ronald Reagan became president all the way through the years that I had the privilege of serving as vice president alongside President Donald Trump. But I think a couple things have changed. Number one is I think the Democratic Party has been overtaken after years of just liberalism. They've been overtaken by the progressive left embracing socialism and socialist candidates and candidates that actually question our support for Israel and even indulge, as you speak eloquently about, and anti-Semitism. And we have to battle that. We're battling that here in Texas and all over the country. But, you know, what I wrote the book about as well is there's a new threat to the conservative agenda from what I call the populist right that would embrace isolationism, actually opposed the president's use of force against Iran a year ago, his historic decision to unleash our military against Iran this year. Questions our support for Israel, as well as embraces big government programs, marginalizes the right to life. And I want to be clear, the new Trump administration's got an awful lot right, secured the border, extended tax cuts, stood with Israel, taken on Iran. But the populist right has gained some purchase in some aspects of this administration's agenda. And so that's why I wrote What Conservatives Believe, so we can have a good debate in this midterm and in 2028 about a path that has so well served our nation.
0: Well, I think you're right about the crazy left. You know, you've got this Graham Plattner idiot in Maine. You've got James Tallarico. You've got El Sayed in Michigan. You've got Mamdani. You got Pocahontas. You got Grandpa Bernie. You got AOC. You've got the Squad. You're right about the rise of anti-Semitism, especially among the left. You see it in the halls of Congress, rise on college campuses worldwide, and now in the punditry class. One thing that has frustrated me is a purposeful, in my view, mischaracterization of the Trump doctrine. And you were vice president under President Trump for 4 years. And you know, they say, well, Trump isn't for no forever wars. What's happening in Iran is not going to be forever. I can guarantee that. It's not going to be, you know, it's a little over 100 days, longer than we wanted. However, it's going to end soon. And it will end victorious. The president has been steadfast in the things he's demanding. I believe it will end that way. Well, but this notion that he's an isolationist is not true. As evidence, you were vice president when you beat the caliphate, the ISIS caliphate, and took out Soleimani, Baghdadi, dropped the mother of all bombs on Afghanistan. You were right there in the room.
18: Yeah, couldn't be more right. I've said, you know, I went on your network. I've said around the country, the president I serve with is no isolationist. He proved that when turning a deaf ear to the progressive left and to voices on the populist right, he struck those nuclear facilities in Operation Midnight Hammer a year ago. But I give the president all the credit in the world for making the courageous decision to unleash our military against the leading sponsor of terrorism in the world. Finally, 47 years on, we finally take the fight directly to the mullahs in Tehran. Our troops have responded brilliantly. And, you know, I hold the view. I heard you say it in the last hour. I think we've got to let these guys finish the job. I think particularly after the president announced today that that Apache that went down at the hands of Iranian armaments. Look, I think the time has come for us to let our troops do what they know how to do, finish the job, secure the strait, and eliminate the ability of these mullahs in Tehran to project force outside their country and against their own people. I think we can do it, but the president deserves credit for the historic decision to strike Iran, and because he ignored the progressive apologist left, and he ignored the isolationist right, and history will record what an enormously important decision that was when we deliver a great, great victory in the region for peace and security.
0: You know, I think, and if Lindsey Graham is right, and he's on the primary today, and, you know, he's running against a guy that is running a tape of Trump trashing him from 2015 and ignoring their real relationship, which is very close. I think he's one of the closest senators to President Trump, plays golf with him more than any other one. And President Trump did a teletown hall for him, and I'm urging people in South Carolina to get out and vote today. But I will tell you, you know, there is evil, and I see three historical points of light that I believe the president's leaning on. In the last century, Mao, Stalin, Hitler, Pol Pot, Killing Fields, Mussolini, fascism, Tojo, Japan, over 100 dead human souls. I believe the president understands preemptive action. If you can negate a threat before it emerges, it's probably wise to do, which is what I believe he's doing in Iran. Number two, I think the president learned the whole concept of peace through strength, and you go over this in your book. And number three, no forever wars. I think he will adhere to that.
18: Well, I don't think there's any question, but look, the progressive left has always been isolationist. Questioned America's role as leader of the free world. I write about that in my new book. But look, I'm so grateful for your strong voice on the airwaves of television and the radio in defense of our efforts in Iran, in support of our most cherished ally, Israel. But let's be honest, there are voices on the populist right who have now questioned whether the United States should stand with Israel, question whether or not we should have taken on Iran to begin with. And I think some of the stops and starts within the administration about support for Ukraine as they oppose and fight against that brutal and unprovoked invasion of Ukraine ultimately find their origins in those populist right voices inside and outside the administration. But to your point, the president I serve with has a bias for leadership. He has a bias for action. Remember when Barack Obama famously said that America was going to, quote, lead from behind. I've got to tell you, President Trump doesn't know how to lead from behind. He just knows how to lead. And I couldn't be more.
0: Or when he said those jobs ain't never coming back, and they're coming back.
18: That's right. Well, and extending the tax cuts, securing the border. You know, I hope if people grab a copy of this book, they'll see that while I think, you know, I think in some respects our movement, the Republican Party, has lost our way on conservatism, the Democratic Party has lost their minds. And I get that. But as we go into the midterms, I know your heart. I know your mind, Sean. You know, I've been a fan and a friend for many, many years. You and I both know the conservative agenda is a winning agenda. And as we go into these midterms, having our team on the field, talking about the principles of limited government, strong defense, the right to life, and then carrying that, whoever our standard bearer will be in 2028, carrying that forward is going to be best for the party and best for the country. That's why I wrote What Conservatives Believe.
0: Well, I mean, you really hit on very traditional. You give a good history lesson about this being a time for choosing. And, you know, you raised so many good points. I can't even bring them all up. When you talk about Barry Goldwater and conscience of a conservative, when you talk about one nation under God, rights come from God, not from man, constitutional order. And then you talk about, you know, you bring it up to modern day in our case for Israel and national security and economic growth and prosperity. These principles are timeless and they work. Those three phases, which you're right, I didn't finish my thought, but everything from Reagan through the Newt Gingrich contract with America, through the Donald Trump time, conservatism applied in government works.
18: It's 1,000% right. And I want to be, you know, I couldn't be more proud of the record of the Trump-Pence administration. You know, it didn't end the way I wanted it to, but I'll always believe that by God's grace, I did my duty in those fateful days. But every day before that, we governed at President Trump's direction on a conservative agenda. We cut taxes, rolled back regulations, put conservatives on the courts that sent Roe versus Wade to the ash heap of history. We rebuilt the military. We took down the ISIS caliphate by our armed forces' strength and courage. We even, as you said, struck Qasem Soleimani, the leader of the Iranian Revolutionary Guard, and the world was peaceful and secure. Those were all an application of conservative principle. And in the main, the new Trump administration has hewed to all those same principles. But we've seen, let's be honest, we've seen some changes in economic policy. We've seen some changes in certain aspects of foreign policy. But I think at the end of the day, hewing to those timeless principles would serve the administration well in the days ahead, serve our party. But more importantly, Sean, you know, these are the principles that serve America best.
0: I believe the world is changing, Mr. Vice President. I really do. And it's changing this way. Look at Europe. I think Europe is a failing continent. I think, you know, they have neglected their national security. They have adopted radical socialism and climate alarmism. They seem to have no moral clarity on the issues of the day. One would be Iran and Israel. And they have allowed unfettered illegal immigration, resulting in Great Britain nearly 100 Sharia courts and no-go zones all over Europe and places like France. I think that I don't even know if they'll be able to resolve their issues. And they're not a reliable ally.
18: Well, I think one of the great accomplishments of the Trump-Pence years was that we got our NATO allies in Europe to invest more than $150 billion more in our common defense. They'd basically been freeloading for decades. When President Trump came to office in 2016, he said that, you know, the game's over. Everybody's got to step up. But I think hope springs eternal. Everything you said is true about the decline of Europe. But you've seen the emergence of conservative voices and parties across the Europe that are giving voice to those traditional principles. And also, I have to tell you that that Vladimir Putin's brutal and unprovoked invasion 4 years ago of Ukraine, I think, has sent a shockwave across Europe. America has provided great leadership there. I pray we continue to lead and marshal the support of the West until that Russian invasion is defeated and repelled, because at the end of the day, that's what peace through strength means. And my hope is that these European countries are starting to wake up to the threat of freedom posed by these authoritarian regimes and their efforts to redraw international lines by force. And I write about that in the book.
0: So I read that you are doing a collaboration, I believe, on Netflix with Hillary Clinton and Tom Hanks. And I guess you're trying to find middle ground. Can you find middle ground on sanctuary cities and states and open borders and defund, dismantle, and higher taxes and statism and socialism versus tax cuts and capitalism?
18: No, on those issues, we win, they lose. But I was very touched to be reached out. I think Ted Cruz is a part of that program as well. Rand Paul is in that documentary as well. You know, when it comes to 250 years, having a chance to be a part of a historical documentary that celebrates the ideals, the principles, the courage of that generation that pledged their lives, their fortunes, and their sacred honor to signing that Declaration of Independence was a privilege for me, and I hope it resonates with people.
0: Yeah. Anyway, the book is phenomenal. It's a great reminder to everybody, I think. I hope people pay attention. I'm sure that they will. Mike Pence, new book out. Congratulations. Just so people know, we're putting up on Hannity.com, Amazon.com. It's now in bookstores around the country. It's called What Do Conservatives Actually Believe? Rediscovering the Conservative Conscience. Former Vice President, friend of the program, Mike Pence. Thank you, sir.
18: No, thank you, Sean. God bless.
0: All right. 800-941-SEAN, our number if you want to be a part of the program.
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0: Born on America's darkest day, September 11, 2001, the Tunnel to Towers Foundation. They have been helping America's heroes ever since. Heroes like Fire Lieutenant Michael Wells. Now inspired by the heroism of firefighters on 9/11, Michael felt a calling to pursue his dream of serving his community as a firefighter. Now he would devote 14 years to his fire department. He would rise to lieutenant. He saved lives. He earned the badge of honor for all of his bravery. But sadly, he lost his battle with occupational cancer. 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Now, Michael leaves behind his loving wife, Katie, their three children, and the Tunnel to Towers Foundation, with your help, was able to honor Michael by paying off the Wells family mortgage. 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

0: Hey, don't forget, catch the best of the Sean Hannity Show every weekend right here on this station. And while you're running errands and doing chores or just relaxing, hey, make sure you are listening to the best of the Sean Hannity Show every week right here on this station. All right, everybody cares about health, wellness, fitness, nutrition, and so many of us are guessing our way through our health, guessing what foods to eat, what supplements to take, wondering why some things make us feel better than others. 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
12: Is there a peace deal at hand? I'm Roger Stern, Fox News. President Trump says the U.S. and Iran will sign a peace deal tomorrow, but Iran says it may take days if it happens. Fox's Rich Edson at the White House says the sticking point has been Iran's nuclear program.
13: Throughout this negotiating process, the United States and Iran have seldom been on the same page publicly, but now it appears they are both indicating they could be signing an agreement soon. President Trump posted on Truth Social, quote, "The deal is scheduled to get signed tomorrow, and immediately after it is signed, the Hormuz Strait is open to all. At the appropriate time, when all is calm, we will go in and get the nuclear dust and download and destroy it, whether in Iran or the United States." The president says he hopes this process will work out quickly, easily, and smoothly. If not, he threatened more military action. Pakistan is mediating between the United States and Iran. Pakistani Prime Minister Shehbaz Sharif said this morning that he expects the sides to finalize their agreement in the next 24 hours.
12: Meanwhile, the president expected to discuss getting mines out of the Strait of Hormuz during the Group of Seven summit that begins on Monday. Congress left on a week-long break without extending a key intelligence tool.
10: Legal authority for the government's foremost intelligence gathering weapon to foil terrorism, FISA Section 702, expires. There's worry about unprecedented vulnerabilities this summer. A bipartisan coalition tanked an emergency FISA extension in Congress. FISA siphons the calls, emails, and texts of foreign intelligence targets. But a court ruling says the government can still track suspect communications, despite a lapse in the law. However, it's unclear if telecommunications companies will provide digital breadcrumbs to the government, lacking a congressional safeguard.
12: Fox's Chad Pergram. 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

0: privileged Democrats in D.C. who say language like abolish ICE are unhelpful for the political health of the Democratic Party.
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4: 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Coming up next, our final news roundup and information overload hour.
7: All right, news roundup, information overload hour. Here's our toll-free telephone number. You want to be a part of the program. It's 800-941-SEAN if you want to join us. Linda, did you see last night Graham Plattner? You know, I'm not a man of God, but amazing grace. He starts, you know, he's now turning himself into a martyr.
8: He's an idiot. It's actually painful.
7: Yeah, I mean, for 20 years, he has a Nazi tattoo. You know, he tells a woman that's raped or women in the military, well, maybe you should stop getting so effed up and, you know, and crying about it. Something to that effect. I mean, it's horrible. You know, all the explicit messages, apparently right after he got married, hanging out on websites with a towel around him where young people frequent. Pretty unbelievable. Says a U.S. soldier, a hero, that he doesn't deserve to live. Self-proclaimed communist, blaming sexual assault victims, of course, saying about the people of his state that they're stupid and racist. Why would you ever vote for somebody like that? He can't pass a porta potty, apparently, without getting sexually stimulated and going in and having self-gratification. And he's talked about that. I mean, it's just so bizarre on so many levels. I want to play, and then he lies through his teeth like crazy and, you know, saying, the nature of his wife and his relationship is blown out of proportion. This happened long before his marriage and Senate run. That's not true. It happened after he got married, which is why he said he was in therapy. Listen.
2: I will just say that the nature of Amy and I's relationship has been blown, I would say, totally out of proportion. Early in our marriage, we had some struggles, and we worked through them because that's what you do when you're in love with somebody. And it made our marriage much stronger, made us, frankly, a much happier and communicative couple. I was single for the majority of my adult life. I was in my 20s and 30s and I dated, and you know, that's in the modern age, that's what happens. You date people and you use dating apps and you do all the stuff, and frankly that all happened long before I got married and happened long before I decided to run for the United States Senate.
7: Then he goes on with Liberal Joe in the morning, and then he says there's nothing out there that's actually concerning. Really? Listen,
2: I just want to make this clear. There's nothing out there that's actually concerning. People will make everything seem very concerning because that's what people do in politics. But, you know, I think the thing about all of this is what I find to be kind of most curious is this is what everyone wants to make the campaign about. So we do not talk about the struggles of working manners.
7: Anyway, here to analyze what impact, and we were going over this with O'Reilly earlier, but I think it's that big a story, is Steve Robinson of the Maine Wire and Laurel Libby, a state rep from Maine. Okay, I say he's lying. What say you, Laurel Libby?
9: Well, he is lying, but you know, Sean, the scariest thing about Graham Plattner is not his history and his personal life, but it's what he would do if he actually got to the Senate. He represents the most extreme left of the Democrat Party. He was recruited by Democrat socialists, and he wants to take the same agenda that Mamdani is executing in New York and bring it to D.C. That would be disastrous.
7: Well, I mean, he's a self-avowed communist on top of everything else. I have been following what you have been covering, Steve Robinson of Maine Wire. You guys have been exhaustively examining this guy and his record. What am I missing?
6: Well, the lies have mounted to the point where you can only conclude that this guy is pathological. He's lied about how he purchased his home. He's lied about his oyster business. Sean, in Maine...
7: Oh, by the way, he had one customer, his mother, and he was grew up a kid of privilege, and he talks about rich people as if they are the worst human beings on earth and didn't deserve a thing that they got.
6: And I would doubt that his mom was even a customer, to be honest. You know, nothing about that business really adds up. It was a hobby, not a business. There's no such thing as an oyster man. No one in Maine calls themselves an oyster man. Graham is the first person to do that, and it's part of his New York marketing campaign that appeals to out-of-staters and people who moved to Maine to live on the coast. So that's the first lie. That's where the lie.
7: Well, slow down here. There are no oyster men in Maine. I did not know that. I know there's lobster guys up there. I assume there's clamming up there, right?
6: Yes, so there are oyster farmers, there's oyster aquaculture, but the term oyster man was invented by this GQ columnist who wrote this really homoerotic column about Graham Plattner. They've invented this marketing term because they created this guy, Tabula Rasa. They just invented a character around his fake business, but that's just the beginning of the lies. He lied to the New York Times about how he was able to purchase his home, said it was with a VA program, but it was actually a sweetheart mortgage from his daddy. He's lied about the number of affairs that he's had, his promiscuous sexting. He's lied to his campaign staff. He continues to lie to his campaign staff. He went down to Washington, D.C., looked all of his hopeful future colleagues in the face and said there's nothing more coming out. And then abuse allegations pour out in the New York Times, of all places. So this guy is nothing less than a pathological liar, and more is almost guaranteed to come out, because if he is admitting to having sex relationships, like to sexting with at least six people using the Kick app, you can bet that the number's higher than that. I use the beer rule to analyze that. When your wife asks you how many beers you have, you divide by three. So that's probably, there's a lot of women out there who the Daily Mail is probably looking to offer some money, like they did with Sydney Letters when she was reporting on Anthony Weiner.
7: Well, let me ask you to go a little deeper in the paint and analyze the race, because you're right. Maine is not New York City. Maine is not socialist. I think it reminds me a lot of Alaska, rugged individualism. People live off the grid. People are tough and hardy. And, you know, they which is probably why Susan Collins has worked out as such a great senator, because she is in many ways her own voice and the conscience of the people of Maine and wants to reflect their values. And it does put her at odds at times with the president and Republicans. And she has no problem standing independently. But, you know, will the people of Maine, I mean, these were Democratic primary voters, the most radical left voters that went for Plattner. Will regular people of Maine buy into all of his lying, excuse making, his behavior and his rough, gruff, you know, persona?
6: Well, I think that the electorate in Maine has changed significantly since 2020. Because of the pandemic, we had some of the most extreme left-wing voters moved to the state and bought coastal mansions where they thought they were going to live out the pandemic. They've stayed here. They've brought their politics with them. And you can see in subsequent elections, there's another 20,000 or 25,000 hard left, extreme left liberals. So they've got that will be Plattner's base, and they will turn out for him. And so this isn't going to be a walk-off election for Susan Collins. She's probably in for the toughest fight of her career. But you have to remember, she is the best at winning statewide elections in Maine. In recent campaign history, the last three decades, no one is better at winning statewide elections than Susan Collins, and it's because she has a professional operation and also a world-class constituent services. Everyone who's ever interacted with Senator Collins' office leaves with a good experience. And that's the kind of thing that you can't really put in an advertisement. That's the kind of experience you can't buy, and that's how you earn loyalty from voters, whether they're Democrats, Independents, or Republicans, and Senator Collins has that.
7: What do you think, as you listen to this, Laurel, you know, the average person in Maine, one of the guys, a friend of mine I grew up with lives in Maine, and he's got a long beard, and I call him now Mountain Man, and we have jokes about it, and he sends me pictures in the wintertime of these massive snowstorms, and he loves the life there, and it's not that he lives off the land, but he lives a tough life, but he loves the outdoors. It's his passion. He can't live without it. How will the people of Maine react to all of this Plattner information?
9: Well, you know, the people of Maine are rugged, individualistic, we're independent-minded folks, and common sense. I mean, I think we're absorbing a lot of information coming out about Plattner. But the thing that I'm bearing in mind as we go into this general election is Mainers have been suffering under the weight of Democrat governor and Democrat House and Senate for the last 8 years. And we have energy costs that have skyrocketed up 40% just since 2020. We pay 63% above the national average for electricity. If you're looking at someone who earns under $100,000 a year in Maine, which is most Mainers, we pay the highest state income tax in all of New England. And so Mainers are suffering under this weight. And most folks don't know who to blame, right? You look at the who's in charge in the White House and think that's who is to blame. But really, state government bears the responsibility there. Mainers are looking for a savior. They think, some of them think, that that is Graham Plattner. And so it's our job to make sure that we expose the lies, expose what he really promises to bring, which is more pain to Mainers if he ends up in D.C., so that they stand by their common sense roots and vote for Susan Collins.
7: Do you think what are the odds this guy can break through? Now, we keep hearing, and I'll ask you about this, if you don't mind, Laurel, first, what do you think is going to happen between now and the 27th? Because I think there's going to be a lot of pressure brought to bear on Plattner by some national Democrats quietly, that he has a window where he could bow out of this race. There's a little known provision in Maine that would allow him to bow out of the race. Then Democratic operatives would pick or choose his replacement, which I assume would be the current governor, Mills. So would he give in to that pressure with whatever percentage he won with last night, 75, 76%?
9: I don't see that happening based on what we've seen of Plattner, his ego, his hubris. He thinks he's indestructible because his base loves him even more with every scandal that appears. I don't see him dropping out unless something actually straight up illegal comes out. And that's more illegal than buying drugs in foreign countries, which he's already, you know.
7: And do you agree with me that a lot of this op research did not come from Republicans, that it all came from Democrats trying to push him out?
9: Yeah, I think it's been a mixed bag. Everybody has their own reason to want Plattner out of the race. And so it's surprising to me that we didn't see more of this come out when Mills was in the race. Because, you know, the results last night might have been a little bit different had it come out earlier.
7: Let's get your final thoughts, if you don't mind, Steve Robinson. And by the way, I urge people to read the Maine Wire if you want to know about Plattner.
6: Well, I would agree with everything Laurel said, but, you know, I think that Plattner has reached his ceiling here. And it's going to take a little while for people in Maine to learn exactly who he is. And the shock factor of, you know, having the Nazi tattoo isn't the significant thing here. The significant thing here is that he's lied about it over and over and over again. And I think that there's plenty of time remaining to convince people that the guy is a pathological liar, and more information is going to come out, not through partisan opposition research or hit jobs, but just through good old-fashioned research, journalism. I mean, like we found and reported that Graham Plattner was the running a paramilitary training for the Socialist Rifle Association of Maine. He admits to this in his Reddit thread, his infamous Reddit thread, but we also found pictures of him on the range training a far-left Antifa-type group how to take rifle shots at human-shaped targets from 75 yards out, and he calls them self-defense training courses. So the amount of potential stories for a willing journalist to find in Graham Plattner's background, I think there's a lot there. And we still haven't heard, by the way, from anyone who served with him in the military, which I find very curious.
7: Will you please keep up the great work? If people want to read about what you're printing about him, where can they get Maine Wire?
6: Everything's at themainewire.com.
7: I appreciate you. Also, Laurel Libby, state rep from Maine. Thank you both. We will follow this very closely, all the developments, especially now through the 27th, see if they get up to the dirty tricks.
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0: continents outlined, you know, 250 years ago. And I just watched the documentary about Thomas Jefferson, who authored this. 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
0: 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And here's what he said.
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1: 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Heroes like FDNY firefighter Robert E. Welsh III. Now, Robert served as a police officer before his appointment to the fire department in 2001, just weeks after the 9/11 attacks. 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It's the letter T, the number 2, the letter T.org. 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
5: 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Hannity's on right now.
6: I know we've had a lot of callers on it. I know a lot of people want to weigh in on it. I know that, you know, having Jasmine Crockett come out of mothballs and make her insane statements like this one. TMZ got it first. Well, Carmelo Anthony only stabbed Austin Metcalf. This teenager one time. Yeah, he stabbed him to death. Listen.
7: Well, it only took one stab. 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
6: I mean, it is breathtaking to me that people think this way. And never mind the fact that she had all of the facts in this case dead wrong. Now, the Collin County DA... a guy by the name of Greg Willis says that justice was served in this murder trial. Listen.
10: Good evening. I'm Greg Willis, Collin County District Attorney. Today, justice was served. A year ago, when this senseless murder unfolded, I said that it had struck a deep nerve in Collin County and far beyond. I asked our community to ignore all the noise and instead be level-headed and patient as the process worked. And today, the process delivered accountability. We are grateful to this jury, and we are grateful that the good citizens of Collin County had an opportunity to weigh in on this case. I'm proud of the exceptional work of Bill Wersky and our team of prosecutors, DA investigators, and victim advocates, and all the good and outstanding men and women of the Collin County District Attorney's Office. We thank all the parents and their brave kids who did the right thing. Despite the trauma of witnessing the senseless murder at a school track meet, they cooperated fully and testified truthfully. Their courage was essential to securing justice in this case.
6: All right. Anyway, here to weigh in on this and so much more, we have UC Berkeley law professor, former deputy assistant attorney general, John Yu, is back with us. You know, everybody that was there was not a big crowd of protesters, but there was a few people always looking for trouble. But nobody, not the defense, not the prosecution, ever made this about race. The facts, the testimony in this case was overwhelmingly consistent, incontrovertible, not as Jasmine Crockett described it. For a jury to come back in less than 3 hours and then give this young man 35 years, I think speaks volumes about how strong the DA's case was here. I hate whenever there's any story of any evil. But if you stab somebody one time to death, you murdered them. It's kind of cut and dry, isn't it?
11: I agree, Sean. And one way to test your intuition is just reverse the races of the defendant and the victim. If a white guy had gone into a tent with black kids in it, and the exact same thing had happened, I would expect the prosecutors would have brought the exact same case, and you would have had the exact same verdict. Because the fact of the matter is that this guy who's now been convicted admitted that he did it. He said that he stabbed Metcalf in the chest. His only claim was that it was in self-defense. And you had just any number of witnesses who saw the thing say that this was not a case of self-defense, that no one was attacking Anthony, that instead Anthony pulled the knife and stabbed Metcalf in the chest in circumstances that were not justified.
6: Well, I mean, how many witnesses? First of all, why did he keep his hand in the bag the whole time where the knife was? And then there was a little bit of contact based on the eyewitness testimony, but it was not severe contact by any description, in my view. What did you think of their description?
11: That's right. The test is not that someone might have pushed you or that, people were yelling at you. Although there's a lot of testimony that shows that he wasn't surrounded, that, that he wasn't being really harassed in a way that might justify his force. But look, the test is if you can only use deadly force in your self-defense if it's basically necessary to stop an imminent attack on you that could be deadly. And I didn't hear any evidence in this trial. Nothing seemed to be brought to light that showed that that was the case. Contrast this with a case we all know that you'd covered very closely, Sean, the case of Mr. Penny in New York City. The jury did acquit him on self-defense grounds, and that's because you had a dangerous guy attacking people in the subway, and Mr. Penny restrained him. That's very different. Right there, you had clear evidence from a lot of witnesses that someone was attacking, trying to hurt people. That's so different than this case. And I agree with you, Sean. It's terrible that there's any loss of life. It's terrible for both people here, but I'm afraid the facts seem very clear that Anthony killed Metcalf, and it was not justified by self-defense.
6: No, it wasn't even close. And and then it gets exacerbated when you have the likes of Jasmine Crockett, not knowing the facts of the case. Well, he's 6 feet tall, 300 pounds. No, he's 6 feet tall, 200 pounds. Or making up, well, if he was on top of me, I would have done the same thing. By the way, I didn't think you were allowed to have weapons on campuses. Am I wrong?
11: Actually, in this case, because it's Texas, I don't think that there was any rule against Anthony having a knife. Now, you're not supposed to pull it out and use it. Texas is a state that's stands for a lot of individual rights in terms of bearing arms. I just spent the last semester teaching at UT Austin, and I became very aware of the difference with California when it comes to bearing arms and having weapons. But that's for self-protection. And it sounded like, right, Anthony pulled the knife out when he didn't need it for self-protection. He didn't, for example, display it in the hopes of getting people to back off. He just went, pulled it out, and stabbed Metcalf with it. But I agree with you. I think that some of the worst actors here are people who are trying to whip up a racial frenzy around what, as you said, is a tragedy for Metcalf and the Metcalf family, and trying to turn it into some kind of racial cause when race doesn't seem to have anything to do with it.
6: You know what frustrates me, and it's a constant refrain on this program, is I bet that nobody in this audience knows how many people were shot in Chicago last weekend. I can tell you the number. It's 28. How many were shot and killed? 4. And I have done this now since 2009, scrolling names that most people never hear, never will hear, or ever remember. And these are lives that have been upended or completely taken. And what frustrates me is this selective process of Democrats. I call it feigned, phony, you know, moral outrage. And it's not real. It's selective. And what it is if they can weaponize a death, they will weaponize it. If they can blame Trump, blame Republicans, they'll do it. But if they really cared about the lives of every young person that's being taken in all these blue towns and big cities around the country every weekend, and names we never hear about because they can't turn it into a political fodder, it tells me that they're just a bunch of phonies. And if they really cared about people and believed that God created every human soul as I do, that they would do something about the violence and stop it. We see what the president did in Tennessee. We see what the president did in D.C. You can have law and order if you want it.
11: Well, John, I had the privilege to clerk for Justice Clarence Thomas, and he has made exactly the same point you are making, that the real crime epidemic is not interracial violence. It's the crime in the inner cities, which is primarily minorities killing other minorities, black on black violence in poor communities. And if the Jasmine Crocketts of the world really wanted to help, they would bring their attention, their megaphones, to that crime, to those problems, and to rather than trying to do things which actually make it harder, I think, for the police to actually maintain law and order by trying to turn Black Lives Matter into defund the police, into attacks on the police, to discourage the police from going and doing their jobs in the toughest environments, that if they had the support of people like Jasmine Crockett, the police could do their jobs better. And that would really bring the crime rate down in a meaningful way that would help the communities that they allegedly are defending.
6: All right, quick break. Right back. More with our friend, UC Berkeley law professor, former Deputy Assistant Attorney General John Yoo is with us. We'll get to your calls on the other side. 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
6: Born on America's darkest day, September 11, 2001, the Tunnel to Towers Foundation. They have been helping America's heroes ever since. Heroes like Fire Lieutenant Michael Wells. Now inspired by the heroism of firefighters on 9/11, Michael felt a calling to pursue his dream of serving his community as a firefighter. Now, he would devote 14 years to his fire department. 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But sadly, he lost his battle with occupational cancer. 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Now, Michael leaves behind his loving wife, Katie, their three children, and the Tunnel to Towers Foundation, with your help, was able to honor Michael by paying off the Wells family mortgage. 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Just go to their website, the letter T, the number 2, the letter T.org. The letter T, the number 2, the letter T.
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0: right, we continue. John Yoo is with us. He is the former Deputy Assistant Attorney General, UC Berkeley Law Professor, which kind of shocks me, but a lot we're talking about now, election integrity. But I don't know why you are a UC Berkeley Law Professor. I don't know why you live in L.A. I think it's one of the worst places to live, the highest tax state, the worst governing in the country, highest poverty rate, highest homelessness rate, highest income tax, sales tax, gas tax, quality of life issues are just atrocious. Now they're talking about a wealth tax. Soon there'll be an exit tax in California. But you're there. Now, can you explain why every other state, except for yours, has pulled itself out of the Stone Ages and they actually know how to count votes? Why does it take a month to count votes in California?
1: You know, Sean, first of all, I can't defend my state on all those policies, which is why I might be moving to Texas soon. But I agree with you.
0: Are you really thinking about it?
1: I spent the semester at UT Austin. You know, Sean, you want to have the listeners let me know what I should do. You know, California's a beautiful state, great people, but Texas is by far better run, more sensible leaders, better policies. You know, you can open a business in one day. You can build a building in a year. I mean, people laugh when I tell them what I saw in California. They think I'm making it up, and I'm not. I'm just like, this is the way the states run, and that's why everyone's moving there. And I met a lot of Californians who've moved there. But look, Sean, the problem in California with voting is not the counting of the ballots. It's what they let in and count. It's what they – let me rephrase that. It's what they –
0: Well, I think it's all of it, though. I mean, you know, for example, in 2024, and in Florida, going back to 2000, they've had their problems with voting, but they fixed it to their credit.
1: Yeah.
0: By 2 hours after the polls closed, we had 90% of the vote in. The rest of the country gets 70-75% of the vote in on day one or two. California takes a week. I can't. It's inexplicable to me.
1: Yeah, let me first. Part of it is that California is so afraid of phantom problems, like there might be voter suppression or so on, that they basically have, you know, complete universal mail-in voting with no excuses necessary. So anybody can mail in vote. They distribute the ballots widely. I don't think that there's any state agency that's really on top of keeping the voter rolls updated. And then as long as your ballot's postmarked by election day, they'll count it no matter when it comes in. And so, you know, Sean, there's a Supreme Court case that's pending right now where the court is going to decide when Congress said, you know, this day, the first Tuesday is an election day. That's the election day. Does that mean you vote on that day? You know, the ballots that come in late, those don't count. You know, ballots that don't have any postmark, those shouldn't count. I think actually this is a case where the Supreme Court and Congress have to intervene to stop states like California that basically let anybody vote anytime from anywhere with very little proof of whether you're a citizen when you register. And when everything's created to stop some problem, this idea of voter suppression that doesn't exist.
0: Well, I got to tell you something. It just makes no sense to me. And here's the thing. Democrats and Republicans both have complained on election integrity issues, and they have expressed doubts in terms of their confidence and results. It's simple stuff, proof of citizenship. And by the way, the administration announced that any non-citizen that votes will be deported. That just came out today. You know, voter ID, signature verification, proof of citizenship, updated voter rolls, chain of custody for any mail-in ballots. They're on camera the entire time they arrive at a precinct. You know, then you have updated voter rolls. You have partisan observers in every precinct in the country watching voting all day, vote counting all night. And I would return to paper ballots like so many European countries did. And I think that, all right, the polls close, count the votes, do it in front of the world. And then people will have confidence in the results and they'll believe in the integrity of the process. I'm hearing there may be a move in John Yoo's future. I'm looking forward to it, my friend. God bless you.
1: Thanks, Sean. Great to be with you. Thanks a lot.
0: Always appreciate you coming. 800-941-SEAN is our number.
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8: Two different versions. I'm Carmen Roberts, Fox News. President Trump says the U.S. and Iran are set to sign a deal tomorrow and that immediately afterwards, the Strait of Hormuz would reopen. Fox's Max Gordon reports from Dubai.
9: Potentially the trickiest part of the negotiations would be saved for the second stage, which is where the U.S. and Iran would negotiate the issue of nuclear materials. President Trump saying, quote, at the appropriate time when all is calm, we will go in and get the nuclear dust. Also a likely sticking point in future negotiations, conflict in southern Lebanon. Israel continues to operate in southern Lebanon, striking Hezbollah positions as the Iranian-backed group continues to fire rockets into northern Israel. Iran has tied the fighting in southern Lebanon to a peace deal, but Israeli Prime Minister Benjamin Netanyahu has rejected the idea of pulling out, saying Iran is using Hezbollah to strike Israel.
8: And Tehran just pumped the brakes a bit, saying that a signing won't happen tomorrow, but it could come within days. Cleanup is underway across tornado-battered communities south of Chicago after a powerful storm tore through Illinois and Indiana Thursday, ripping off roofs, flattening homes, and knocking out power to hundreds of thousands. The good news, no deaths or life-threatening injuries reported. Power restoration, though, could stretch into next week. President Trump is set to host a first-of-its-kind UFC showdown on the South Lawn tomorrow. tomorrow, a high-profile MMA spectacle bringing a pay-per-view fight night to the White House for the first time. At the top of the card, a blockbuster lightweight clash between champion Ilia Topuria and interim title holder Justin Gaethje. And Gaethje says this fight will make him even greater.
5: I fought the best of the best. I have so much experience in the cage. And I'm going to use that experience to be great.
8: President Trump's expected to be at cage side. 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

0: Credit Union Studio. I'm George Camel, joined by Jared Warshaw. The number to call is 888-825-5225 if you want to jump into the conversation with your money question. Amanda is in Sacramento up next. What's going on, Amanda?
1: Hi, guys. Thanks for taking my call.
0: Sure.
1: I tried to back out here before I got on the line because I feel like I'm in just a different financial situation than some of the other callers.
2: That's okay.
0: I'm glad you didn't back out.
2: Yeah.
1: Yeah. I was assured that I belong here.
2: Absolutely you do. We've heard it all.
1: Well, thank you. So I'm trying to decide. I think I know what to do, but I'd love your guys' advice. I'm in a situation where I just broke up with my ex, the father of my children. So I'm a single mom. Mm. And since 2024, I've been paying the mortgage on the house that we're staying in. I have a divorce agreement that's been signed by the judge and in the court that says that this house is basically mine, that if I sell it, I get the profits and
2: all of it.
1: I can stay here. Yes.
2: Good.
1: So my ex took an equity loan out on the home before he made that agreement. So I have to pay a $500 equity loan and a wonderful mortgage payment of $1,100, which is so reasonable.
0: Yeah.
1: And so this house was my family home, and my dad, before he passed away, it's actually my ex because it all went in his name, buy the home, and we got a good 3% interest rate on it. So I'm in a place where, even though it's a challenge for me to handle it all by myself, I couldn't really get rent for any cheaper than $1,600 for myself and my two children.
0: Mm-hmm.
1: So I'm in a place where I've gotten a couple payments behind, and I used credit cards, about $8,000 worth of credit cards, to pay bills for a few months, and I'm $2,000 behind on the mortgage. And my income is variable. I work as a associate marriage and family therapist, so I make a decent income, but I deal with a lot of cancellations and then recently health issues.
2: What do you make as the counselor?
1: I make $65 an hour.
2: Okay.
1: And that's, because I'm still under supervision, so I only make a portion of the hourly rate, which is about $150 an hour.
2: But you're saying hard to get 40 hours when people constantly back out.
1: Yes.
0: And there's no cancellation fee?
1: Unfortunately, no, because I work with partnership clients, so that's a Medi-Cal division of Medi-Cal, and we can't charge the clients anything.
2: So on an average week, if you had to say, on an average week, how many hours, paid hours, do you think you work?
1: So I shoot for 20, which is considered full-time for therapy because I'm a trauma therapist, and after about 6 hours a day, I start to, almost fall asleep in session.
2: So that's around $5,200 a month?
1: It is.
2: And what do you bring home from there?
1: And so what I've actually been bringing home is closer to $3,000 a month. My last couple paychecks have actually been under $1,500. I get paid bi-monthly. And so that's, just barely enough to cover the bills. I do get $800 for child support. Okay. So that's a bit of a buffer.
2: So if we were to build your budget today, we'd build it on $3,800 a month?
1: Yes.
2: Okay.
1: Yes, because that's baseline what I bring home.
2: Okay. Sorry for that kind of, I just needed to get those numbers. If there's anything else you want to keep going, you can go ahead and keep going.
1: Go ahead. I think that we could probably work with that as far as what you guys might advise.
0: Great. Okay. So that's about 42% of your take-home pay is getting eaten up by this mortgage, which is a lot, but nothing's on fire so far if we can work consistently. Do you have any other debts?
1: I do have, school debt.
0: How much is that?
1: It's $128,000, but I haven't started getting charged for it. I'm on an income-based payment.
2: Okay.
1: So the interest on that is staggering, but I'm not being charged for it yet.
2: It's not, the interest is not accruing while you're on your income.
1: It is accruing.
2: Oh, it is accruing.
0: So this could be $150,000 in student loan debt in no time.
1: Easily.
2: What's the payment? What's the minimum payment to stop it from being deferred?
1: To cover the interest? Is that what you're asking?
2: Well, what are you paying anything on it right now? Is there any monthly payment due? Okay.
1: No.
2: If you were to sign up to go ahead and pay it,
0: get out of the income driven payment, what would your payment be?
1: From what I understand from my colleagues, it would be between $700 and $1,000.
2: Okay. All right. So,
0: that's a hidden cost we haven't accounted for.
1: Yeah. Yeah.
0: Mm-hmm. Any other debt?
1: A lot of that just gets eaten up in interest.
2: And yeah, sure.
1: So car loans, I have a car. It's $23,000 on a car loan that I pay $400 a month for.
2: Okay.
1: No medical debt. So $8,000 in credit card debt. Mm-hmm. And $2,000 that I'm still paying for a car that broke down.
2: Mm-hmm. Okay.
1: So
0: we're looking at about $160,000 in consumer debt.
1: Okay.
0: What is the house worth?
1: $280,000. Just looked that up.
0: And what's left on the mortgage balance?
1: I think it's $156,000.
0: Okay.
2: Okay.
1: And there's $50,000 equity loan that would have to be paid out of that.
0: All right. So that's probably I'm just going through the other scenario. Let's say you did sell and you paid off the mortgage, paid off the equity loan, paid the fees, you know, the closing costs, all of that. You're probably going to net close to $50,000.
1: Exactly.
0: Which then
1: I estimated it as well.
0: You could clean up the car loan, both car loans and the credit card debt with that and start attacking some of the student loans, which would help. Mm-hmm. I mean, you'd free up some payments along the way there.
1: Yes.
0: And then you could tackle the student loan debt. Now, the issue is,
2: where
0: are we going to live? And how are we going to afford rent? So that's another issue. What is keeping you right now in Sacramento?
1: So I'm actually a couple hours north, and I'm in just a very affordable situation. So a rental, for me to get a two-bedroom, really small apartment would be about $1,600 a month where I'm at.
0: So and we keep so our I'm housing a- costs about where they are. With less maintenance, repairs, risk.
2: And more cash.
1: Yes.
0: So that feels like a good move for you long term.
2: And it's a fresh start.
0: It's because of all the other variables that we've now added to the picture. If you didn't have any other debt and we could fix this with just your income, I'd just go, hey, let's keep it. But right now, I don't see a path out to start even paying on these student loans until we solve some of these other issues.
1: Right.
2: I think you have to view this instead of viewing it as kind of what you were saying earlier, which is I have such a great interest rate. You know, I got the house. I was left, you know, you've got to view this as I get the opportunity to have a fresh start. That way it doesn't feel like so much of a loss or it doesn't feel like you're going backwards because you're truly not. You're going in the right direction. You're building something completely new for your life, for yourself, for your children. And I think having a brand new place to call home to do that from is actually going to do your soul good.
0: Yeah, clearing some of this debt will free you mentally, emotionally, spiritually, on top of financially.

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12: Okay, today's question comes from Brady in Colorado. He says, my brother and dad are pressuring me to go into debt to buy the new Swatch X AP.
1: Swatch by AP. I think the X is like a buy.
12: Okay. Yeah. Swatch by AP pocket watch, which can be around $1,500. How do I tell them I'm in baby step 2 and would rather pay off my debt instead of adding more to it? They say it's an investment and will increase in value for resale purposes, so it's not dumb to get one. I'm trying to be different because normal is broke. How do I keep a relationship with my family if they don't support my decisions around debt? So let me start by saying sometimes, because, you know, we do a question of the day every show, and sometimes I'll look ahead and read the question but I like surprising myself sometimes, because sometimes these
1: came in fresh on this one.
12: Yeah, I did. And, you know, Brady, the answer to your question is, how do you tell them no? You simply say no. Okay. I got to believe you're over 18 at least, over 21, maybe even.
1: If they're pressuring you to take on debt, it's not a 7-year-old.
12: Yeah. But I'm just saying, the point is you're an adult and you have the ability to say respectfully to your elders, no, I'm not going to do that. And honestly, just saying it like that, there's no disrespect there, and you don't need to qualify it honestly in any way. If you want to say, no, I'm not going to do that because I'm paying off debt, you can, but you really don't even need to do that, especially if you know they don't have the same views on debt as you. Because if you do qualify it with that, knowing they don't have the same views, the next thing you're going to be having is an argument or some sort of, you know, confrontation on why to pay off debt, why you don't need to pay. And it's like, I don't even want to deal with all of that. It's okay to simply say, I'm not going to spend my money on that this time. Move on.
1: I love it. I just love the part where he says, how do I keep a relationship with my family if they don't support?
12: That's crazy.
1: If they end the relationship because you didn't buy a buzzy watch that could go up in value.
12: What type of people are these?
1: I don't understand what this relationship was to begin with. Well, and if they love this so much, why don't they buy it?
13: All the things to feel peer pressure about. I wouldn't expect a pocket watch. I think, like, you know, getting offered drugs in high school, not... like, yeah, buying a pocket watch.
1: Yeah, DARE didn't teach me about the pressure I'd feel from people wanting me to go into debt for pocket watches. I just love that his brother and dad, they're like ganging up on him. If they love it so much, they think it's such a great investment, why aren't they buying them all up?
12: Yeah, or maybe they'd buy one for you and just gift it to you because, you know, you need to have one so bad.
1: How about this? Let them buy it. You can buy it off of them for a higher price if you love it one day.
12: Yeah.
1: And they can make their money.
12: So the bigger topic here is the idea that when you hang out with Ramsey for long enough and you've decided, you know what these knuckleheads are talking about, that kind of makes sense to me, right? This idea of paying off debt, living on less than you make, the borrower is slave to the lender, sacrificing to win, delayed gratification.
1: This is countercultural.
12: Yes.
1: Controversial behavior.
12: All of this, when you sign up for that, you have to know that everybody's not going to agree with it, and that's okay. You've got to know that people are going to have questions, and that's okay. And I want to say that when you subscribe to this and you actually start doing it, people are going to have questions, and they are going to say, oh, like, your life looks different. They're going to notice it. You can't do the things that we teach, George, without people noticing it. So if you thought you were going to do it and fly under the radar, George and I are just here to tell you that's not really possible, because you're creating a radical change in your life, and you cannot create a radical change without it showing. And that's a very, very good thing. So
1: absolutely,
12: it's good that you're seeing this, Brady.
1: It will offend people if you don't go with the stream. When you go upstream, it offends them because they think, well, you think you're better than us, Jade, because you're plant-based.
12: Yeah.
1: That's offensive to me as someone who enjoys eating red meat. It's like, dude, live your life, yes, bro, you know? But there's some reason, like, if you, let's say you drink alcohol, a friend mm-hmm. who doesn't, you go, hey, man, have a drink. They go, no, I'm good. And they go, why? They must know exactly why. They want to pressure you into it because you don't. It's just like people have their own values, their own principles.
12: Let me give you a hot take. Can I give you my hot take on that? Is when you, the things that you just said, money, maybe drinking, maybe your diet, when people feel the need to press in that type of way, which is kind of more like a negative kind of way, I think that it's usually because you've held up a mirror in front of their face. And so when you're doing, for example,
1: they feel judged.
12: We'll keep it to money. When you're doing the Ramsey principles and you're doing what I'm going to call financially responsible behavior, and you say to, you know, these jimbronis, Brady's, you know, brother and dad, when you get around them and you say, hey, I'm paying off debt, I don't want to buy a pocket watch, instead of them going and taking a moment to reflect and go, oh, wow, I've never done something like that, or I've never prioritized debt like that, or that, you know, or just going, oh, okay, you know, maybe you don't have to have this crazy reaction. Instead, they look at themselves and go, oh, in many ways, and this can happen subconsciously, in many ways, that's far more responsible than the things I'm doing over here. And so rather than reckon with that in the moment, they create a controversy out of it, and they create an argument out of it, and they start judging you and projecting onto you instead of just going, huh, what a responsible thing this guy who's likely younger than me is doing. And it happens all the time. It's like, I can tell you, you start doing well with your money, you start paying off debt, your lifestyle starts to look different. You go around folks that you've been hanging around out around your whole life, and suddenly it's like they have a little bit of haterade, you know, going through their veins. And it's like, well, where did that happen? It's because you're holding up a mirror. Yeah. And you're going, I started doing these actions that are hard to do, but I stuck with it. And maybe in the beginning, you were the one laughing at me for budgeting, and now you're actually seeing it working. And instead of congratulating, you're hating. And if that's you, if you're a hater out there, you need to stop. You need to look at people and get curious about what it is that they're doing instead of judging them. If somebody's driving the car you wish you drove, if somebody's out of the student loan debt that you're still in, if somebody cut up the credit cards that you're still ringing up buy now, pay later and DoorDash on,

0: kids going to college without student loans. I'm the thing keeping you from retiring when you want. They talk to you. So buy it when you can afford it. And then when your things speak to you, they just tell you what a great person you are.
1: That's right. I like my wealth invisible. And that's hard for a lot of people to grasp who are material, who want to be a little showier with their cars and their watches. So no thanks, Jabradies.

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I like it. 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It's like I care about my time. I care about my money. I make sure that I have a plan. I don't care what, it's got a vibe to it. It's got a,

0: my credit score. And then my mom's excuse is, you never know when an emergency will come up. So how do I convince them that closing the credit cards as we pay them off is the right move?
1: Well, first off, the only person's opinion that matters here is the husband. You know,
0: right.
1: It's okay for you to be thinking about what he thinks, but mom,
2: yeah.
1: When did she enter the chat?
2: Do you generally take advice from them and live by it?
0: No. I'm definitely my own person.
2: Okay.
0: But and it would be nice to have my husband on board.
1: Yes,
2: well,
1: I agree with that.
2: That's a big one. It sounds like you guys weren't aligned to begin with on just money values and principles.
0: That is correct.
2: So now this is just a sort of a symptom of a deeper issue, which is fine. Mm-hmm. We can still deal with that, but he needs to be willing to see your side, and it sounds like he's already pre-decided that he's not changing his mind, that a credit card is a necessary tool in today's America.
0: Right. So that was the case, and then a few days ago when people reached out to me to discuss my question on the show, I started going over the numbers with him, and he's like, oh, well, we can pay off all of that by such and such date. And I'm like, oh, okay.
1: That's good.
0: Right. I'm like, okay. But then in my back of my head, it's like, okay, I'll believe it when I see it kind of thing.
1: How long you been married?
0: 8 years.
1: Eight years. Is this the first time that this has been a goal, or has it been a goal before and you guys just never got traction?
0: It's been a goal before and we've never gotten traction.
1: And it's been your idea?
0: It was kind of both of our ideas. I just was more intense about it.
1: Why do you think that is? If you could guess, is it he just doesn't want to get uncomfortable? Is it he doesn't believe the numbers? What facet of it stops him?
0: Our debt that we have now.
1: True, but if he's thinking, now we're getting down to the nitty-gritty, because if we can understand, okay, him paying off the debt's not the issue for him. For him, the issue is if we pay off everything and close the accounts, that means we can't build a credit score. If we can't build a credit score, that means we can't buy a house. I think that's what's happening in his brain.
0: Right.
1: Okay, so we just need to debunk that, George, and we can win this battle.
2: So do you guys have any other accounts open outside of these credit cards, any debt accounts?
0: Yeah, so I have a student loan. That one is just under $2,500.
2: Okay.
0: And then
2: anything else?
0: We have two vehicles, and that's what our biggest debt is our two vehicles.
2: What's left on those?
0: They're $78,000.
2: Goodness gracious.
1: Together?
0: That's together.
2: What's your household income?
0: $215,000.
2: I'm so glad there was a two in the start of that number. I was about to lose it. Okay, this is a solvable problem. He wants to buy a house, right? Is that his stated main financial goal?
0: I think eventually. He just doesn't really seem any, like, he's not super driven to purchase a house right now. I would like to buy a house. Actually, and we might even consider purchasing the house that we're renting right now.
2: See, that's where I think if you guys were aligned on a goal, then the how will be so much easier. Because if you said, hey, our stated goal is we want to buy a house in 2 years. That's the goal. 3 years. What's the best way to get there? Well, getting rid of these car payments would really help us save up more and free up payments so that we have margin to afford the mortgage, right? This is common sense. So as far as the credit score thing goes, in my book, Breaking Free from Broke, I wrote it for guys like your husband to show them our side of the story with data, with humor, in a very logical way, walking through what life is like without a credit score, how to navigate the system, even how to get a mortgage without a credit score, which, by the way, Jade and I have both done.
1: Mm-hmm.
2: And it
0: right, and
2: that's, wasn't
0: I've
2: that
0: listened
2: impressive.
0: To you guys talk about it, so I'm like trying to explain to them, like, no, we don't need a credit score to do this. We can do manual underwriting. And they're
1: yes.
0: like, well, what? And I'm like, yeah, they talk about it all the time.
1: So let us explain it again for those watching, and so you can play this back for your husband, and we can explain it. Just in case you left something out, it'll make more sense.
0: Oh, yeah, I've got my notebook ready.
1: Okay, so manual underwriting, it allows you to get a home loan, but they're looking at other things. Instead of looking at your credit score, they're looking at other lines of credit, okay? They're looking for things like a phone bill. You can use insurance payments, electric company payments, all of those things. The thing you do have to show, though, is 12 months of documented rental history. So those are the trade lines that they're looking for instead of looking at just your credit score.
2: So basically, on-time payments on all of those things will prove to them that you are a sort of less risky borrower.
1: Yeah. So 12 months of documented rental history is what you need. 12 months of other trade lines, like I said, things like cell phones, utilities, insurance. And also, they want to see the last 12, your income for the last 12 months. All right. And pay stubs for, you know, at least 30 days is what they're going to want to see. If you're self-employed, they might also ask for your tax returns. But that's it.
0: Okay.
1: That's the only difference. And if it makes, what's your husband's name? You can make up a name if you want.
0: It's Jay.
1: So tell Jay, this is what it is. And both Jade and George have done it. And the only reason, here's the thing, you do have to do a little bit of due diligence. Every mortgage company doesn't do manual underwriting, but Churchill Mortgage does. And you can pop on their website and make sure that, you know, there's somebody in your area that can, you know, help you out, and guaranteed that's going to be the case. And so that's probably the only reason he hasn't heard of it, because most people do have credit scores and most people, but the truth is there's other options, and you need to know what all of your options are. And it's just something that's not.

0: talked about as much because most people honestly just aren't in the position to take advantage of it.
1: Lauren, I'm going to send you a copy of my book, Breaking Free from Broke. We'll get you the audiobook version as well. You and your husband, listen to that, read that. There's two chapters you got to check out. The credit card chapter, that's chapter two, the credit score chapter as well. If you read both of those, it will give you guys the common language now to move forward and then decide what your goals are. But the reality is, I'm not convinced he cares that much about these financial goals if we're in crippling debt and not really doing much about it. You guys have out-earned a lot of these decisions so far,
0: agreed.
1: But you should be making way more progress for a couple making over $200,000 a year. I want to see you making progress toward that home and not just, well, one day, let's get on paper. 2 years from now,
0: yes.
1: We're going to have $100,000 saved up.
0: And if monetary, like looking at the numbers, like George just said, doesn't work, go to the emotional route. Say, what do you want? Instead of thinking goals based on numbers, think, what do I want to feel? Do I want to feel free? Do I want to feel peace? Do I want to get rid of the shame that I feel every time I swipe our debit card? The shame that I feel every time that I look at our bank account? The shame that I feel when I think of the money that we haven't saved yet, right? Go the emotional route. You might be able to connect there if you're not able to connect on the dollars and cents just yet.

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0: Our scripture of the day, Philippians 4:6. Do not be anxious about anything, but in everything by prayer and supplication with thanksgiving, let your requests be made known to God. Mark Twain said, I've had a lot of worries in my life, most of which never happened. That's a good way to sum up
11: the
0: wasteful use of energy on anxiety. Just future things that probably won't happen.
11: Agreed.
0: Cross that bridge when we get there. All right, Pauline is in Los Angeles up next. What's going on, Pauline?
12: Hi, guys. Thanks for taking my call.
0: Absolutely.
12: I'm calling to ask about if the money my parents are planning on giving as an inheritance, which is about $4 million total in property and money, should go to just me and my sister, or if we should split it up, or if they should split it up four ways between my sister and I and my two children, who are currently, one's 18, one's 23.
11: You're,
12: so my parents are...
11: Go ahead.
12: Yeah, my parents are open to doing whatever we want, and I'm trying to figure out the best arrangement from a financial standpoint for myself, from a financial strength standpoint for myself, and also from a family dynamics point of view with respect to like future family cohesion and respect and interaction. My sister is married. She does not have kids. And she and her husband are generally big savers with good paying jobs. And she doesn't tell me how much she has, but I think it's likely in the millions. She doesn't have a problem with my parents splitting the inheritance four ways.
0: So instead of getting $2 million, she would get one?
12: Exactly. And so her plan is to divide her and her husband's money in the future when she gives her when they pass on, between his nephew and my two kids equally, and then save, you know, give 10% to a special needs family member. But whose parents themselves are also well off. But I've lived my life a good amount of hardship, a lot of challenges in my life, including a lot of medical stuff. So medical and education bills, and we rented in a high cost of living area for my kids' school. We didn't save as much as they did.
2: I want to stop you real quick.
12: Sure.
2: The money that is available, the $4 million, what I don't want you to do is say, my life was like this and my sister's life was like this, therefore I'm more entitled to this. I don't want you to say that.
12: I'm not saying that.
2: Okay.
12: I'm just kind of trying to paint the picture of, like, so my husband and I saved less than they did because we didn't have kids and I'd had
2: sure, but all those are your choices. All those are your choices. We need to look at this, like,
12: sure,
2: clearly and just go, what's fair? Because the truth is, you're both siblings and you're both your parents' children, right? So it's like, okay, we're on equal ground from that point forward. And I think that's the fairest way to look at it, because everybody will have made choices in their life to get them to a certain point. You see what I'm saying? And neither of you are disrespectful or irresponsible. So as long as we know that that's true, I think we have to look at you guys as totally even. Fair enough?
12: Yes. Yes.
2: Okay.
12: So, you know, she's fine with, you know, my kids getting the money and splitting it four ways. And so I'm kind of, you know, and I'm happy. I'm fine with that too, for the kids, more of the money to come to me and my kids. But I'm kind of trying to think about the consequences of that as I see it. And also think about consequences that I'm not seeing right now.
2: Would it go into a trust for the kids?
12: I imagine it would go into a trust for them, and then my parents would put in like the rules that they would want for when the grandkids can access that. But you know, it's still $1 million less for me and my sister. And so, I mean, ultimately it's going to end up like all this delayed gratification that I've already done to save money. I mean, we've saved about $1.8 million so far, my husband and I.
0: Way to go.
12: You know, I have to do more delayed. Thanks. I mean, it could have been a lot more, but medical expenses, education bills, all of that, you know, kept us from doing that. But, you know, I don't own my home. I don't, you know,
0: you
12: I
0: left
12: don't have
0: Jade speechless
12: a nice car.
0: Over here.
2: Here's the thing.
12: What?
2: Here's the thing. I don't think that you should be making this decision. I think your parents should make this decision, and then I think they should inform you.
12: They are asking us.
0: And I think it's unfair of them to put that pressure on you to decide, because it just creates a real weird family dynamic.
12: Well, it's become a communal. Well, if everybody's cool with it, though, it doesn't.
2: But they are today. They are today. But if something changes, I don't know, and I'm not projecting anything negative. All I'm simply saying is that's how everybody feels today. If something were to change and somebody's opinion were to change, let's say your sister, their situation changed, somebody lost a job, they came on a hard time, right? Suddenly, a decision that should have been your mom and dad's to say, here's the way it is, now it becomes your fault, and now they're looking at you going, well, can we have access back to some of that money because this happened and that happened? So there's a cleanliness.
12: I suppose, but they've saved millions. They've already, I mean, she won't tell me how much she saved, but they don't have
0: who cares how much. But here's the thing, Pauline, by the time you guys pass away, you're going to have a $4 million inheritance to give to your kids. Right?
12: Yeah.
2: I think your parents should decide this. And
12: you think it'll only be $4 million? I'm hoping it'll be more.
0: It'll be more.
2: Yeah, it'll
0: I'm just saying, like, let's not start. Well, they have more. They save more. So maybe it feels more fair. I would just go, you know what, guys, it's your decision. What I don't want to do is give an 18-year-old $1 million if they should pass away tomorrow.
2: So if you choose to give them the money, please make sure, you know, if you say to them, hey, if you decide to give the kids money, we're grateful, but if you could just make sure the trust doesn't hit until, I don't know, age 30, whatever.
0: Yeah,
2: you can
0: say, hey, you can use this much for education at 25. They have access to 25% of it. They can use this much for a down payment on a house. And a good estate planning attorney will walk you guys through the right way to structure it so that it doesn't destroy their lives. That's the goal here.
2: But let the final word come from mom and dad, and make sure the whole family knows that. The way this needs to happen is everybody needs to be in a room. Your sister, I don't know how old your kids are. If they're too young, they don't need to be there. But you and your sister and your mom and dad, and your mom and dad need to be the adults and the grown-ups and saying, we have $4 million and here's what's going to be done with it and here's why we made this decision. And it all needs to come from them. That way, once they're off this earth, there's none of that coming back on you or your family or your kids, because the truth is you just don't know what can happen. And I agree with George. They never should have put you in this decision to decide when it had the ability to pull away from your sister and what their family also could receive.
12: Okay, that actually does make me feel a little better. So I could probably just say, listen, this would be my preference, but you guys do what you want to do, and then she could give her preference, and then they can decide.
2: Yep.
0: You guys could all sit down with an estate planning attorney. You guys can have a sit-down meeting with an estate planning attorney and go, hey, what would happen if we did this? Let's walk out this scenario. Okay, what would happen if we did this? What are the tax implications? What have you seen work well for families? I would just get more information before making this decision. And I think your parents right now probably haven't thought a whole lot about it. And they just go, hey, whatever the kids want's fine. I don't think it's malicious, but I think it's a lot. I can tell that you feel this pressure bubbling up. It's like a pressure cooker right now of what you think you should do.
12: I was more worried about, like, if the kids get $1 million each when they're 30 or whatever, that I'm going to have less money than to be like the matriarch of the family and give them the things I dreamed about giving them. Let's all go on a fabulous trip.
0: You can do that.
12: You know, I'm going to buy you guys this stuff.
0: Here's the thing.
12: Because I'll have less money.
0: Think about it this way. If you never got this inheritance from your family, let's say your parents ended up needing it or used it all, would you still be okay?
12: Yeah.
0: Could you still take them on that trip?
12: Yeah, I could. I just have to find ways to save up. It wouldn't be a lavish lifestyle that I'd be living.
0: I mean, you guys already have a $2 million net worth, right?
12: I suppose.
0: How old are you?
12: I'm behind. 46.
0: Okay, you're 46 with $2 million. You were in like the top 1%. I don't know who told you you're behind. I know you feel like, I think you have baggage and guilt from the mistakes you made in the past.
2: I think so too.
0: But Pauline, you're doing so good.
2: And by the way, who said it had to be split equally four ways? I mean, if they did ask your opinion, what if it was, you know, $2 million to you, $1 million to your sister, and, you know, 500 and 500 to your, you know, does it have to be four ways? There's a lot of questions that can be asked, but either way, if they want to know some of your thoughts, I'm fine with them asking some of your thoughts, but they need to be the ones that totally decide. And, yeah.
0: Whew.
2: This should be a blessing, not a burden. They made it a burden when they tossed it over to her.
0: Yeah, that's the thing. You know, when it comes to inheritance and family, it just, things get so tense.
2: Mm-hmm.
0: There's so many zeros on the end. There's so much pressure to do it the right way.
2: Well, then she's forced to ask herself, well, who deserves what? And that's a horrible, like, now she's asking herself questions and making comparisons she probably never wanted to make.
0: Yeah.
2: In order to try to figure this out. That's not her job.
0: And I mean, they could live another 20 years. I don't know how old they are, the state of their health. And so you got to think, if this never happens, if they use the money because there's a health crisis, they're in a long-term, you know, stay somewhere, you got to think about that too. So never plan on it, but let's at least be thoughtful in the way we do it. And that's where a good estate planning attorney comes into play.
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14: What happened this time? I'm Roger Stern, Fox News. President Trump says the U.S. and Iran will sign a peace deal tomorrow. But Iran says it may take days if it does happen. Meanwhile, Fox's Max Gordon looking at the issues keeping both nations apart.
15: Both sides are still wrestling over the Strait of Hormuz. Last night, Iran launched several one-way attack drones trying to strike commercial ships in the Strait of Hormuz. U.S. forces say they shot them all down, though, with CENTCOM stating that the international trade corridor remains open for transit. That is, except for ships trying to go to or from Iranian ports, with the blockade still in place. Meanwhile, Tehran and Washington are both trying to play up their end of a potential memorandum of understanding that would end the war and open up a longer negotiation period. According to a senior administration official, the performance-based deal includes the destruction and removal of Iran's nuclear material, Iran dismantling its nuclear program, no sanctions relief until compliance, opening up the Strait of Hormuz, and ending the funding of terrorist groups.
14: The president is expected to discuss getting mines out of the Strait of Hormuz during the Group of Seven summit, which begins on Monday. Team USA won its World Cup opener last night against Paraguay, 4-1.
16: Amazing, spectacular, historic. It's being called the best U.S. men's national soccer team showing at a World Cup ever. And that's because for the first time in history, the U.S. men's national soccer team scored 4 goals in a World Cup match. To put that in perspective, Team USA scored 3 goals total in the last World Cup. Now, last night, Team USA dominated Paraguay 4-1 in Los Angeles, led by Flo Balogun, becoming the first American to score 2 goals in a World Cup match since 1930.
14: That's Fox's Brian Yeneth. 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